0: Ask the Expert part of the show. We will also host someone special every time in our local hero part of the program. To put all of that in front of you in one place called Liverpool Nation Radio Show. So stay with us as the best are coming your way. Now let's move on to our next part of the program. Let's ask the expert. This is where we ask specialists in their field and benefit out of their knowledge and experience. So let's introduce Nahla Akram, the driver school instructor in the area of Speak Driving School Test Center in Liverpool, to benefit out of her knowledge and experience and to get some tips on how to be prepared well for the driving test. Nahla, welcome to our show.
1: Thank you, Ahmad. Thank you for inviting me on the show.
0: First, let me ask you, what inspired you to become a driver instructor?
1: So there was quite a few reasons. The main reason was actually to become my own boss. I had young children. I actually wanted a job that was going to be give me like flexible working hours. I also wanted a job that was going to be rewarding and challenging, and this ticked all the boxes for me.
0: And how long ago was that?
1: So I started to teach in 2008.
0: 2008, that's a long
1: yes,
0: time ago.
1: Yes, many years.
0: Right. And what's the most challenging part of this job? When so you just started or...
1: So the most challenging part of the job for me when I first started was actually initially believing in myself that I could do this job. It's easy enough when you're training, you have somebody sat with you, but when you're in the car on your own, you need to believe that you can do the job, you can teach another person to drive, you can keep yourself safe, keep the other person safe as well. When I first started to teach, I found I actually needed to learn areas and roads, because this was something that I was not familiar with, which areas were busy, which areas were quiet enough for me to take a new beginner to maybe teach them like the initial junctions, moving off, stopping, etc. So that I found challenging, but it's fine. After experience with anything, you find the job gets easier and easier.
0: Sounds good. Were you always teaching in that area or did you just changing?
1: No, so my job before this was actually as a medical secretary.
0: Wow.
1: So I completely changed because I was pregnant with twins and I had two previous children. So I needed a job that was going to fit in with my children, school hours.
0: Flexibility.
1: So completely, yeah, completely like separate from my other job. Yes, it just wasn't working for me being in an office.
0: Interesting. So you told us about the challenge of this, the part of this job. Mm-hmm. So what's the most rewarding part for you teaching someone?
1: Okay, so the rewarding part of this job is more or less every day. I feel this job is rewarding every day with every single person who I teach at whatever stage they're at. But one of the main things that I think I always remember and will always take joy in is when I get a new beginner, somebody who's never sat in a car before, somebody who's never driven before, the first time that they move off and they are driving on the road on their own, the joy that I see on their face just makes me feel really happy. That, you know, maybe they've never thought that they were going to sit in a car. Maybe they never thought they'd ever get to a point where they're going to have driving lessons. So, yeah, that makes me really happy even to this day after so many years, yeah. And then secondly, when somebody's driving safely on their own without prompting, I know I've done my job. And that, again, is, like, really rewarding.
0: So do you think or do you find yourself getting more experience doing this job through the years?
1: Yes.
0: And how did that change you?
1: So I think initially when you first start doing, I suppose it's like any job, when you first start, you don't have the experience that you would have maybe after 5 years, 10 years. You learn as you're going along. And I think as a teacher, I find that I have a lot more ways that I can get my point across compared to maybe how I was when I first started teaching in the first year. So there's always a way to teach somebody, in the sense of if they don't understand roundabouts, I can find a way that will help them to understand the roundabouts. It may not be the conventional way. I may have to, like, you know, use a lot more visual aid, maybe get out of the car and show them if I have to. So this has just come with experience.
0: So different ways.
1: Yeah, different ways to teach, yeah, because sometimes just by the book is not always how somebody will understand. So you have to, like, learn through the job. How can I help this person?
0: And you could tell what's
1: yes,
0: this person
1: yes,
0: needs
1: yes,
0: more
1: yes,
0: than
1: yes, yes, yes. After years of teaching, yeah, you know, yeah, you get experience.
0: So Would you be able, if I ask you about the most common mistakes people will make, especially beginners?
1: Okay, so the most common mistake that I find when somebody comes to me when they're going to take a driving lesson is the number of hours that they're going to need on the road. People sometimes come and they think it's just about passing the driving test. My friends and family have done their driving in 10 hours, 15 hours. So they come with this misconception that there's a certain number of hours that they can do their driving with. But what they forget is driving's actually for life. It's something that you're going to do for the rest of your life, and you want to be safe on the road. So it's not about the number of hours that your friends have passed in. It's about you as a person. How long are you going to take to understand something? How long are you going to take to be able to negotiate a roundabout or a parallel park? So everybody is different, and I think it's just understanding yourself as a person and how you learn. Because an average learner may be able to do it within 20 to 30 hours, but between 40 to 45 hours, but a fast learner can do it between 20 and 30 hours. But a person who's a bit more nervous may take longer.
0: On average, how long, time and or days will that take when we talk about 20?
1: So it depends on how many hours per person, how many hours a person is having a week. Most people will have 1 hour a week because, driving lessons are expensive and not everybody can afford to have more than 1 hour a week. So some people have two. So a fast learner can actually be test ready between 20 and 30 hours. So depending on...
0: 20 and 30
1: yeah,
0: hours.
1: So it depends on if you're having one lesson a week, then that's 20 to 30 weeks, isn't it? Yeah. And if you're an average learner, it can typically take between 40 and 50 hours to feel fully confident. And if you're a nervous learner, it could take 60 to 80 plus hours. So automatic driving can take less because you're not having to deal with the gears. So like I said, everybody is different. These are just statistics from the DVSA, but your learning ability is your own learning ability. And once you're in the car, we normally have a list of things that you need to complete, like a record, and you will know from the record where you're at and how fast you're moving through that record.
0: You keep a track on.
1: Yeah,
0: on
1: you
0: it,
1: can
0: yeah.
1: keep a track, and family members can keep a track. If you've got children who are learning.
0: Yeah, you mentioned the automatic cars. So, is it better to learn as a new or beginner? Is it better to learn in automatic or?
1: So the choice standard. Is actually yours. Everybody has their own personal preference, whether you learn in an automatic or manual. If you learn in an automatic, what you have to remember is you will only be able to drive an automatic after you pass your test. If you learn in a manual, you now have the choice.
0: This is what they call the full license.
1: Yeah. So you have to just decide, do you want to be restricted to an automatic, or would you like to have the choice of either automatic or manual once you're passed?
0: So give us tips about, or secrets about, the parking and roundabouts and...
1: Okay, so...
0: A few tips.
1: So basically, anything that you want to learn on the road, the secret to mastering anything is actually understanding what is to be expected of you. If you don't understand the road and you don't understand what the whole maneuver includes, it's very difficult to put that into practice. So first of all, I would always brief somebody how to do the roundabout or the parallel park. Once you understand this, then it's practice, and practice, because practice will make perfect them.
0: So it's about understanding.
1: Yeah, because every driving instructor may teach a parallel park slightly different. So it doesn't matter how you taught it. It's about how you're understanding it. If you're understanding which way to steer if something goes wrong. So this is why I always say, if you understand something, it will be easier for you to put it into practice.
0: Yeah.
1: And then practice will make perfect.
0: And how do you think parents can best support their teens?
1: So the best way to support their children when they're learning to drive is take them out for private practice. That's probably the best way if they have access to a car.
0: Okay, I was going to ask. Yeah.
1: So there is information on the government website regarding this, but I can give you a couple of little tips. So the supervising driver must be at least 21 years of age, and they should have held a full driving license for at least 3 years.
0: And that should be... has to be just family member or could
1: be
0: any friend?
1: Anybody. It could be anybody. It could be a friend, an extended family member, as long as they're over the age, at least 21 years or over, and have held a license for at least 3 years, they can then take somebody else out. The car should be obviously roadworthy, and their car should have insurance, adequate insurance. So make sure they look into this, and clear L plates should be displayed on the front and the back of the car. But like I said, there is information on the government website regarding this, and all the points will be listed on there.
0: And what's the secret, or what's the tips of when you teach student the way to handle aggressive drivers?
1: Okay, so I always teach students not to react to an aggressive driver. There is a lot of road rage on the roads, and there can be. So the best thing to do is stay calm in that situation. Every situation will be a little bit differently. So I think if you can understand safety, keep yourself safe, keep the other drivers around you safe. So stay calm and just don't react to that aggression.
0: So do not react. This is the first.
1: Yeah, the first thing is don't react because you want to be safe. You want to keep yourself safe, and you want to keep the other drivers around you safe as well.
0: How do you teach the students to avoid distractions, especially with the phones and, you know?
1: Okay. So first of all, put your phone away. Put it on silent. Put it away in your bag so it's not going to distract you when you're learning to drive, or even when you pass your driving test. If you've got family members who may be checking on you at a certain time in the day, say you're away for university, let family members know that you're actually going to be unavailable for the next hour or 2 hours because you're having a driving lesson. The other thing that I say helps to avoid distractions is commentary drive, which is when you talk about what's happening on the road in front of you. So if you can talk through what you can see and what you're going to do, this will actually avoid you being distracted from anything else that might be happening on the road.
0: You're more focused on the road.
1: Yeah, you're focused more on the road, yes.
0: And what will be your advice when you try to manage someone who's nervous on the test day? Okay. What are you facing that so many times?
1: So nervousness is like a natural reaction to tests, to exams, and the driving test is no different. Driving examiners do know this, and they'll always do their best to help you relax. There are a number of things that you can do to help manage your nerves. So I would always say when you're going to book your driving test, don't book it at the same time as other important stuff going on in your life. So if you're in school, don't book it at the same time as important exams. Make sure you get a good night's sleep. Avoid caffeine on the morning of your driving test. There are herbal remedies that you can take from over the counter as well. Breathing exercises I find always help as well. If you are nervous, be positive and avoid overthinking of what, you know, say, you know, avoid overthinking that I might fail. Be positive, stay focused on the day, and always think of a good end result.
0: So those good tips and advice for nervous drivers,
1: yes,
0: and
1: yes,
0: all that. Will that include that if someone gets to the point start crying, frustrated and all that?
1: Yes, it can do. I mean, at this point, when somebody has a driving test booked, we should have worked through managing nerves. So at the point when they have their driving test booked, we should have maybe carried out a few mock tests so that they understand how the test would be carried out and be able to manage their nerves. And if not, then I would put other things in place where I could help them. Normally, I find if I pull somebody over and we have a really good chat as to why they may be frustrated or maybe why they're crying, we can normally get to the bottom. You'll actually find that, you know, when there's things going on in somebody's life, like life stresses, like, you know, a young mum maybe with young children, this can actually have an impact on how you perform on the day of your driving lesson or on the day of your driving test. So I always find having a good chat, we can normally solve things out. Yeah.
0: Now, can you tell if your student is ready for the test or not?
1: Yes, so I'll know when a student is really ready for the test because they are taking responsibility on the road without me much like having to prompt them. So if they're not making any serious faults or any dangerous faults on the road without much help from me, then that's a really good sign. I will also carry out a number of mock tests, and by them passing them mock tests without serious or dangerous faults is another indication that they're ready for their driving test.
0: Normally, you get to choose the date or the student?
1: Yes. So the student will choose the date, but it has to fit in with my diary as well.
0: Oh, okay.
1: But yes, driving tests, there is quite a long wait for driving tests at the moment. So I always work with my student to try and find one that they're not having to wait too long.
0: Have you ever had to take control of the car in emergency or that? You know,
1: yes,
0: students could make mistakes.
1: Yes, yes. yes, I have had to. So if somebody is about to maybe move lanes unsafely or pull out of a junction unsafely, I will I may have had to dual that student. But what I'll always try to do is, before that situation arises, I will probably prompt that student if I feel that they're about to make a mistake. If we are doing independent driving, which means they are taking responsibility on the road, I may let them about to do something and then I may have to dual because they're about to pull out or maybe move lanes. Maybe they've misjudged the speed of the car or they've not seen a car. So in this scenario, I would have to dual.
0: Obviously, that will be different from if it's daytime, nighttime, with the lights and all that, right?
1: Yes. So I, at the moment, only teach during the day, but yes, if somebody is learning at nighttime, the lights might affect their vision. But when somebody's doing nighttime driving, the driving instructor would then talk through everything that they would need to know about nighttime driving, especially what you're saying about the lights.
0: Yeah. So, you know, some people always, you will always probably hear that Liverpool's the center is sometimes more difficult than other cities. Is there a such thing or they are all the same thing?
1: No, that is definitely one big misconception that I get asked about regularly. If you have one person who's failed, a family member or a friend has failed at a certain test center.
0: We hear that so many times.
1: This is like, that test center is no good. Everybody failed.
0: Try to
1: avoid there, yeah. But I will always say, if you've had enough practice on the road and you can drive confidently and safely, then it shouldn't matter where you take the test because you should be able to pass no matter which test centre you go to. Obviously, nerves is the main thing that you want to manage, but yes, that's definitely a misconception.
0: Fair enough. So, if someone wants to benefit out of your knowledge and get more details and learn out of your driving school, how can they contact you?
1: So my name's Naila Akram and I normally take messages or WhatsApp messages. So my number is 078-120-49234.
0: And you could answer?
1: Yes.
0: And book number?
1: Yes.
0: They can
1: leave me a message or leave me a voice message.
0: Good, good. Finally, any final tips or advice for LCR FM listeners?
1: Okay, so I would always say to anybody, if you want to learn to drive, just remember driving is for life. It's not solely just for the purpose of getting a license. Driving will give you independence to travel more freely. Perhaps you might need it for your job, and you can do it. You just need to have patience when you're learning to drive, and you will get there at the end, even if it takes you a bit longer than maybe some other people around you who might have passed in like 30 or 40 hours. But yes, you can do it.
0: Good advice. So that was the end of our guest or our expert.
1: Thank you.
0: Nahla Akram, the driver, school instructor in the area near driving center in Liverpool. Nahla, thank you very much
1: for coming. Thank you very much for having me.
0: We hope to host you again and again.
1: Thank you.

0: Now let's move on to our next part of the program, local heroes. When we talk about City of Liverpool, we are talking about the city of local heroes, heroes who do not hesitate to help others to improve our communities and to make our city a better place for all of us. This is why it's our duty to host and thank those who take the extra step by helping others and making their communities proud. It's my great honor and privilege to host here in LCRFM a true local hero, Jackie Swanson, from Squash organization on Windsor Street, L8. To tell us more about this organization and the noble work it does to improve people's life and to add the joy to our communities and neighborhoods. Jackie, welcome to our show.
1: Ah, thanks. Thanks for inviting me. First, I'd like to say that I don't consider myself a hero. I consider the heroes to be the funders, the fundraisers for the work that I do, plus the seeds and plants and insects and all the volunteers. They're all the true heroes of the work that I do in the gardens around Squash.
0: So the whole Squash team are
1: yeah,
0: heroes.
1: Yeah, yeah, and the whole Squash team, of course, yeah.
0: Fair enough. First of all, let me ask you, who did come up with this great idea of establishing such an organization?
1: The organisation was established by Claire Owens and Becky Vipond, who are the directors of Squash. They do most of the fundraising and organisation of the activities. They first met while working in the Blackie as youth workers, and they wanted to develop a company that involved involved food and creativity and the local community to create projects and do better work.
0: Oh, okay. So do you remember when it started?
1: I think it was in 2007. I think they were working together a long time before then, but they actually started, I think they actually started Squash in 2007.
0: And what about the name? Who chose the name?
1: It's because the name comes from, we always ask everyone in Squash what's their favourite vegetable. So I think at the time it was Becky, it depends. People have different vegetables at different times of the year that are favourites, but it was their favourite vegetable. But I also think it's a good word because it's a vegetable, it's a sport, it's a drink, and it's an action. So it's a lot of things in one word.
0: Indeed it is. So when we say Squash on coffee shop on Windsor Street, some might think it's that regular coffee shop or regular corner coffee shop that have just to provide drinks and food for customers and neighbors and all that stuff. Would you tell us more about the organization and the more about the activities you host and what you're doing for the neighborhood?
1: Before the cafe started, Squash were based in John Archer Hall, and they did lots of projects all over Liverpool based around food, arts, creativity and well-being. And then they sort of developed, they wanted to stay more on Windsor Street, and they developed the Grapes Community Food, where they brought, I came in as a horticultural lead, and they developed the Grapes Community Food Garden, which is in the back of a car park of an old pub, the Toxteth Seed Library Garden, which is at the back of Toxteth Library on Windsor Street, and started doing projects within the community. And we start, and then from that it became quite popular, and they wanted to sort of their own space, and they've always wanted a cafe and a shop, and through the work they managed to get a fundraise and get the money to get to build the Squash and Cafe shop, which was a community build which involved all the people that had been involved in the projects beforehand, helped design and create the building, and decide what sort of things that could go on in there.
0: Yeah, I witnessed that already, so I've seen it. It's really good, yeah. So what inspires Jackie to help others?
1: I think I'm really inspired by nature and how it all works together, and it sort of helps each other, and like the bees and the plants and the insects and I think just being kind is the most important thing anyone can do, really. It's the best thing you can do is try and be kind. And that's what I believe in anyway.
0: Good. Would you tell us about the Squash 100-year neighbourhood vision?
1: So Squash have got a 100-year vision to make Windsor Street a better place to live in, to work in and to visit. And it's, I think it's in about its 15th year now, and we're making slowly. We believe in slow food and sort of fast food. So we've managed to create the garden spaces and got the shop and cafe.
0: And that's behind the coffee shop.
1: We've got a garden up the Grapes Community Food Garden is at the up the road in the grounds of back of an old pub which used to be the Grapes on Windsor Street. And the actual shop and cafe is built on what used to be council garages.
0: Okay.
1: They're quite close. It's only a couple of minutes.
0: Wouldn't the same,
1: the
0: same street?
1: All on the same street,
0: So, from your point of view, how important is such organizations in terms of, you know, educating and improving people's life?
1: I don't know. I just think the work that Squash do and lots of community organisations is priceless, really. And to give people some sort of sense of belonging, be part of something, somewhere to be, somewhere to go, is really important. A lot of people feel isolated, and I think it's good. The best thing you can do is get people to come together and feel a part of something, or get to know each other better and feel, get more confidence.
0: Yeah, it is a good thing. So, roughly, like, do you know how many people would normally benefit out of Squash services, you know, per year?
1: Yeah, we have to do this for the funders. I think last year, I think Becky said we there was about 3,000 people that we touched in some way or another. You know, each week we have about 20 people coming to the garden, and they garden, cook and eat together. And we also have a Soup It Forward campaign in a shop where people, if they come in a shop and they want to pay for a bowl of soup for someone else, they pay for it. And we get up to at least 20 people a week coming in and getting someone else. Yeah, for someone else. They pay soup for someone else, and someone can just come in and say, can have a Soup Forward, and So we're constantly trying to sort of help people to eat healthier food. All the food, I think 80 or 90% of the food in the cafe is organic, so it's
0: organic.
1: Really good organic food.
0: More healthy,
1: Then we have quite a few things from the garden that we then make into teas and things like that, so it's, you know, locally grown as much as it can be.
0: So when you give us those figures for last year, do you see this is average, or you seeing those numbers going up and down?
1: They're just going up all the time. I think
0: going
1: more,
0: up,
1: more
0: that's
1: people,
0: good,
1: yeah,
0: good
1: we're getting
0: news,
1: more and
0: yeah.
1: more people coming in who really sort of need help with food or need to come together with other people.
0: That's a good thing. So with all those services and activities you provide, that will require lots of effort and financial support. Do you think the local or the related authorities and organizations supporting you enough to continue giving? Or you think there is much more can be done?
1: Everything needs more funding. We definitely need more funding to help us do more work or cater for more people. The Becky and Claire, they're constantly fundraising towards to all different projects and overheads that we do. And we do a lot of fundraising towards other causes as well. So we'll always have some sort of charity or some cause. We do lots of events that we do. We're constantly raising funds for our Soup It Forward campaign, but also we always partner up with other charities or other organisations or needs.
0: That's a good thing to see other organisations helping with. Yeah.
1: yeah.
0: So another good project at Squash, which is called the Kitchen Garden. Would you tell us more or give us more details about this great idea?
1: Yeah, so this is the Grapes Community Food Garden, which we started in the back of the Grapes pub in the old car park, and that was slowly developed. That's slowly developed since 2013. Yeah, so it's been going quite a while now, and it was a blank canvas when we first started, and it's a car park, so everything's like in raised beds. We put a poly tunnel up, we had a solar dome put up, we've made pizza oven, we've got a pond, we've got loads and loads of raised beds containers with everything. We've got plum trees, pear trees, apple trees, raspberries, strawberries, loads and loads of fruit and vegetables, and we

0: grown seed, it's more resilient to that area and used to those conditions, so it grows better. So we're trying to encourage people, because everybody's told they have to buy seeds and it's a big rip-off, and you can save your own seeds.
1: It's a good thing indeed. So when you talk about different kind of seeds, is there something in particular that fits or suits this area or this side of the country? I mean, with the weather and, you know, being cold.
0: We grow everything that we grow, and then we've saved the seeds. So there's a certain seed, there's quite a science to seed saving. So certain seeds will cross-pollinate, so especially the brassicas, so a cabbage could cross-pollinate with broccoli.
1: Oh,
0: so
1: broccoli,
0: we sort of avoid certain ones that are quite that can be difficult. But things like tomatoes, peas, beans, that you can really save them really easily, because they pollinate themselves rather than cross-pollinate. And we save lots of flowers as well, because they're open pollinated. It's the way nature's naturally done it itself as well. So things do slightly change a little bit, but as long as you just think, I'm quite happy to grow a pea rather than it being a certain variety of pea, you're okay.
1: Yeah. So do you sometimes collaborate or work together with other charities or an organization, similar organization to your organization here in Liverpool?
0: Yeah, Windsor Street is a fantastic street. It's got over 20 different community organizations.
1: 20?
0: Yeah, based in Toxic TV, and there's some in Toxic Library. There's a few people in,
1: and
0: a
1: Fire Fit,
0: and Fire Fit, and also in John Archer Hall as well. There's everything from community potters to dancers to all different sort of community organisations that do really good work in the community, and we've got a really good relationship with lots of people on Windsor Street.
1: What's the hard part of dealing or collaborate with other organisations?
0: What's the hard part? Everyone's so busy doing their own thing. I think it's hard. It's other organisations, I think everyone's really busy doing their own thing and having the time, especially if it's a community
1: organisation, to put a program together.
0: So we have in the past done things where everyone's been involved, and we're hoping to do that again in the future.
1: So allow me to ask this. So you are a role model and living example of difference making, and here in Liverpool. So we need advice from Jackie to our young audience.
0: What advice?
1: Yeah, for our younger generation.
0: I'd say get out into nature. Go and sit under a tree. There's plenty of parks around here. And be kind to each other. But, that's what I'd say.
1: And stay away from the phones, smartphones. And
0: put your phone down. And you don't need your phones. Just go and look at something for more than 2 seconds, and you don't need to swipe.
1: Good advice. So, a word of thank you, who you will direct it to?
0: Say that again, sorry.
1: A word of thank you, who would you say it to?
0: Who would I thank? I thank Mother Nature.
1: Oh, sounds good. If someone would like to help and provide, you know, support to your organization, what's the most urgent need for squash?
0: We're always seeking funding, so if anyone can would like to fund us or come and see what would be interested in working with them with, but also land as well. You know, if people have got land that they want to try and develop, or people who want to have, you know, lots of people come to us for advice on what they could do with space they've got, and we just really like inspiring other people. I think inspiration's a great thing.
1: Good. What's the next plan or future goals for Squash Organization?
0: Well, we've got the 100-year street, which we're sort of like...
1: Which has started already.
0: Which has started already. It's quite a thing to, you know... We're looking at working with younger people as well, because we're all getting on. So if we're going to keep going for over 100 years... We need
1: some young people to come
0: and get involved as well.
1: Younger generation to come and help and get involved.
0: Yeah, younger generation. We're hoping that younger generation will...
1: Speaking of which, do you think the younger generation are more motivated to help others?
0: It's very hard, because when you're young, they're all trying to get work and get jobs, and it's, you know, and they're all blinded by the fact that that's the most important thing, is to make as much money as possible. Whereas I think that they maybe they're...

0: realizing that to do something that they really love, and they don't have to make a lot of money out of doing it. It's, you know, if you love a job, you never do a day of work, so they say. So it's hard for them, you know. It's so hard for young people nowadays it's a difficult time.
1: It is the sad reality. Yeah. So if someone would like to contact or get in touch with Squash, what's the best way of doing that?
0: The best way is to go on the website or social media.
1: Which is?
0: And the website is squashliverpool.co.uk.
1: Okay.
0: And there's Instagram and various other social media platforms, but I think it's just at Squash, or I'm not sure the name, so I don't do social media, so I don't know what it is.
1: I'm not really good at this.
0: But just see what's going on. Just have a little website, look at all the things that we have done and what
1: all the activities and the whole team.
0: Yeah, it's all on there, so they could have a little look and see that, and then get into touch through the information on there.
1: Okay. So any final word or message would like to announce here?
0: The garden's open. Anyone's welcome to come. I wouldn't want thousands of people to come, but everyone's welcome to come on a Wednesday between 10 and about 1 to garden and cook together. If anyone wants to just come down and see what goes on, come and see. We've always got lots of events on as well. We do, we sort of follow the Eightfold Year and do different
1: and
0: events.
1: And what's the opening time?
0: For the shop, the opening time is from 10 until 4, Wednesday to Sunday.
1: Wednesday to Sunday.
0: And if they look at the website, or they can see all the different activities. So we do lots of events as well. We're sort of always doing events, solstice and equinoxes and things like that, going around with the seasons of the year. So there's always things on. Sometimes we do evening, open up in the evening and do things. And the space is also hireable for people's own sort of events and things like that.
1: Sides of the building.
0: Inside the building.
1: It's something to try, Steve. You should go give a try there. So that will bring us to the end of this very enjoyable interview with the true local hero, Jackie Swanson, from Squash Organization on Wenzel Street, LA to Liverpool. Thank you very much and keep up the good job.
0: You're welcome. Thanks so much.
1: You see, that was easy.

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Shukran, gracias, thank you very much. From me, Imad Hassan. Until next time, stay safe, stay on LCR FM.

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0: Hello and welcome to this month's Reading Room. I'm here, Krista, with Barry.
1: Hello.
0: And we've got Sue.
2: Hello.
0: Welcome to the show. Right, we're going to discuss the last book, which was Gabriel's Moon by William Boyd, written in 2024. So I'm going to start with you, Barry, if that's okay. What do you think?
1: Okay. Good start. I liked it up to a point. I thought it was fairly lightweight, is the truth. But in saying that, it was easy reading, and I did enjoy it as a sort of, not a throwaway thing, but just as a sort of a lightweight summer read.
0: Okay, Sue?
2: Well, this was my choice of book, because I chose it because after reading In a Human Heart, I wanted to read some more of his work. I mean, I would never have come across him other than for the Reading Room. And I will say I agree with Barry in the sense that it's not meant to be a deep tome. It is quite lightweight, but sometimes that makes a nice change. And I found that there was elements in this book which reminded me very much of Any Human Heart, because it takes you into a fictional world, but because it's so realistically written and researched, it seems like fact.
0: Well, I know what you mean. I absolutely loved it. And it is light reading. I like the fact that it was a modern book, because I still love historical novels, but we've read so many that it was nice and refreshing for me to have a modern book. And I just like that era, the 1960s. And I don't usually read spy books, but I might change that, because I found it really gripping in parts and very clever. And I really enjoyed the story as well. A bit confused at the end. I usually am confused at the end of novels, and I had to kind of reread it to find out what exactly happened. But I thought the characters were very interesting, really good characters, and I loved the way he was travelling. And, you know, a bit of a traveller like you, Sue, I just got excited when he said things like, I could understand when he said, I'm planning another trip, which made me feel better. I thought, yeah, I know how that feels. Or I've just arrived in a place and he goes for dinner by himself to Madrid. And I think, yeah, I know how that feels. Okay, Barry, back on to you. Any more you can add?
1: I think some of the things which you mentioned are some of the things which I don't really get along with. I mean, I found the same thing. I remember saying the same thing about the Any Human Heart, is that when you bring real life situations into it, in terms of quite well-known things, it does tend to blur, you know, whether you're reading history or fiction in certain cases. I mean, just for people who aren't familiar with the book, it starts off really in terms of the main narrative. There are several subplots which we'll probably get to, but in terms of the main narrative, he actually goes and interviews Patrice Lumumba, who was the Prime Minister of the Congo shortly after he'd been elected. I mean, he was a real character, and he interviews him, and he tells him that he's under threat of death, and subsequently ends up being assassinated. And in real life, his death was held responsible, apparently, by the CIA and by MI6 and by the Belgian intelligence people. So there's truth in it. And then he constructs his own fiction around it. So that can be a little bit confusing, I think, just for me, you know.
0: Sue?
2: Well, I think because Boyd does so much painstaking research, I think he thinks of every detail in the book to try and convince you that it's real, that Dax is real, Gabriel Dax is the title character. And he goes so far at the end of the book to list the works of this fictional author called Gabriel Dax. And the list even goes to the extent of saying Rivers, brackets, in preparation. And that's the book that Dax is working on in Gabriel's Moon. So he actually does his best to make you believe that these characters are real. And I think that he has a gift of making very, very unreal situations feel like fact. So I felt that sometimes when I was reading this book, I felt that it was based on personal experience. And it reminded me of another reading room book called Somerset Maugham's Ashington, which
0: yes.
2: is actually based on true facts. And I'd love to know what inspires Boyd to write this material.
0: Yeah, well, I actually looked into Boyd, and he was born, I think, in Nigeria. And then wealthy family, went to university and was an English lecturer. So, yeah, quite an interesting life. I think well-travelled as well, so that's probably part of the knowledge. But I didn't actually realise that the president of Congo was a real character.
1: Oh, yeah.
0: Which is very interesting. But there was so much going on in the book, I think. Lots of different stories entwined, which I did really like. I liked that. And I liked the way... It was interesting because Gabriel Dax's... He always thought about the clothes that Faith Green wore. And I thought that was kind of an interesting touch. Every time he met her, he mentioned her clothes, what she was wearing.
2: Yes, I think that's true. Christy, I found the description of the characters and situations was incredible. The way he describes food and drink to such an extent that I could almost taste the food. And his descriptions of people make them feel real. And when he's talking about what women are wearing, which is unusual for a male author, he goes into such detail, such as naming specific fashions or fashion houses.
0: Yeah.
2: And I think that adds to the reality of the characters and the observational powers of Dax.
0: Yeah, and it went right down to the shoes that they were wearing as well. Yes, he's wearing the pumps today. And
1: I have to say, I found exactly the opposite. I thought that it was a bit weird, and I was surprised that he would be as familiar with different design houses. There was nothing suggested in his background which would give him that sort of knowledge, and I just found that it was like a certain like a voyeurism which I found a bit unsettling, and which actually occurs later on when he's actually stalking the Faith Green, who's his spy handler in the MI6. I mean, there's no good way of saying it, really. The fact that he actually rents a bike and stakes himself out by a house with a pair of binoculars is really is probably the definition of stalking rather than just suggestion, you know. So I found that part of it unbelievable, and the fact that she knew that he was doing that and still chose to go into bed with him, I found also very, very unbelievable. But I mean, these are only just bits. I don't think it's meant to be taken too seriously. I think it's a sort of a sub genre of John le Carré. It doesn't go into enough detail and it isn't clever enough, I don't think, for the John le Carré type thing. And it's a bit like James Bond but without the sort of glitz and glitter, really.
0: I think he's written a James Bond kind of sequel.
1: He has written a solo. Yeah, there was a thing which I saw which Boyd described his youthful enthusiasm for the James Bond novels and their heady but slightly toxic cocktail of snobbery, sex, ludicrous violence, exotic travel and superior consumer goods. And one of the reviewers I read made the point that he didn't follow that, but I thought that he did in some ways, in his own way, you know. It like a sort of inverted snobbery, in as much as, you know, he was an ex public school boy and his girlfriend was a young girl who worked in Wimpy, and then when he goes to Poland there's a Scouse reporter for the Daily Worker, and I felt that those sort of things were fairly pointed rather than just random, you know.
0: So. I quite like that. What about you, Sue?
2: To go back to when he starts stalking Faith, I felt that was kind of completely out of character. I mean, when he killed the man on the boat, I thought that was out of character.
0: Yeah.
2: But I could reason that was self-defence. But when he employed Tyrone to trail Faith, it reminded me a bit of the film Vertigo. And Scotty, who was played by James Stewart, was following his, you know, the woman he was obsessed with around. And that's when I think I began to think of Gabriel as a somewhat troubled, obsessed, and maybe a dangerous man. And I thought that I would have to read the next two books to find out.
0: I want to read the next two books as well.
1: It's funny you should say that, because I actually, after having read the book, I went online on Amazon, and the second book in the series was £5. So, and because I've got Amazon Prime, it doesn't cost for postage. So I've read that since as well.
2: Oh, right.
1: And there's a third one which is actually due for release in September. Which will be in hardcover, but the second part of the book, The Predicament, is available in paperback, because they're only fairly recent as well.
0: Yeah.
1: And it's more of the same, and it does. I mean, I found I had to go back and read the first one again, because it all blurred into one, you know, because it's like one long story, really, I suppose, as a lot of trilogies are. But I found that there were certain things about it which became even stranger, because the other part of the story, probably the major subplot, is that he's an insomniac, because his mother died in a house fire, and he was there when he was 6 years old. And so he was adopted, but then he had insomnia and was constantly waking up and seeing fire and what have you. So he goes to a psychoanalyst, and the psychoanalyst, it turns out, is unqualified, just decides to be a psychoanalyst. And he ends up telling her everything, and he tells her he's working for MI6 and all sorts of things, in a most implausible sort of subplot, I found, you know.
0: But it's the 1960s.
1: Not much of a spy if he's telling everybody he's working for MI6, you know. So.
0: Yeah. Sue?
2: I think Boyd starts off with situations which are just believable, and then I think as you read the book, it becomes to the just unbelievable as you're reading through it. But by that time, I was hooked, and I just wanted to read on.
0: Yeah, I was hooked. I really enjoyed reading it. I liked the bits of when he was so spontaneous. It kind of, you know, I was kind of thinking that I'd love to be like that. He just got into the car and he drove to, what was that place? Cadiz.
2: And
0: I got that excitement through the travelling. And then I was quite surprised as well when he tries to help and rescue the double agent, who turns out not to be a double agent. Is that right?
2: Yes, that's right. He's a triple agent.
0: Yeah, he's a triple agent, yeah. Because, and then they know that he's rescued him. I found that a bit confusing, but I liked it. I liked that little twist in it too, because I was really worried that he was going to get caught with this guy, and the guy left. And
2: I think it was a test, basically. I think it was a test of his character.
1: I think he was set up. I think that they wanted him to do that, to make the story plausible, and so they predicted that he would do that. I've nicked a quote from somewhere again here, just because I think it's an E.M. Foster quote.
0: Oh, I like E.M. Foster.
1: He said, "Given the option of betraying country or friend, you would hope to have the guts to betray the country," which I thought was the you know, obviously somebody else had already put that conclusion on that particular incident. And I think, you know, they set it up so that he is friends with the guy, but only over a couple of days. And then, you know, it's after he sort of sees his brother with Faith Green, after they've all lied to him, that he feels a bit betrayed by them. So, you know, fit of dudgeon, he sort of he helps the guy who turns out to be the triple agent, and gives his escape story plausibility. So it was quite convoluted. But I think it's one of those things, really. I don't think it's meant to be taken too seriously. It's a bit like the James Bond thing, you know, where you see them in Mexico City blowing up hotels and things like that, and the next thing he's somewhere else, you know, and there isn't some major incident, you know, requiring him to be arrested. You know what I mean? Some of it is just so sort of superhero-like, you know, that it's supposed to just be, you know, suspend your belief for a little while. And if you're enjoying it, there's nothing wrong with that at
0: absolutely
1: all,
0: not
1: know. I don't want to pick too many holes in it, because like I say, I read the follow-up book and I'll read the third one probably.
0: Amazing, you know, so. Do you think, you know, his brother's you know, we are giving stuff away on this book program because we're discussing the book, so this is a spoiler, but do you think his brother's, it was suicide, or do you think he was
1: I think he was bumped off by MI6. Yeah, I don't think there's any possibility that it was suicide at all.
0: I think that
1: you know, it's one of those things. I mean, this is one of the things where the, you know, the truth is stranger than fiction. You know, you get these stories where it's like with MI6, where we had that there was a guy who was this is the true story, not in the book, where the guy was in MI6 and they found him locked up in a hold all in his bath, you know, and they came to the conclusion that he'd locked himself in the hold all. Do you know what I mean? After they'd cleaned the room and everything like that, you know, I think they tell you anything, you know, and I expect you to believe it, really, you know. So.
0: Well, it's hard to believe that people do are spies and lead double lives, isn't it? And
1: I mean, they tend to be posh people, you know, and they tend to have been to the best universities. It's like William Boyd himself went to Gordonstown,
0: yes.
1: You know, which is where King Charles went to. You know, we're not talking about a sort of from the streets author here, are we? We're talking about, you know, from a world of privilege, you know. So,
0: Sue, can you add?
2: Yeah, I think there's a lot of the author. Of the author in Dax, because Boyd, as a writer, took 2 years researching any human heart before he actually started writing it. And I think similarly, within the book, Dax has taken something like 2 years to write 4 chapters of Rivers. So I do think there's a lot of Boyd in it. And I do think that it does hook you to the point where when it says to be continued, and you read the prologue of the next book, I read it, and I felt to myself that as Faith Green had hooked Gabriel, William Boyd had hooked me.
0: Yeah.
2: But having said that, I still felt that sometimes his reasons for getting involved and staying involved were a bit weak. And I'd also like to know more about the death of his mother and that to be resolved, and somehow linked to his situation today. Now, I don't know, because I've not read the second book, and obviously the third one isn't out, whether that actually happens, and it's part of Boyd's skill as a writer, because going through it, there were so many characters at certain points. I felt that, like, Lorraine disappeared for so long. I wondered what happened to her, which means she was memorable in the first place. But you think he's forgotten them, but he always finds a way to bring them back into the story seamlessly.
0: Yeah,
2: and that's what I liked about it, that sometimes you see things on television or you see things in films or e-books and characters just disappear.
0: Yeah.
2: But with him, he does bring them back in. And also, they've changed and their lives have changed. So it's not just Dax's life that's changing. Lorraine's life changed. So... Yeah. That part I liked about the consistency of people moving, you know, through life wasn't just about him, it was about all the people around him.
0: Yeah. I mean, it was a very powerful beginning of the book, wasn't it? When you just kind of open the first few pages and then you find out all that stuff, like, you know, his father had died and then the house fire and the lamp. So that was, so I think he was very clever, William Boyd. The way he starts to write the book and you are kind of hooked from the beginning. Well, I wanted to know what had happened. And I'm right in saying that they don't think the fire was caused by that lamp at the end. It was
2: that's his
0: mother.
2: No, but it's also, I think, intimated that it wasn't accidental.
0: I know.
2: I got the fact that running through it, that it wasn't actually accidental. Now, that might just be a red herring, I don't know, but I'd like to think that there is more about that scenario to come.
1: I'm sure that we'll find... I mean... Like, without giving anything away at all, you know, I mean, the plots and the subplots continue, you know, through the second book, and
2: presumably come
1: to some form of denouement in the third, which I think you might expect. I mean, it's partly that thing where I suppose a trilogy of books is really just one long book, you know, I mean, and at some stage, in point in time, they'll probably join them together, you know, sort of for a proper holiday read, you know, because it's not particularly long, is it? It's only like something like 260 pages or something.
2: Yeah.
1: You know, so I mean, if you had the three books and they ended up being like 800 pages, it might be a fairly weighty tome, but it would still be a manageable holiday read.
0: Yeah, I think it'd be a great holiday read, actually.
1: Yeah, and he does write, you know, it's fairly simple language and decent dialogue, so I think it's lightweight, as I said at the start, but at the same time, it's not a difficult read, and therefore it can be distracting, you know, on a sunny day sitting in the garden, you know. So.
0: And I think, Sue, you were right, because the characters were not... Sometimes books have so many characters that you get lost in them. And there was quite a lot of characters, but he made it clear who they were, because he would bring them back in again and he'd explain who they were. So you'd know, oh, yes, that's his girlfriend, of course, and because it'd bring something up that made you realise, yeah, that's so-and-so, that's so-and-so. So I thought that was really good. I thought his writing was really good.
2: Yes. Yeah, it's so descriptive. I mean, I think there's some wonderful quotes in it as well. When he says, it's on page 100, and he says that memory is like a dog that wants to please its master.
1: Yeah.
2: And I thought that was such a good quotation, such a good phrase.
0: Yeah. That is.
1: I folded the corner over at that and put an asterisk against it as well. So yeah, I thought it was one of those. Yeah, you know, I'll remember that one.
2: It's such a good phrase, and as you say, it's not sort of a serious, you know, literature tone, but within that you find sort of quotations like that which are absolute gems. Yeah. And it's true as well. It's not just a good quotation. It's so true when you think about it.
0: Very wise. Yeah.
2: I was just going to say, it was travelling around that much that sometimes I had a bit of jet lag, to be honest.
0: Yeah.
2: Trying to keep up with him. Because 1 minute, I think it's page 127, he's actually gone to London at the beginning of the paragraph, and then it's in Madrid, and there was no scene break or new paragraph. Now, I did find that confusing, and I had to reread it just to make sure. But I do think his ability to control all these characters in the plots and the subplots is amazing.
0: It was. And I loved the fact that he was doing his travel writing on the rivers. I thought, what a good idea. Mm. Why didn't I think of that? And then I started looking at rivers, and I thought, oh, yeah, what a great idea. So he was like, he portrayed to me as a very interesting travel writer. And the fact that he always had his passport on him. I loved that too, the ability just to go right to the airport and get on a plane. And of course, with the Eastern Bloc in the 60s, with the Cold War, I could relate to that because my dad was from the Eastern Bloc, and he went over, so I could really relate to that. And I thought, I know the Scouser lady who comes from the workers' paper, and she's very suspicious of her. And I liked that twist. I thought, yeah, because this is such a left country, city. Mm. I thought, how funny that he's put that in. So I quite liked that, really.
2: Well, again, it takes you into the real world as it was then. So it's sort of dipping you in and out of fact and fiction.
0: Yeah.
2: And I think his research to get that feat, I presume he's not old enough to have experienced it.
1: He is, I think. He's 70. I think he's 74 now, so he
2: 74.
1: Would have been, he would have been like a teenager in the 60s, for sure.
2: Yes, so he wouldn't really have gone to the Eastern Bloc in that kind of capacity.
1: Yeah.
2: And I thought the way that he played, you know, he described it, and the interaction between the characters and the difference between the restriction of the characters in the Eastern Bloc and the Freedom of London and Spain that had been sort of under, you know, Franco's reign. And I think it was a contrast. And it's also, I think, a contrast between countries then and what's happened to those countries today.
0: Yeah.
2: And how the world
0: and how they've
2: has changed. Yeah. And you'd, if you were rewriting it today, you'd have to choose different, if you're bringing it up to date as today, you'd have to choose different countries for that kind of reaction.
0: Yeah, I found it was a bit unbelievable when he got the hire a car when he was in the Eastern Bloc. Where was he again? Poland.
1: Yeah.
0: And then he just drove through all those countries and he wasn't stopped and it was a rent-a car.
1: Yeah.
0: So that was a bit unbelievable. And then he just left it at the airport and got on a plane.
1: Yeah.
2: Yes. No.
1: I think, yeah, there's some of that. I felt the same way, but I remember hiring a car in Spain probably 40 years ago and driving it into France and it didn't cause a problem, you know. So I think that, you know, there were, you can't these days.
0: No, true. But this was the Eastern Bloc, though.
1: Yeah. The thing I found which was difficult with that bit was that he actually drove it to an airport in, or he drove it to Hamburg or somewhere, you know, and left it there, you know, which I don't think he would get away with. It's not as if he's not traceable as a person when he was using his own passport and everything, you know. So, you know, they wouldn't just say, "Oh, that's fine." It's, you know, I don't imagine that there was like another hire, like a Hertz rent-a-car office that you could just return it to. You know,
0: no.
1: He didn't go into any of that sort of detail. So there was an element, I think, of it being, but that's part of the far-fetched nature of it. You know, it's
0: he's
1: a bit like a sub James Bond character, isn't he? And you know, and so coincidences happen which have seemed very unlikely as well, you know, and everybody seems to be able to find each other very easily and know where they are within a matter of hours, you know. Even the guy who was on the boat with him, you know, managed to track him very easily, you know, without the benefit of mobile phones and the internet and what have you. So it's just very convenient, but it still, you know, makes the story readable, you know.
0: And he wanted him dead because of the names at the on the tape.
1: Yeah, he was the only person, apart from the people who were involved, who had the names, and they were incriminating President Eisenhower. So, and that part of it, I would guess, was factual as well, you know, but you know, because, I mean, and then the thing about Patrice Lumumba was that he was a sort of a Marxist and an anti-colonial, you know, and so, you know, according to the book, you know, that was a bad thing and he had to be bumped off, whereas these days I'd be on his side, and probably even then, to be honest, you know, I would have been on his side. So, you know, it's not as if, you know, my country right or wrong or anything, you know, the fact that they were complicit in murdering a guy who meant well for his country is a bad thing for me, you know. So,
0: go on, Sue, can you add anything?
2: It's just funny because Gabriel went into sort of paranoid spy mode, and I felt myself going into the mode of second guessing the plot and wondering all the time whether he'd been set up, every little thing that happened, had he been set up, or was he setting somebody else up? So in that way, I think that was part of the hooking process, if I can put it that way, that you started as he in the end couldn't believe anybody. I found it sort of that I was sort of thinking, now is this a setup, isn't this a setup, has he walked into this purposely, or is it just coincidence? So I was kind of, I don't know, reacting to the book, reacting to what was happening, rather than just reading it and turning the page. I was actually getting involved.
0: Yeah, no, I was too. I was, yeah, at points I was like really stressed about him not arriving on time. But there's a couple of things, like I'm not clear about the painting in Spain, wasn't it? Is it in Cadiz or in the south of Spain?
1: Yeah.
0: What was all that about? Why did you have to get that painting?
1: Because they were using it for in the days of previous and Cold War espionage and what have you. They had things called micro dots, you know, which were like held plans and stuff like that. And so the painting actually had a micro dot on it, which was how he was getting secrets to the Russians in this case, because he was acting as a double agent to them. So that what happened was he'd pick up a painting and it would be like a plausible thing, but then they would write on it, and like in the dot over the eye would be a micro dot, which held all of the the secret plans and what have you, and the photographs of the nuclear bombs that that the Americans had had, which they wanted apparently to for them to see. The story being that the American nuclear bombs had been proven to work and had worked in Hiroshima and what have you, whereas the Russians didn't have any nuclear bombs, which they were necessarily very reliable. That's the story that was given.
0: Right.
1: And this is where, when it sort of wanders into that sort of territory, what you believe or not, you know, I'm not giving anything away at all about the second book, because at the start of it, I think it's intimated at the end of this, is Kennedy dies, you know, so...
0: Okay.
1: You know, there's a lot of that tied into it. It is that Cold War, it's like the Cuba stories, that it's the missiles, and, you know, which was all, at this time that the book set, was all very recent stuff, really.
0: Yeah. It was, and it kind of brought back those memories when I was too young, but to think people were so terrified of the Third World War.
1: Absolutely, so, yeah.
2: Yes, yes.
0: Sue, can you add some more?
2: Other than, I thoroughly enjoyed it, I'm glad I really enjoyed it, because sometimes when you read a good book by an author, and then you go to a second book by the same author, it can be a disappointment. But with this, I didn't feel it was a disappointment.
0: Same,
2: so
0: agree,
2: I think
0: yeah.
2: It's kind of a standby author, that if I want to read something that I, you know, expect to enjoy, and has pleased me in the past, not just one book, but the test of two books, then I would go to him.

0: whereas I found like some of the other stuff was less believable, you know, when he was living on the street with nothing, you know, and you know, the equivalent of cooking rat to eat, really, when he had, when he'd already inherited a house off some poet in south of France. Do you know what I mean? Yes. It was like there were elements of that which were just sort of potty, in my view. And I found that when he was like talking about this Cold War espionage type thing, that it was enjoyable in the same way, I think, as like Len Deighton, you know, the Ypres file and Funeral in Berlin, those sort of things. Not absolute literature, but joyful romps, if you like, of that nature. You know?
1: Yeah. So would you rank the other two books as good as this one?
2: Sorry, Krista.
1: No, I was asking Barry whether he'd rank those the second books as good as the first one.
0: Oh yeah,
2: right.
0: It's the same. You know, it's another of the same. And if you like that, then that's fine. You know, I mean, I suppose, you know, you might get to a point where you think it's, you know, jumps the shark, and you've had too many of them. You know, but at this stage, certainly there's room for it. And as I say, I would read the third one as well. So you know, I would look forward to reading that as well.
1: Okay. Sue, what were you going to say then?
2: I thought you were asking me to compare it with Any Human Heart.
1: Yeah, you
2: and
1: can
2: I'd,
1: do that.
2: I'd say that they are both as good. For me, they both make me want to turn the page and find time to read it. So I think they sort of, although Any Human Heart is much longer and it takes over 10 decades, which is obviously a lot more research, I think that for me they were both equal in enjoyment value.
1: Yeah. Okay, so I'll just read a little bit about William Boyd then. Okay, so he was born in 1952. He's a British novelist, short story writer, a screenwriter and a film director. He's best known for novels which include A Good Man in Africa, Any Human Heart and Restless, many of which have received critical acclaim and literary awards. Excuse me. So Boyd has also written screenplays for film and television, including Chaplin in 1992, and he directed the World War II drama The Trench in 1999. Didn't realise he was actually a director. His work is characterised by its narrative vitality and range, earning him numerous accolades, including the Whitbread First Novel Award, the James Tate Black Memorial Prize, and the Costa Book Award. A number of his works are what he describes as whole life novels, which follow a protagonist through the highs and lows of a varied and often remarkable life. That sums it up really well. He regularly fuses fact with fiction, and his lead characters encounter well-known historical figures. He was appointed Commander of the Order of the British Empire in 2005 for service to literature. John Self, writing for the Booker Prizes, described Boyd's work as vigorous, entertaining novels produced by an exceptionally fertile imagination, and praised his fiction as fully committed to his stories and characters. So that's, yeah, quite an interesting person, really. Let's just have a little look at some of the work he's done. So he was Best Young Novelist in 1983. And his novels are A Good War in Africa is a study of a disaster-prone British diplomat operating in West Africa, for which he won the Whitbread Book Award. Now that sounds like an interesting novel.
2: He
1: likes to have the background of World War One sometimes. He's had quite a few novels, and in Any Human Heart, which we've actually discussed on here, was written in the form of a journal, wasn't it, of a fictitious male? Yes,
2: that's right, back memories.
1: Okay, so out of 10, what would we give it? Barry?
0: 7.
1: 7, oh, okay. Sue?
2: I think, leaning to the enjoyment side of it, I think I'd give it 9.
1: Yeah, I think I'd give it 9 too. Yeah, for easy reading, like Barry said, a holiday, a good book for a holiday.
2: Yes.
1: And, you know, it's nothing like, the great writers, Thomas Hardy or anyone like that, the poetic language, but it was easy to read and easy to follow, so that was a real plus.

0: So before we choose the next book, Sue, you have an announcement about something you're doing in St. Helens?
1: Yes, I have, Krista. What it is, I'm doing, together with Robert Evans, I'm doing an exhibition. It's called Brick by Brick, and it's an exhibition of concrete poetry, which is by myself, and it's photographs of St. Helens by Robert Evans. And this is photographs of buildings that are featured in the book St. Helens in 50 buildings. So the historical buildings, but some are more modern, but important to the fabric of the town. And this is going to be at the Millennium Art Gallery, which is in the Millennium Centre in Corporation Street, St. Helens. It's free, and we're actually putting it up tomorrow, and then it's going to stay up until Friday the 29th of September.
0: Wow.
1: And it's open the same hours as the Millennium Centre. And within the Millennium Centre, it's actually an NHS walking centre. So that's open, you know, quite extensive hours, 7 days a week. So there's plenty of opportunity to go and see it.
0: Okay, and it's open, so 7 days a week.
1: It's open 7 days a week. I think they open at about 8 o'clock in the morning and close at 9 o'clock at night.
0: Wow, that's amazing.
1: The building's got to stay open because it's got the, you know, the walking centre, the NHS walking centre there, which means you've got access to the exhibition, and it's actually on the first floor of the Millennium Centre.
0: Is it near to the station, to the train station?
1: It is. It's just around the corner from the train station, Krista.
0: So that's easy to find then.
1: If you fancied a trip over, we could perhaps have lunch, and if Larry wanted to come, he'd be most welcome.
0: You've read my thoughts, okay? Okay. Anyway, so I'm just going to, because we've got some more time, I'm going to read actually just a little synopsis about the book before we choose the next one. Okay, for those of you who are listening who don't know what the book is. So, Gabriel's Moon is the 18th novel by British author William Boyd, published in 2024 by Viking Penguin, set against the backdrop of the Cold War in the early 1960s. The book follows Gabriel Dax, which is a fantastic name, by the way. I love that name.
1: I love that name.
0: All the names were good. Like Faith Green, they were just great names. Sefton, that was his brother. Anyway, a travel writer who becomes inadvertently entangled in international espionage. The narrative explores themes of memory, identity, and betrayal. The story includes Boyd's regular blend of historical and fictional people and events. It is the fourth Boyd novel to heavily feature espionage, following Restless, Waiting for Sunrise, and Solo, his James Bond continuation novel. Okay, that was written in 2013. The novel begins in 1936 with a traumatic house fire that kills young Gabriel Dax's mother, leaving him haunted by confused memories and chronic insomnia. By 1960, Gabriel has established himself as a successful travel writer. While on assignment in Leopoldville, he surprisingly secures an interview with Congolese Prime Minister Patrice Lumumba, who tells Gabriel that he fears assassination and implicates Western intelligence agencies. On his return to London, Gabriel finds himself under surveillance, and his notes from the Lumumba interview become the target of interest from both MI6 and the CIA. He's approached by Faith Green, an enigmatic MI6.
1: Enigmatic,
0: thank you. MI6 handler, who recruits him for a covert operation in Spain involving the retrieval of a surrealist artwork. As Gabriel delves deeper into the world of espionage, he uncovers unsettling truths about his past and his family. In interviews, Boyd has discussed his fascination with the espionage genre and its capacity to explore complex human behaviours. He remarked, "I feel that the world of espionage is actually the human condition writ large. We're all betrayed people. We've all lied to people." Boyd also revealed that Gabriel's Moon is the first in a planned trilogy featuring Gabriel Dax. indicating his intention to further explore the character's unwitting involvement in the espionage landscape. The second Dax book, The Predicament, was published in 2025. So the reception it got, Marcel Theroux wrote that the book skillfully performs double duty, working as a satisfying standalone story and setting Gabriel up for further escapades. The book is a vivid recreation of the early 1960s, and one of the pleasures it offers is a feeling of agreeable time travel to fascinating corners of a vanished world. These are conveyed with a filmic vibrancy. Malcolm Forbes commented that the novel is at its most compelling when Gabriel is either interacting with his mesmerizing and fiendishly shrewd handler or doing her bidding in foreign lands. Boyd routinely impresses with his portrait of an individual who is in too deep emotionally and in the dark as to what is going on around him. In a largely negative review in the New York Times, Daniel Ney bemoans the way that Boyd conveys these plot points in expository dialogue, insulating the narrative from any real sense of danger. Okay. I like those reviews, actually. I think they were quite good. It's true, he puts these positions of danger so commonly that it just seems like it's just an everyday thing, like when he kills the guy on the boat.
1: Yes.
0: And stuff like that. Anyway, we will now look for the next book. So they've got our selection is here. Barry, do you want to grab one of those and see what's the next book for?
2: No, I'll do it.
0: Right. Just going to shuffle them a little bit. Da, da, da. This is the exciting time.
1: Ta-da.
0: I've got one. Let me see. Who is this? The Tenant of Wildfell Hall by... Who is it by? Bronte.
1: Anne Bronte,
0: that's it. Yeah, the Tenant of Wildfell Hall by Anne Bronte. That is the book for next month. So anybody out there who's listening is very welcome to join us on this once-a-month reading room. So I'm just going to repeat that book. It's The Tenant of Wildfell Hall by Anne Bronte, and that'll be our next book that we discuss. So we'll be back in a month, and we hope that you join us. You can come into the studio, you can send us a recording of what you think. So whatever you, the phone number is 077-619-0863. That's Liverpool Community Radio, 077-619-0863. So we'll say our goodbyes, and hopefully we'll all catch you all next month. Hope you've enjoyed the show. I've certainly enjoyed it. Have you, Barry?
2: I've enjoyed it.
0: And Sue?
1: Absolutely, Chris. It's been really good.
0: Well, it's so good doing this, because we just get to read a book every month, and it really just, it kind of makes you read it, and it's great to read all these fantastic books.
1: So, and to find new, exciting authors as well.
0: That you'd never imagine you'd read.
1: That's right. Absolutely.
0: Okay. Bye, everyone, and see you all in a month.
1: Bye.
2: Bye-bye.

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Welcome to the Jazz Cavern. I'm Frank Griffith. The Jazz Cavern is a monthly program on LCR, playing jazz and related tracks, as well as conversing with guests on matters jazz and live music in Liverpool and the outlying areas. My guest today is Dr. Jonathan Crossley, who happens to be a lecturer in music and modern innovations with sound at University of Liverpool. He's also a very fine composer and guitarist, and he'll be with us in about 30 minutes or so, maybe an hour, to carry out the rest of the show. My name's Frank Griffith. I'm a Liverpool resident, but as you might have guessed, not a native. I grew up in Eugene, Oregon, which is only about 6,000 miles from here, from Liverpool. But just down the road, really, compared to negotiating the M6 down to London. I'm a composer and arranger and saxophonist, clarinetist, and play frequently in the Liverpool and the Northwest area. I'm also an educator and direct the Penny Lane Jazz Workshop, which meets weekly at the Elm Hall Methodist Church in leafy Mossley Hill. Elm Hall Drive, L181LF. It meets every Thursday at 7 to 9 p.m. And it's £12 for a two-hour session of jazz improvisation and playing in a group. The Jazz Cavern airs on Tuesdays at 3 to 5 p.m. and several other times during the week. And LCR, as I always say, is now available on DAB Radio, Alexa, and worldwideweb.spreaker.com, as well as the good old-fashioned retro land signal, which is 106.7 FM. We're going to share with you some news about what's been happening recently and then get into some tracks quickly. We'll also tell you a bit about some upcoming jazz events here in the Liverpool area. The first thing to say is that a rather legendary pub near my manor in Wavertree, L15, has just reopened. I'm happy to announce that the Edinburgh Pub, which is on Picton Road, has just reopened. It's been closed for about 9 months or more, and it's got a new licensee, and they've fixed it up a bit. And for those of you that like that sort of thing, please patronize it. It's just around the corner from the Greek restaurant called Eureka, formerly in L1, but now on Picton Road. So that'll be something interesting to start off your September with. We're going to now play us some tracks from a world-renowned legend of the bass, the acoustic bass. His name is Ron Carter. Many of you will know him through his recordings with Miles Davis and Herbie Hancock and Benny Golson and Oliver Nelson, just many, many, many jazz greats. Ron is 89 now. I had the good pleasure of knowing Ron and teaching with him in my New York days and also playing with him quite a bit. And this is a new album that just came out on, I believe it's one of the major labels. It's on Blue Note, actually. Blue Note Records, the legendary Blue Note. And the title of which is Sweet, Sweet Spirit. And it's Ron, along with quite a large ensemble, playing gospel music with loads of singers and choirs. His co-conspirator on this is Ricky Dillard. Ricky is an arranger and choir leader and pianist. Ricky Dillard with Ron Carter. And we're going to start with, incidentally, it features 10 gospel songs from as early as the late 19th century.
This particular one is probably one of the best known ones of that tradition. It's called Just a Closer Walk with Thee, and it's from their album Sweet, Sweet Spirit.

put your hand on it. As we go through time, there's spiritual warfare going on in the earth, and we're going to need a closer walk with thee. There are many folks fighting the wrong things and the wrong people. For we wrestle not against flesh and blood, but against principalities, against the rulers of the darkness of this world, and against spiritual wickedness in high places. Now pull out your weapons, put your foot on the floor, and put your hand together. And we know we already got the victory. For unto us a child is born, unto us a son is given, and the government shall be upon his shoulders, and his name.

we'll never get through this. But oh, I feel a praise that's gonna lift this hurdle. And if you praise him while you're in your valley, he'll come and get you out of it. Ha! Shanda the most come up behind. Y'all not bothering me with your praise. This is the way you get what you want from God.

That was Ron Carter and Stacy Dillard doing a very classic gospel number called Just a Closer Walk with Thee, recorded in 2025 with a great sort of vocal ensemble, choir, and band from an album called Sweet, Sweet Spirit. We're listening now to the Gerard D'Angelo Trio, classic standard called Lazy Afternoon. That was recorded in the early 90s in New York. It's just a little bit of a backdrop of sound behind our announcements. And I'd like to mention to you a few gigs coming up for those of you based in the Northwest or near enough. First of which, believe it or not, is tonight, Tuesday, the 8th of September. At 8 o'clock, I'll be playing with my nine-piece band, the Frank Griffith Nonet. We're playing at a place called the Wilmslow Jazz Club, which is in Cheshire. The name of the venue is called Morley Green Club, Moberly Road, Wilmslow, Cheshire, SK95NT. And it's a £10 tariff to get in, and we'll be playing at 8 p.m. Obviously a very last-minute announcement, but things just work out that way. And I'm also playing on the 26th of September at a place called Ma Boyle's Oyster Bar, and that's in Liverpool. I'm sure many of you have heard me mention it before on this program. And Ma Boyle's, of course, is on just off of Water Street. Water Street, the Strand, L31LG. It's Saturday night, the 26th of September at 8 p.m. And I'll be joined by Johnny Mack, the Count, as he's known, the bassist Johnny Mack, and the guitarist for it. On that night is Paul Gregory, so it'll be the three of us playing there. It's free to get in, and should be fun for all the family. So come along then. And also mention one more gig, which is on the 27th of this month. It's a Sunday evening at 8 p.m. at a place called the Moor Club. And it's in Stockport, for those of you sort of Manchester-based folks. And that's at the Moor Club. And I'm just looking for the address. Here we go. 35 Heaton Moor Road, Stockport, SK44PB. And I'll be there with my quintet. Trombonist called Lee Hallam, pianist called Richard Weatherall, bassist called Dave Tompkins, and the drummer is a familiar face and voice on LCR. His name is Mike Hughes, and Mike has been on the show a few times over the years. He's based in Wirral, on the Wirral even. And as a matter of fact, I want to mention that his venue that he's currently booking is on Thursday nights, every Thursday, and it's in the Wirral. It's on Wallasey Village every Thursday. And the name of the venue is a pub called the Cheshire Cheese, back when the Wirral used to be Cheshire. And he's got jazz there every Thursday at 8 p.m. Free to get in and do find out. Here we go. It's the Cheshire Cheese and Courtyard, 2 Wallasey Village, CH442DH. And there's really super music there on the Thursdays of every week. We also have jazz. As you can imagine, we have lots of jazz in the world. I should say the Liverpool area, one of which is a very well-known venue for jazz called Keith's Wine Bar, 107 Lark Lane, L17. They have jazz there every Wednesday night with the Tony
Pierce Trio. They also have jazz on, I believe, Tuesdays, Wednesdays, Thursdays, and Fridays at Frederick's Bar on Lark Lane. That's also free to get in, and different bands that play there at Frederick's. There's also a place not too far from Frederick's on Bold Street called Le Aperitivo, and they have jazz there on Tuesdays and Thursday nights on Bold Street, Le Aperitivo. So there's just so much stuff going on. There's a couple of jazz venues under the banner of La Petite Café, one of which is on 60 Berry Street, L1, and there's another one on 14 Lark Lane, L17. Those two venues have jazz three or four nights a week, certainly on the weekends, if not maybe a Wednesday or a Thursday. So do avail yourself of these great musical opportunities. We're now going to move to a reissue by the great, great Tubby Hayes, who sadly left us in 1973. Tubby Hayes was a saxophonist, flautist, and as well as a really fine, he played the vibes as well. He thrived full on from about 1958 to 1973. That was sort of his career, because he passed away when he was only 37 in 73. Anyway, we're going to hear a few tracks from a new release of previously unissued tracks. The name of the release is An Unexpected Pleasure, and it was just put out by Jazz in Britain label, and some live recordings, studio sessions, and we're going to hear Jerome Kern song called This Song Is You.

0: Welcome back to the Jazz Cavern with Frank Griffith. And that was a few Tubby Hayes tracks from the 1960s. First of which was The Song Is You. And that was followed by Spring Is Here. On Spring Is Here, which was the second track I played all those minutes ago, was Tubby Hayes on the vibes. It wasn't just flute and saxophone, he played the vibes as well. Pretty amazing. And that was followed by a tune that some of you might know called The Sweetest Sounds. So that was a bit of a Tubby Hayes. However, we have our guest now, Jonathan Crossley. Jonathan, could you say hello, please?
1: Yeah, hello.
0: Okay, we can hear you. Okay, good. Thank you. Finding your way to the wilds of Kensington. Or as it's known amongst the locals, Kenny. Now, if you were in if you were in Liverpool, in London, actually, if you were in London, you might know of Kensington in London.
1: Right.
0: Which is, let's put it this way, no one would call it Kenny. Let's just leave it at that. Quite a salubrious area, Kenny, near to Hyde Park.
1: Right.
0: Do you know Hyde Park?
1: We do. Yes.
0: Central London. Yeah.
1: Yeah.
0: So we got our own Kenny here. As a matter of fact, we have a show here, which you'd be a welcome guest, called Kenny Island Discs.
1: Okay.
0: As opposed to Desert Island Disc, and it emanates from the Isle of Kenny in the Atlantic, just south of Atlantis.
1: Right.
0: Donovan Leitch
1: right.
0: Wrote a song called Atlantis. Anyway, we'll leave it at that. I've been on the show, and it's quite nice. Just play your tracks and, you know, rattle on. Now, you're visiting us just before your, sort of a week or so before your term begins. I mentioned that you're a lecturer at the University of Liverpool.
1: Yeah.
0: So you're enjoying your maybe a little bit of preparation time for your course?
1: Definitely prep time, sorting things out, getting things ready to go.
0: And so you start in a couple of weeks, do you?
1: Yeah, start on the very last week. Start lectures in the very last week. Next week.
0: Yeah, sure. Sounds good.
1: We've got
0: right.
1: Our welcome week, orientation week.
0: Freshers week, or what are they called?
1: Freshers week, that's the thing.
0: Yeah, they all these lovely terms in England
1: yeah.
0: for a couple of non-English academics like yourself and me.
1: Right.
0: you have to kind of get in the swing of the deal. Now, you've brought a lot of tracks in, and I believe we're going to hear one from shortly from Solace, from your newest album. Is that correct?
1: Yeah, the new album, Solace, it comes out this Friday.
0: Okay.
1: We had a pre-release on Bandcamp of two tracks. About a month ago, but I mean, the album comes out good and in earnest this Friday. It's on CD, for the kind of CD revival at the moment, so it's 370
0: yes.
1: Media, which is the King Crimson affiliated wow. imprint. And then on Friday, it comes out and it'll be available on all streaming services. So if you want to make sure that we don't make any money, have a listen on the streaming services. If you want to support us, get onto Bandcamp and buy a disc. You know what I mean?
0: Yeah, properly.
1: But, it features, I think the title track, Solace, features great drummer Lucas Ligeti.
0: Yeah,
1: for those classical people in your audience, they'll know Yogi Ligeti, the composer. This is his son. And David Koller. Another guitarist, and then the trumpeter Ave Henriksen, who I believe you know.
0: Well, I just heard him a few times. He liaised with a composer in London who taught with at Brunel called Peter Weigelt. And Peter did a lot of weird and wonderful things with orchestras, and one of which was a sort of 10-piece recreating Miles Davis on the corner.
1: Oh, wow.
0: One of Miles's later electric things before he took his retirement and resumed in 1980 and then kind of continued with the electrics. But the epitome, the height of it was between about 68 to 75, I guess.
1: Yeah, so that's that classic yellow cover.
0: Yeah.
1: It's such a beautiful
0: thing. And Peter invited
1: Arve.
0: Arve, sorry. I want to say Avre. Okay. Anyway, he invited Arve to the concert and played.
1: Okay.
0: Lovely. He was fully on the Harmon mute. And, you know, Mutes and Milesy and things.
1: That's it.
0: And he was great. He was like the star, you know, without being the star.
1: Yeah.
0: But he was a trumpet player, you know.
1: Yeah.
0: And they reenacted it, but in Peter's view, his standpoint. So
1: okay.
0: Now, I do want to mention a few things that people have written. Or, you know, that I quite like this quote just to get off to a rollicking start. Oh, here we go. British South African guitarist, improviser, and composer Jonathan Crossley plays in the ephemeral boundaries between styles and genres and was described as the poster boy for modern guitar by Guitar Moderne.
1: Yeah. Unprompted, so I'll take that.
0: Explain, please. What's Guitar Moderne? That sounds German.
1: Oh, no, Guitar Moderne was this great journalist called Michael Ross.
0: Okay.
1: He used to work for, I think, Guitar Player magazine. That was his day gig. But he's a massive fan of experimental guitar.
0: Yeah, yeah.
1: What he calls the post-Frizzellian guitarist, so post-Bill Frizzell, right. You know? And it's still up. He's got this, it's an e-zine called Guitar Moderne. You can just go to search.
0: Because I'm thinking of Ensemble Moderne. But yeah, that's another related thing.
1: It's the same spelling, but you get, he's got interviews on there with everyone from Bill Frisell to John McLaughlin to myself to David Kolo. That's how I met David Kolo, the guitarist.
0: David, yeah. How you say it.
1: Yeah. And then he did an interview with me, and I did this PhD research thing called the cyber guitar, which is like a mechanical exoskeleton you climb into to modify the guitar effects, etc. And wow. So that's how I got that title, not from the plane,
0: okay,
1: but from
0: fair
1: the
0: dues.
1: From the well, technology. So
0: that's a good
1: it's a technology plug, yeah.
0: Well, just to finish up on what I was saying before, trained first as a classical guitarist, then later in jazz, free improvisation, and research into hyper instruments. His musical outputs are carefully curated but stylistically diverse. He is senior lecturer in music technology at the University of Liverpool, where he teaches pre-improvisation with Ableton and from hardware hacking to hyper instruments.
1: Yeah.
0: Wow, I should have brought my toolbox. He is also joint director with Dr. Jen Kirby of Music Technology and Interaction, MTI, and a research center.
1: Yeah,
0: at the university, yeah. Which incidentally, for those of you, it's about a 10-minute walk from here.
1: So yeah, very very close.
0: Central Liverpool, yeah. Isn't it? Lots of wonderful sort of lecture theaters where music is played.
1: Yeah, for sure, and lots of very interesting lecturers as well.
0: Yes,
1: yeah,
0: I've actually seen a few. One of which was led by Catherine
1: Tackley. Yeah.
0: Got Dr. Catherine Tackley,
1: yeah.
0: Good old pal of mine. So I just wanted to mention. We'll talk about Solace. Is that the name of the album?
1: That's the name of the record. Yeah.
0: Okay.
1: Yeah.
0: Because there's a track that we're going to play in a second. In 2002, he released Inhale.
1: Yeah.
0: Again, with Carlo Mombelli and Jano Sweetman, post-rock and math rock. Wow, math rock.
1: Yeah, I got some math rock. Got some
0: Did
1: stuff
0: it for... all add up? Sorry, you know that was coming. It wasn't too calculated, was it?
1: Oh, dear.
0: Sorry. Yeah, bad. I like the title, post-rock and math rock. Tracks such as Bounce,
1: yeah.
0: Inhale, and In the Spring sit alongside classical string quartet miniatures and angular compositions.
1: Yeah.
0: And All About Jazz wrote, opening track Bounce is a whopper worthy of the price of admission itself. A merrily schizophrenic assault that sounds almost like the Bad Plus with guitars. And as far as I know, the Bad Plus hasn't had guitars yet, have they?
1: Oh, no, they have, actually.
0: But they've reformed, haven't they?
1: So they...
0: Because Ethan left the group, didn't
1: he? Yeah, after he left, then they had a couple of different pianists at the and they've...
0: Oh, did they? I didn't
1: They've done
0: that,
1: some
0: yeah.
1: work with Craig Taborn as well. But
0: sure.
1: But the current lineup includes Ben Monder. I don't know if you know Ben Monder.
0: I played with Ben, yeah.
1: Okay.
0: He's an old guy like me.
1: He's a...
0: Although he looks about 30.
1: So their last full album was with Ben.
0: That's right.
1: And they've been doing a farewell tour at the moment, and Ben's on that.
0: Ben's been in New York for 40 years or something.
1: Yeah, yeah.
0: He's not from, nobody's from New York. It's like London. People move there, don't they?
1: You know? Yeah.
0: Did I hear the word farewell tour?
1: Yeah.
0: Oh, cool.
1: That's it, yeah. They're done.
0: Is that done?
1: They're done. They decided to... So we saw them last year at the Barbican. They did a show where they did this Keith Jarrett's...
0: Yeah.
1: Period, you know, the
0: Cone concert.
1: Yeah. Yes. No. They did the second period?
0: Second period. Early-ish. Yeah.
1: Yeah, early.
0: Pre-Jack DeJohnette.
1: Yeah. Before that standard
0: stuff. The trio, yeah.
1: They did his stuff with Craig Taborn, which was a really amazing gig. But
0: sure.
1: But the album with Ben Mondo is something special.
0: Okay.
1: For sure, yeah.
0: No, I will keep an eye out. Yeah. But the thing I was, interestingly, as we kind of do a bit of a talking about some of your... you had the interesting debut release at the Tongue Auditorium.
1: Yeah.
0: And that was, what, 3 or 4 years ago?
1: End of 22.
0: Okay. Yeah. And how did that whole thing come about? There was obviously early days at the Tongue Auditorium, was it?
1: Yeah. I mean, I started at Liverpool Uni on Valentine's Day in 2022, funnily enough.
0: Okay, so sort of 4 years ago.
1: Yeah. And then they supported the development of that project. The bassist and drummer on that, they're both from South Africa.
0: Sure.
1: And the bassist is well known. He's got a new album coming up with Django Bates and Jeff Ballard at the moment.
0: Django Bates?
1: Yeah. And
0: isn't he based in Germany or something?
1: He is. And so I went back to South Africa earlier in that year and we recorded there. And then we finished off the record and we decided to launch it here.
0: Well done.
1: It was good. We got about 250 people in the Tongue.
0: Yeah, it's a big old place. It's quite.
1: But we had a good audience for new music, and especially math rock or prog rock in the Tongue is kind of a bit wacky. But it went well, and the album sounds great. I've got one track of those
0: let's
1: share today.
0: Let's play a track.
1: Yeah, sure.
0: I'm glad you could pop in a bit early because we've got several Jazz Caverns were the tracks.
1: Yes, for sure. Sorry.
0: Part two, part three. We'll just have you for the whole year.
1: Okay, I'm good.
0: 12 episodes celebrated by 31 days. But the thing is, I was interested because I want to, give credit to the Tongue, having seen several gigs there.
1: For sure.
0: We're talking full-on big bands in your face, and the sound was good, which is a rarity with those big, high-ceilinged venues.
1: Catherine's band played there recently as well.
0: Yeah, I missed that. Yeah, so like a kind of their 1920s and 30s stuff. Yeah,
1: yeah.
0: Yeah. I heard the band in that room 3 years ago. Similar, it's like a lunchtime concert.
1: Right.
0: Okay, and then I've heard them other stuff, the saxophone quartet, which was brilliant.
1: Right.
0: Just saxes, four saxes. Because, that's really kind. A room like that's really kind to acoustic instruments.
1: That's very, very beautiful.
0: I mean, now, when you were playing, presumably you might have heard it later. I don't know if you recorded it or not. But what was the feeling in terms of the sound and hearing the other musicians?
1: Yeah, so I mean, that's difficult to say because that trio, because it's math rock, and it's just guitar, bass, and drums.
0: Just trio,
1: But there's lots of stuff happening in the ears. So we're using Ableton.
0: You were headphoned up.
1: Yeah, we're headphoned up on this cue tracks and stuff. So we're not really experiencing the acoustics of the venue. If your listeners are interested, you can go on YouTube and you can actually hear that live. There's live video of that show on there. But the best sound I've heard in there, to be honest, is a Liverpool band. You know Ex-Easter Island Head?
0: Easter Island?
1: Ex-Easter Island Head. They're from here from Liverpool.
0: No, I don't really know.
1: They got 2 years ago, it was Quietus's number one album of the year. So they're from here. They're just from local guys. And they do kind of this tabletop guitar stuff, but loopy kind of minimalist tabletop guitar stuff.
0: Not like steel guitar.
1: No, not that.
0: Well, technically, it's sort of on the table. No, I was just being silly.
1: Kind of what post-Keith Rowe, that kind of thing. So, playing with mallets and things. Really great. Yeah, yeah. They're a quartet. That was the best sound I've heard in the Tongue, for sure.
0: Yeah, well, that's their agenda. Just on a minor note, the Tongue brothers were graduates of Liverpool University all those years ago. And they're presumably very wealthy, successful industrialists, something somewhere in China. Presumably.
1: Right.
0: And they funded it.
1: Yeah.
0: Although Yoko got her name on it.
1: Yeah.
0: And she contributed too, right? Is that your understanding?
1: Or? So the tongue, the tongue is the auditorium, and then it's inside the Yoko right. Ono Linen Center.
0: Okay, sorry, I didn't make that.
1: So the actual center is a lot bigger. There's a lot of lecture rooms.
0: Okay, so it's got a multi.
1: It's a multi-purpose venue. Yeah. And then Yoko continues to sponsor the Lunch Hour series. So yeah, it sponsored it last year, and then it's going to happen again this year. This year's Lunch Hour series is...
0: Yeah, I get the emails, which I'm glad about, because, you know, you get inundated with upcoming things, especially in Liverpool. If it's not the tongue, it'll be the Liverpool Philharmonic in the music room and... You know, but the fact that there's lunchtime concerts for free is
1: fantastic.
0: I mean, how many you won't see that in London, really?
1: No, and they're packed every week.
0: Are they well attended?
1: Yeah, they're very well attended.
0: Well, let's hear Solace.
1: Do it.
0: Do you want to just tell us a little bit about it before we play it?
1: Sure. This is the title track from the record, which comes out at the end of the week. Features Lucas Ligeti, David Kolo, and Arve Henriksen. And for your listeners, this is completely improvised live. No preconceptions, no pre-rehearsals, no dots.
0: Well, with a lead-in and preamble like that, all we can do is click play, I think.

0: Right. That was called
1: Solace.
0: Yeah. Title tune of a new recording is coming, as they say, dropping on Friday.
1: Dropping.
0: I just hope it doesn't drop too heavily. Yeah. Could you tell us a little bit that you sort of mentioned before we played it, just a little bit about the process? And there were clearly two guitarists, weren't there?
1: There's two guitarists, but the two guitarists, David Kolo, the other guitarist, is from Slovakia, but he and I both, we met through that Guitar Modern magazine we talked about earlier.
0: Modern, yeah.
1: Yeah, and we both share, we both play through Ableton, so we play through software, so there's some samples and some processing and some generative materials that happen in between it, and then he processes his electric guitar a lot and plays samples and plays a bit of keyboard. I play a synth guitar, a Rob O'Reilly synth guitar, so I you know, if you hear in the recording, there's some sounds like electric basses in there as well. It's actually coming from the guitar.
0: Sure.
1: And there's some effects and synthesizers.
0: Is that sort of like almost like an old-fashioned octave divider?
1: No, okay, no, sorry. No, there is that. I do have that.
0: I've heard a few of them.
1: No, this guitar, this guy, Rob O'Reilly, developed the guitar where you can actually, each of the strings is on a separate MIDI channel and you can split them out. So I've got strings 5 and 6, the bottom of the guitar, triggering an actual synth bass.
0: Yeah.
1: So I can play that and I can bring it in and out as I want. So between the two of us, we can do a lot more than just what you can do.
0: I remember listening to our mutual friend Nick Branton tracks you did.
1: Yeah.
0: Was that last year, wasn't it?
1: About 2 years ago.
0: Was it 2 years? Yeah. And you started in with that bass and I thought, this is just a duo. And I'm hearing, I thought it was like, what is that? And that you just kind of explained
1: yeah,
0: it.
1: Yeah.
0: To go back again with a little bit of guitar history, Pat Metheny introduced something similar, 20 years ago?
1: No, longer than that.
0: Okay, really? Yeah, oh, yeah, sorry. Yeah.
1: Oh, no.
0: But it was called the orchestration?
1: Orchestrian. Okay, so I thought you were talking about the GR707.
0: Well, all of the above, really.
1: Oh, right. Yeah, so I mean, the 707 was like, that was... the Roland GR series. I mean, he's still using exactly that same one.
0: Okay, sure.
1: Yeah,
0: sure.
1: There's an interesting interview at the moment with his new tour. His guitar tech does an interview on YouTube about it. They're still at the same unit.
0: Okay.
1: But the Orchestrion was an interesting one because there was a big move with solenoids. I don't know if you know what solenoids are. Solenoids are these little motors that fire, so you kind of lay a charge into it. It's a capacitor, and the capacitor discharges and it fires like a little hammer.
0: Yeah.
1: So they're very very responsive. And so there was some work done. We did some work at a university. There's some other people were doing it. But the drum and bass artist, I don't know if you know Square Pusher.
0: I just heard the name. Yeah.
1: Yeah. He's a great jazz bassist as well. But anyway, he did an album with
0: Square Pusher.
1: Yeah. He did an album with this. Called Music for Robots with the collective in Japan, and they were doing a mixture of hydraulics, and so hydraulic hammers and solenoids. I think Metheny got word of that. So the Orchestrion is like a series of instruments being played by solenoids.
0: Okay.
1: And he mapped them onto MIDI, and he took that with him.
0: Sure.
1: So you'll see some great videos with Antonio Sanchez and Chris Potter and the Orchestrion's in the mix there, and all the percussion's being played by these solenoids. So yeah, Metheny was doing that.
0: Solenoids.
1: Yeah.
0: That sounds a little bit medical. in terms of was it called a synthesized guitar?
1: Yeah.
0: Okay.
1: Yeah.
0: Does it look like a guitar? Does it feel like a guitar? Or is it like another animal completely?
1: So that's always been the thing, is like, you know, you had the Roland one, which was divided in half, or the one that Alan Holdsworth played, the MIDI axe, you know. It's like
0: they recently
1: passed away.
0: What a giant. Wow.
1: Yeah, heavyweight.
0: He was a proper rough and ready Northeast London. He was from, sort of Newcastle or something.
1: Yeah, yeah.
0: I mean, you know, tough as
1: And had a completely different way of seeing music altogether. So.
0: And wrote some great tunes. And
1: yeah, amazing.
0: Passed away. Not,
1: yeah, amazing.
0: Wasn't hugely old. But in terms of the reason, you mentioned Chris Potter, who's, you know.
1: Wow.
0: Amazing what he can do with just a chunk of metal and a reed and a few keys. You know, not too much gadgetry on his horns, you know.
1: No.
0: Although you have the Lyricon. You have, what we used to call it Lyricon. It's an iwi electric wind instrument.
1: Yeah.
0: And those are remarkable sounding.
1: Yeah.
0: Because they're like 8 octaves and, You can buy one for a few hundred quid.
1: Yeah.
0: It's not like buying a rare Gibson or something, you know.
1: No, not anymore. You know?
0: So the reason I ask is, as a reed player myself, a horn player, whatever, I haven't really liaised with all that kind of gear,
1: sure.
0: You know. But as a guitar player, presumably you started out as a classical player.
1: Sure.
0: And played for many years, whether it was jazz or classical or
1: yeah.
0: Texas, you know.
1: Not so much.
0: Well, you know, a little bit of steel, you know.
1: Yeah, yeah.
0: You know, just yeah. plinky stuff, yeah. You know. Strings and wood, you know.
1: Yeah.
0: How does it feel to be going through all these, over these years of getting further and further, if you like, away from the original animal? What got you interested as a youngster, presumably?
1: Oh, right.
0: I mean, it was probably nice just to be able to hit something that made a sound. You know?
1: No, I mean the story of that is somewhat amusing, I guess. It's like, so sure. I was a kid in Northern Ireland. I was, kind of, I think from the age of 4 or 5, my dad was had a bunch of vinyls, and he would play a real kind of hodgepodge of things. He'd play everything from Schubert to Mozart to Genesis to Vangelis to
0: Peter Gabriel.
1: Yeah, it was a real mix. But he also had a lot of John Denver.
0: There you go.
1: And so I remember as a kid hearing John Denver.
0: Go. That was his heyday.
1: Yeah. And so those are the tunes, you know. And
0: that voice, you know.
1: But the guitar work, I was like, oh, this guitar. Yeah, so that's what got me into guitar.
0: You could hear that. He could really
1: do that picking thing.
0: You know, I mean, Jimi Hendrix was a guitarist who later took up singing. That's a bit of a crass comparison. Or, I mean, James Taylor. These people could really
1: play
0: sew the guitar into their voice the
1: that's
0: other way
1: it.
0: Around.
1: Yeah.
0: And presumably you recognize that.
1: Well, so I was a kid, so I just wanted to learn guitar. My dad had some ideas about classical, so we went to South Africa. Then he looked up a classical teacher, and I wound up doing classical, so that was it. But the journey you're referring to in terms of technology in the guitar is not what you'd expect. You know, there's, as a classical guitarist and under my first degree, like, you know, classical guitar, it's like the embouchure. You move the hand ever so slightly, and the world changes. Yeah. The emotion
0: harmonics.
1: Changes.
0: And,
1: yeah.
0: So did you study?
1: Electric guitar can't do that.
0: Electric guitar, no. Yeah. Did you study at university in Pretoria?
1: Johannesburg.
0: Yeah.
1: Yeah, studied a first degree there, but classical.
0: Sure.
1: Yeah.
0: We'd spoke on the phone a few times, and one of which we talked about my good friend Darius Brubeck.
1: Yes, of course.
0: Who is all things jazz at the University of Natal. Natal?
1: Okay. Yeah.
0: Durban, is that right?
1: Well, Durban, Natal, yeah.
0: Sorry, whatever.
1: Yeah.
0: Anyway, that was quite a climb. They were really early 90s, and it was a real struggle for them to be giving a degree for jazz, you know. I mean, that's another thing. What do you call a degree? Because University of Liverpool, like the Royal Northern in Manchester, does not award a, quote, bespoke jazz degree.
1: No.
0: But my view, having the same thing at Brunel all those years, okay, it doesn't say jazz, but who cares? I mean, you're playing with your peers who are hopefully, in some instances, trying to, you know, do and learn the same general stuff, you know. And so it doesn't really matter what sort of label of
1: I don't know.
0: It depends on your exams. If you take performance exams, and you can do whether it's a guitar ensemble or a solo, it's all the same 12 notes, you know.
1: Oh, you've got to be able to make the changes, you know what I mean?
0: No, but I mean, in other words, you don't have to do like a Albanese piece or a classical piece for your recitals, for your performance exams, which I presume you had that when you were at university level.
1: Yeah, I mean, I'm 50 now, and like, so back in that day, like, you know, you had a heavyweight classical
0: program. They didn't take prisoners.
1: No.
0: Yeah, so you had to really take it seriously, and it's helpful to write about it a little bit. It's just so to show that you can be academic. Not academic in a academic way, but at least, you know, like you were saying something about the production of a sound on a classical guitar is completely different than an electric guitar.
1: Yeah, you thought about it in a very structured way, I guess. I mean, yeah. Like, you know, when I was growing up, or when I was studying, or you know, you'd learn all the very, very finesse techniques, but then you also had this kind of reverence instilled in you for them.
0: Yeah.
1: You know, you think about, like, you know, if you're a horn player like you are, like, yeah. You know, it wasn't just learning the licks of Parker or learning the licks of you had the reverence for the licks of, your reverence for them.
0: Sound.
1: I like that.
0: Well, some people argue, of course I'm going to say this, is that the saxophone is a very jazz instrument as much as it can create so many different kinds of sounds because of the nature of the instrument.
1: Yeah.
0: Whereas you might say, you could argue that maybe the trombone or the trumpet or the clarinet, for example, are less versatile in terms of the kind of tone they make. And I think about half of anybody's performance is the sound they make.
1: Yeah, for sure.
0: Even if it's just holding one note.
1: Yeah.
0: You know, and that's why singers are so important. The innovative singers, Billie Holiday, and, you know, the ones that we, sadly, I didn't mention it, but one of the wonderful great American jazz singers just died, Cassandra Wilson.
1: Yeah, last week.
0: Who was 70. I mean, that's no age.
1: That's no.
0: And I heard her sing in New York a few times. You know? And I'm just saying, these people, it just one little utterance and you can tell who it is.
1: Yeah.
0: Whether it's a singer or a sax or a guitarist.
1: But Cassandra's a great example because, I mean, like on Blue Light Till Dawn, she was like, she was interested in that quarter tone distance.
0: Yeah, yeah. Yeah.
1: You know, that's that attention to detail that I think is really cool.
0: Quarter tones. I can barely muster half tones. I heard Cassandra in a more, when she was quite young, probably in her 20s, maybe 30. She's working with Steve Coleman and this collective called M-Bass.
1: Oh, yeah, yes.
0: And M-Bass was one of these clever acronyms or something. Yeah. Microbotic attention towards... sour ears. I don't know. So, but as a vocalist, can you imagine fitting into that? You know, there's no notes written out or anything.
1: Yeah.
0: So that's in terms of your evolving over the years.
1: Yeah.
0: From when you were, you know, in school up to the contemporary. Have you always had quite a aptitude for whatever you want to call it, technology, electronics, computers?
1: I've always been interested in technology and you know, and then, but I studied classical.
0: Sure.
1: And then when I, you know, I went into jazz because I couldn't improvise as a classical musician. That drove me up the wall. But the technology thing kind of ran parallel. And that was, you know, my family are engineers. My dad's side and my uncle had
0: So you had some around you anyway, sure.
1: Yeah. Good. So I was always tinkering with that, but this merging of the two really only happened in the late 2000s.
0: Really?
1: It was
0: the early part of the century, sort of, like 20 years ago.
1: It was about. I can tell you the year exactly, and I can tell you the gig when it dawned on me the problem. Yeah. So we're just like, I had a funk outfit, and I was playing a gig in Slovakia. I was on a festival stage, and I'll never forget. I was playing guitar with my left hand. I was soloing with my left hand.
0: Yeah.
1: And then I was down on my knees, and I was. Like finessing the effects parameters.
0: I would have loved to have seen the video of this gig.
1: No. And it was after that gig that I thought, what in the world are you doing? Like, that's ridiculous. Like, you're giving up your right hand and all the sound and control just to get access. So it was like, okay, the question was then, how can I find other ways to give that level of control, which is commensurate with the same finessing of control you would get from a classical guitar?
0: Okay.
1: Just changing the hand position. How can I get those type of control onto the electric guitar whilst not giving up or sacrificing elements of the playing? So that's how this thing came about.
0: So you're a traditional, if you like, right-handed guitar player.
1: Yeah,
0: for sure. You're not like Nails. Paul McCartney or whatever. Yeah.
1: Nails the whole thing.
0: Now, getting back to the ranch.
1: Yeah.
0: Before I want to play another track quickly soon, but. What is the kind of performing and getting this new recording, you know, out there and taking it to the next stage, if you like? What's on the docket? What's in your plans in terms of, say, the next few months or year?
1: Yeah, at the moment we're trying to get the release out on Friday. We've got a bunch of videos and stuff we're going to be distributing, and then we're busy talking to several festivals and organizations. Yeah, we're looking towards mid-year next year.
0: Oh yeah.
1: That works for everyone. We got to plan far ahead. So we're hoping to do some shows with Ave, some festivals, larger festivals, and then the trio, which is a little bit more happy to be rough and ready. So with Ligeti and Colo, we're busy discussing some club dates and some sequences.
0: What is the climate? You've been in Liverpool for what, 4 years, mm-hmm. so not a huge long time. But what's the climate for in terms of finding venues to play, even if it's not like a big tongue auditorium or a hall, but say more. You know, just a bar. You know, whatever, a non hall. If that makes sense.
1: I'd honestly have to defer to you to look. You guys are the ones.
0: Well, I just rattle off about 5 or 6 different venues in town that you can hear jazz, for example.
1: Yeah, yeah.
0: But they tend to be, you know, bars with sort of jazz in the background.
1: Right, right.
0: Which is not to condemn or criticize it, because they're paying people to play. And,
1: for sure.
0: You know. None of the venues in Liverpool, and I think it's less the case in Manchester, charge admission.
1: Right.
0: So you imagine people just showing up at the Tongue Auditorium and not paying, you know. and it's the argument that, well, you know, you get enough people in that, you know, service the bar, then that relinquishes enough profit to pay the musicians.
1: Yeah.
0: But that's not the case in London. Every place in London, you got to pay. In New York, you know, the major jazz places in the world.
1: Yeah.
0: It could be Paris, could be, you name it. Well, you'll know probably a lot more of the other European venues. But the idea of not paying for the music is just, it doesn't wash, you know. Well, and that's a bigger argument. Like, well, you know, if you can afford not to charge and people are going out. But if people are paying, the argument is that they're going to listen to. I don't know if you have a view on that.
1: I think it's a, you know, one has to accept that, like, listening cultures vary from territory to territory, and and like you said, you know, region to region, even within here. I mean, I remember, you know, as a South African jazz musician, it feels familiar for people to talk and drink while you play chat while you're trying to play. And so,
0: climate.
1: Yeah, that was the thing in Johannesburg. So I remember distinctly, this was back in 2007. I remember the first time I took my funk band to Europe. I got the fright of my life. I mean, we were in a Czech club, a couple of hundred people there. It was like a long bar, and people were drinking. It was back in the day, and Czech Republic people were still smoking and drinking. And the band set up and climbed on stage, and I went, okay, 1, 2, 3, I counted off, and the place just went, phew. Silent immediately, right? You know, immediately everyone just put the drinks down, and I got a fright. I stuffed up, you know, I made some mistakes because I was like, what's going on? I was like, oh, okay. So the culture there is, even if the people get in for free and are drinking, the music starts, we stop, we listen to the music. Good. But that's that place, you know. The strangest thing is that in 2007 that was the case, and in South Africa people would drink and talk when you play. But now, if you go back to South Africa, if you book a club and you put on a show and it's like billed as a concert. I was there last May. People don't say a word. It's completely silent.
0: Well, there you go.
1: But at the same time, you can go down the road to another club where they're playing straight ahead standards and people are talking and drinking. So these things move and change. It's,
0: well, the difference I've noticed is, first of all, I have a 9-piece band and we're playing tonight, actually, in the wilds of Chester.
1: Yeah.
0: Cheshire, not Chester. Sort of heading down towards Stoke and that way, you know. Anyway, they pay a fee to get in, and it's the venues aren't very, they're like social clubs, you know, just big empty rooms with tables and a bar maybe around the corner. But they do listen, maybe because it's not a conversational environment. And sometimes you can get a pub, like upstairs room at a pub or a downstairs room, which you can charge, because if it's not the main pub, you can charge. But you can't ask Joe Punter to pay a fiver or a tenner for music if they're just going into the pub, which is fair dues, you know, because half of them don't really care about music anyway. Yeah. But the thing is, if they're paying and they're sort of there, it's like a concert, you know, and they tend to be quiet, you know. And then plus, you know, there's nothing worse, and I suppose we all do it, is when you're trying to talk to someone when there's music on and you have to raise your voice, or, you know, you're polluting the sound sphere with your voice, you know, to listen to music. But speaking of music,
1: yeah, sure.
0: What do we got? Do you want to move on to?
1: Well, why don't we go a little bit backwards? I mean, like,
0: yeah, sure. Yeah, give us a track.
1: So let's listen to this track called "Angolan Cry." It's by the late great Johnny Gianni, who's a big influence here over in the UK.
0: Okay.
1: And this was presented just on the theme of what we're talking about. This was presented at a concert back in 2005. Hosted by Classic FM, so it was a dinner concert.
0: Wonderful.
1: A few hundred people. So anyway, this is Angolan Cry by Johnny Downey.

0: Bit of a fade out there. That was a piece by Johnny Diani, composed with our guest, Jonathan Crossley, and that was Angolan Cry. Could you tell us who else was playing on that?
1: Yeah, so that was from my 2005 album called My Friends and I. It was quite a big ensemble. There was kind of eight piece wind section, drums.
0: Oh, that's a big group. Yeah.
1: Double bass on some tracks, electric bass on a few others.
0: Sure.
1: Percussion by a guy called Clally McKenna. And then the arrangements were by the Colin Mombelli, who I've had a long relationship with.
0: Yeah, yeah.
1: And the saxophone on the play out there was a great, great South African saxophone player called Sidney Mnisi. He's really fantastic.
0: What a beautiful tenor sound.
1: Yeah, and then he was trading with a South African flautist called Kevin Davidson.
0: Okay.
1: So yeah, great lineup back then. You know, rare. Yeah. It was supported by Classic FM, so we were able to do things that would be very different.
0: Oh, there's a Classic FM there.
1: Yeah, they were behind the album. So.
0: Well, you wouldn't hear Classic FM in England doing that sort of thing.
1: Well, it's South Africa. It's a bit more adventurous, I guess.
0: Well, no, I mean, I mean, a lot of people have been critical of Classic FM. You know, it was only started, well, I say only 30 years ago. So,
1: yeah.
0: So it wasn't like forever like the BBC. Sorry. And I think it's great.
1: Yeah.
0: There's a lot of programs that have just really good music and reasonably good presenters.
1: Yeah.
0: So this was just judging from that one piece, it struck me as being quite, nice, kind of funky, sort of two feel, you know, with the bass really active.
1: Yeah.
0: Yeah, not just like holding, long drony roots and fifths, but really like Bill Evans bass player or somebody who's just as interactive as the rest of the rhythm section.
1: Yeah, Diani, I mean, the bass part on this, I mean, the bass player is a guy called Mark Duby. It's the great South African bass player, but the bass part is Johnny Diani's original. So this is from his

0: presumably providing that with research.
1: Mm-hmm.
0: Yeah. And they have this dreaded REF. Is that still going?
1: Yeah. Yeah.
0: Research equivalent.
1: Environment framework.
0: Sorry.
1: Yeah.
0: If you got to release.
1: There's remember. Plenty of those.
0: Yeah. I did an entry for that in, 2006. I think it was the first one. It started, and it changed the name of it.
1: Yeah, it was something else before.
0: But it's all RAE, it was used to be called. So it's the same thing, but it's. A lot of universities, I suppose Liverpool's a good example, are really keen on research and they have money for it and stuff. Yeah. And then as I was like the sort of the jazzer on the staff of 10 full-time staff, you know, which is not bad. It wasn't, you know, Academy of Music or whatever. But I found it tricky at that time, at least, to kind of validate the research in terms of it being real groundbreaking and unique. And,
1: mm-hmm.
0: you know, like if you do a PhD, your subject, your thesis has to be original.
1: Mm-hmm.
0: Right? And that's kind of the same idea, I suppose, with research, in that you have to be able to say, well, this is worthy of getting funding or whatever. And sometimes I wrote pieces for, school groups, you know, say high school, things like that, and related things. And it wasn't really sort of, you know, resplitting the atom.
1: Hmm.
0: I don't know. What is your view about that in terms of what makes valid for the institution, but for you as an individual as well?
1: I think there's like there's kind of there are musical projects that you make which are about making music because that's what we do. You know, you know, you don't get up and say
0: ideally. Like,
1: yeah, you don't get up and say I want to solve this massive problem. That's not part of what's making me. I think sometimes musicians in the academic world we struggle with this because our key impulse is to make something beautiful, make something you know like that moves you.
0: Yeah.
1: Whereas the academic question is like, you've got something you want to test. There's a hypothesis, a question you have. Can this thing do this? Is it possible to make a piece of art that can
0: quantitize
1: this
0: in
1: question?
0: An empirical way?
1: Yeah, yeah.
0: So in terms of your weighting mm-hmm. as to what you're doing, you know, you could be doing, say, I don't know, 40% teaching and something else, research, or how is it? I mean, not that you'll have exact, you know, but if you're doing a research focus, some academics.
1: I mean, I don't know the exact numbers off the top of my head, but as far as I know, it's like kind of 50-50.
0: Yeah. It's not unusual.
1: And I mean, the track that we played first in this thing, Solace, that is part of my current research work, you know?
0: Yeah.
1: I can explain that question if you want.
0: Yeah.
1: That asked the question is, if in a, because it was completely improvised, in a completely improvised environment, if you pre-prepare materials like audio samples, audio materials, generative processes, and inject those into the improvisational environment, can you shape and stimulate the music to move in certain directions? So if I'm playing an free improvisation with Frank Griffiths, like if I get to know your catalog or like how you play or the things that really move you by playing with you, and I interpret those and bring some things like that into the improvisational circumstance and just kind of throw the dice, throw them out into the environment, what'll happen?
0: So bring it to the canvas.
1: Yeah.
0: Well, we, I think, have a mutual friend, Philip Hargreaves.
1: Okay, yes.
0: And Richard Harding.
1: Yes.
0: Both of whom run a monthly session.
1: Great monthly session. At Metal. Yes.
0: Which is next Friday. Next Monday. A week. Next Monday. It's the second Monday for those of you. And people show up all kinds of different sounds. And I've only been once, but it was a month ago. And a woman had a bass recorder, which is an amazing instrument, regardless of
1: what you do in it.
0: It's like big recording. Yeah. It's like kind of you think of recorders being quite small, you know, like tin whistle.
1: Yeah.
0: And she also played the violin. And there was a few people. One was Richard was playing the Chapman stick, which is 8 strings or something.
1: Yes.
0: Another amazing sounding instrument. And they just start off and go.
1: Yeah.
0: And I have to say, sometimes, you know, it's – it.

0: wavers and gets a bit aimless, but, you know. And they don't perform, really. It's more of just a session for people want to play. In terms of your students, when you're trying to, if you want to call it trying, incorporate what your research is and use the students as guinea pigs, or not even guinea pigs, but maybe the students want to do similar research. How do you kind of go about incorporating them into your research, or do you?
1: No, you don't really incorporate them into the research. I mean, like you get – so like my undergraduate modules at the university, I'm like – so my second year module is free improvisation Ableton.
0: So that's
1: – yeah. Yeah, and so that module is non-idiomatic, you know, because
0: sure.
1: So it allows students to come from a rock background, from a jazz background or classical background. And improvise and communicate with each other. So trying to set up systems where they can do that at the lower undergraduate levels, which then progress maybe into the third year level. The Hyper Instruments course has some of that as well.
0: Sure.
1: And then hopefully then they move on to postgraduate study in a related area.
0: Where they might be doing more research. But we had a similar thing, and I've seen a lot of classical musicians to be thrown into that environment, mm-hmm. you know. Unwittingly.
1: Mm-hmm.
0: And I remember cases where some of them were so, you know, grade oriented, you know, the grades. Do you have those in South Africa?
1: Yeah, we do. We do, yes.
0: Okay. Well, they weren't in America, but that's just because
1: systems different.
0: American didn't want to be influenced by English education. But no, I think any kind of grade or accomplishment sort of. Goal that you accomplish that helps your playing, like play your scales or chords or play in a good tone, whatever it is, then it's fine.
1: Yeah.
0: You know? But there's a lot of grade eight players who don't really make music, you know, because they do all it's right, says in the book, but maybe they don't have a particular beauty of their own or their, you know, you don't have to have a stunning tone on the instrument to accomplish what's written on the paper, do you? You could argue that. As long as you play the notes right, you know. That's what I'm saying is, do you think something that stops people from improvising, and have you witnessed that in terms of your own teaching, where someone who has never improvised in their life, and they might be a really, really accomplished player?
1: Yeah.
0: What have you sort of dealt with that dynamic?
1: I think that's like a lot of what my teaching is about. I mean,
0: sure.
1: The second year module here at Liverpool, I take Cornelius Cardew, the British composer, as a starting point, and so the students do this first and second weeks of lecture where they have to sit down and they get taken away. We take away the instruments, we take away the vocabulary, and try to make them sit on the floor and close their eyes and communicate. To try and get that going first is important. And I think that's more influenced by my own inadequacy. So like when I was a classical musician, like I said, the reason I studied jazz was because I couldn't improvise. And I was playing classical music to a really high graduate level and doing well and winning competitions and blah, blah, blah. But I you took away the darts. I didn't know what to do. And like that was very frustrating. So it's weird. It's like the grade system or that classical system can get you to a very high level of sophistication without really having an intrinsic connection to what you're playing in some ways. Conversely, I've seen a lot of jazz musicians who can improvise incredibly but don't have that kind of sense of classical nuance and
0: phrasing.
1: Yes, exactly. And
0: I started and color. Like you. I started quite young. I was 6, which is young for a clarinet because you know you're not that big and you're going to be able to hold an instrument to make a noise on it. And same thing, just for 10 years, classical all the way.
1: Yeah, yeah.
0: You know, method books, lessons, and then when I was about 14 or something, but it was scary, you know.
1: Yeah,
0: to be stand up and play a solo.
1: Yeah, like,
0: I mean that was a big thing. It takes a lot of time to develop that kind of, you know, focus and you're kind of subject to hitting a wrong note, and that can be very, you know, daunting.
1: But as a jazz musician, we have the same thing. You know, this horn player just sounds just like Coltrane, and it's like, you know, we spend our lives. Some of us, like, we spend periods of our lives playing like the people that we admire, because
0: which is fine.
1: We kind of wear their cloak a little bit.
0: Yeah, yeah.
1: Until one day you suddenly wake up and realize, oh wait, that's their cloak. I better get rid of that. You know, and that's it's a long journey.
0: Well, I think the best way, because I want to play another track.
1: Yeah,
0: too.
1: For sure. I've got some premieres here as well that haven't.
0: Yeah.
1: Heard yet.
0: Oh, I'm sorry. I'm going off on tangents. let's just. You have upcoming things to announce.
1: Well, so we have this album. We have this album coming on Friday, which is one thing. But there's another album in the works.
0: We'll be
1: coming out. It's called St. Augustine's Remorse. It's the new record from Carlo Mobelli, Jono Sweetman, and I. It's our third album, so that's coming up soon.
0: Does that say ECM?
1: Ooh, no, coming out on ECM. No.
0: Style Sound. Sorry.
1: I'd love it to come out. If you can make that happen.
0: Well, God, he's only been around about 50 years now.
1: Yeah,
0: Manfred
1: Eicher, yeah.
0: What a great German name, Manfred Eicher. Okay, tell me more. Come on.
1: Oh, yeah. So that'll be coming out sometime later this, maybe before the end of this year, that'll be out. So you can watch out for that. But we could hear a little bit from that if you want.
0: Yeah. By the way, do look on our Jazz Cavern, those of you that have Facebook, and any announcements that people want to put, you know, unless it's something a little bit too rich and fruity and spicy that we don't want to have, it'll stay on there because I'm the arbiter. I'm the ref. Okay, here's the title of which.
1: Let's hear this new track. It's called First Prayer. It's a three composition with Carlo Mobelli and Jono Sweetman from St. Augustine's Remorse.
0: Coming right up, brother.

0: fading deep into the night. And I'm afraid we're going to have to fade out as well. Thank you, Jonathan.
1: Yeah, thank you.
0: Coming along and sharing this lovely trove of music and delving into the lovely university life and things that are an equal part of your contribution.
1: Hey, and
0: but unnecessary.
1: Thank you. Thank you for the invitation. Thank you for putting jazz out in the airwaves.
0: Absolutely.
1: Thank you to your engineer.
0: And Maddie.
1: Yeah, Maddie, and for helping us out and getting the stuff playing. I really appreciate it.
0: Well, we're just going to keep on doing it until we get it right.
1: Yeah. And that's for all of us.
0: The Jazz Cavern's been going over 5 years now.
1: Wow, that's fantastic.
0: So you're my 63rd guest.
1: Wow, that's great.
0: Yeah, so you're in good company.
1: Yeah.
0: Until next time, I'm afraid that's us done on the Jazz Cavern. And all I can say is that
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Hello everyone and welcome to Liverpool Community Radio. My name is Alice Haston and today I'm presenting to you The Conversation. So today we're going to look at some politics, we're going to have an interview in. So from the first show, if you remember, we had Steve Radford. Today we're having Alan Gibson. We're going to interview him and we're going to ask him some questions about his ward, the Oral Park ward. So he is just in the next room and he'll be brought on shortly. Last time we had Steve Radford from the Liberal Party and he was talking everything about HMOs, everything about doing his ward. And we're going to discuss some of the same problems today, but what is Alan Gibson doing for his ward and what are the differences? But first, I just thought we'd look at the general politics news, as this is The Conversation, the show by me, Alice Haston, on Liverpool Community Radio. So if you're listening in, you want to hear all things politics, this is a little show run by me. And right now, I'm going to run you through everything to do with Andy Burnham's first week in power and what has he done since. So this is an analysis by Chris Mason. So what Andy Burnham's first week in power tells us. So Andy Mason, the political editor of the BBC, has said we are on borrowed time if we don't get a move on. Angela Rayner, the former deputy minister who is back in the cabinet this week as housing secretary, told the BBC's Today programme on Friday. It's been quite a week at Westminster. Keir Starmer's departure as prime minister seemed rather a while ago, although the fledgling Burnham administration has been seeking to find its feet and make a decent first impression at the same time as many to try to do the first in his job. He's been an early pattern in these early days and an early morning nugget of news dropping from number 10. So on Thursday, which was just over a week ago, it was business rates in England, and on Wednesday it was bus fares in England. On Tuesday it was VAT cut on electricity bills. So he's done quite a few things. He's cut the bus fares, and I think what a good thing he's done cutting the bus fares, because for someone like me getting the bus, I'm paying more than £2 is just ridiculous just to get somewhere. So I think putting the £2 cap on has been really beneficial. Cutting the VAT and electricity bills, with reports of this money is coming from the scrapped digital ID scheme. I know this was a very unpopular scheme to begin with. So again, cutting electricity bills, especially for the older people come October, is going to be something that's going to be quite beneficial. So he's done a lot in his first week of power, and after his second week, he continues to try and build more things. And I think one of the good things, from my perspective, is he is communicating better than the former party did. So when Labour was in power last with Keir Starmer and the Conservative Party was in power, they didn't communicate quite as well to the public. Whereas now we are having Burnham is running a really big social media presence, and he is telling everyone everything he's doing and why. And what he's doing next. You know, he arguably should we call him the cost of living prime minister. But it's not just about the national politics. We are going to look at today local politics and what Alan Gibson is doing for you guys out there listening into Liverpool Community Radio. What is he doing for the community? So looking back and continuing on the Burnham little train, early evidence says that it's only that given we are just a few days in, points to Andy Burnham being more sharp, more nimble than his predecessor is setting out. And this is, of course, according to this BBC article with the political editor Chris Mason. So it points to Andy Burnham being more sharp, more nimble than his predecessor in setting out what is something to do. Now, is he the cost of living Prime Minister? And that's something, you know, reach out to Liverpool Community Radio. What do you think? Do you think he's doing a good enough job? Has he won our favour yet? Conservative leader Kemi Badenoch's alfresco speech and news conference on a rooftop in central London on Thursday was a tacit acknowledgement that the political terms of trade have changed. So Kemi Badenoch teased the new prime minister over his informal style. He seems like a nice guy. I'm glad he's got a sense of humour. But she said, is that it? She's asked, adding he is behaving like he's still the mayor of Manchester. He is now the prime minister of the United Kingdom. So Badenoch is already criticising him, saying that he's not acting like the Prime Minister and he's acting like he's still the Mayor of Manchester. Now, do you think this is true? Is he doing enough things for the country? I think he's done quite a bit, in my opinion, so far. But only time will tell. He's got big plans. How is he going to do these things, I think? One of the things I'm on the edge of not agreeing with is, maybe is he going to drill in the North Sea? And if you're looking at these wildfires we're having, this massive heatwave,
and the amount of heatwave deaths. Maybe we should be criticising. As much as, you know, drilling in the North Sea could heat millions of homes, it's going to create a detriment future that is going to continue to have such horrible heat waves and continue the climate crisis rather than, you know, solar power, which will fuel the country for years. So it's worth considering, and this is why I'm looking at all of his policies and all the things he's done recently. You know, as much as I've said he's done some good things, in my point of view, that's something that I don't think is, you know, it maybe it's good in the short term, but in the long term, I don't think it's going to be something that is worthwhile for the future of the country. I think we should be investing in solar panels and more things like this. So what do you think? Do you think drilling in the North Sea is a guaranteed win? But on the international front, Andy Burnham has renewed America's permission to use British airbases for what are called defence strikes on Iran. Now, this defence stance that he's took, do we think this is a good idea? You know, British airbases, he's letting America use them. Tehran is claiming those bases are now a legitimate target. So now Iran is saying that they can target these bases, considering we're allowing America to use them. And with the conflict in the Middle East escalating, the oil price is spiking again. I hate to say it, but it is, and I've noticed it recently. I remember only a few weeks ago the petrol prices came down, and it was, I think it was around 144 at my cheapest for a bit of petrol, but I'm looking now and it's around 160. So since the last show, we've had the petrol going up and down, and it's been a month since the last show. So the last time I spoke to you guys, it was Starmer had just stepped down, and we were like, is Burnham coming into power? He did indeed come into power, and he's done many things since. So it's worth, you know, considering his stance on all these things, and we should definitely critique him, but also we should commend the things that he's doing, because for the people of Liverpool and for everyone listening, some of these things that he's doing will benefit us. The bus cap will definitely help people get around, because they were going to go up. And it is possible speculation as well that the Merseyrail is going to be nationalised and brought into public ownership. Now, what do we think about this? I think this would be a good thing, because for me, getting the train's quite pricey every day. And then even if I get the bus, which is a bit cheaper, I'm glad they put the cap on, because without that, it would have been Merseyrail prices just to get one way on the bus. And, you know, sometimes it can be up to £5 on the bus. I do think Merseyrail do run a good service sometimes, but in my opinion, I think maybe it's better. It's coming into public ownership, so hopefully the prices can be brought down. But that is still in conversation with the council, and that is up to the council, who will try and buy this back from Merseyrail, and hopefully this is something we'll see in the upcoming months. It's very political, that kind of thing, and buying a big company and bringing it into public ownership, but it's something I hope will happen. But since these announcements from Burnham, we've also seen the introduction of Number 10 North. Now, there's been some funny things on social media recently with Number 10 North. I've seen one woman who said, oh, Andy Burnham's brought Number 10 North, but my wedding was supposed to be there. And she said, Andy Burnham, you need to give me some compensation. And you know what? He did comment and said, noted. He commented on a TikTok and he said he'd noted it. So a lot of people are coming at him being like, oh, Number 10 North, I'm glad it's coming up north. But there's some people who, the venue that he's using for Number 10 North, were planning to have weddings in next year. So it's something that has made me laugh, seeing that TikTok on social media of that woman who said, oh, I was meant to have my wedding there. But I think at the end of the day, at least, one, I'm surprised Burnham's responded. It really shows his social media strategy is something he prioritises, which shows that his communication is key. But another thing that I think is important is that it's about time, you know, the north of England, something that's so close to Liverpool, has the Prime Minister in it. You know, not everyone should be going to London. London is not the whole country. The people of the north, the people of Liverpool and Manchester matter. So it's about time he came up here and seen our problems, walked around these streets of the north and seen the problems. So, but is it beyond symbolism? So the article that I'm currently reading, which criticises Burnham, says, and beyond the symbolism of having a Prime Minister office outside London, in practical terms, can Number 10 North actually achieve? So can Number 10 North actually achieve anything? How much clout and authority is it given? And just how often will senior ministers be there?
And the biggest question, I think, how much will it cost? Now, the figures haven't really been revealed yet for the actual cost of Number 10 North, but it's something we should consider. You know, as much as we want this symbolism, where's the money come from, which is what we're asking everything, really. But another question Raynor has put, Angela Rayner has acknowledged, and she's promised to build 1.5 million homes by 2029. Do we think Burnham's going to keep this pledge? Now, something I'm going to mention shortly with Alan Gibson, who is going to be coming in, he is going to talk about, I'm going to ask him about HMOs, because our last guest, Steve Radford, talked plenty about HMOs in his area and the issues and how his leader, the Labour, his role as leader of the Liberal Party is tackling HMOs. And I will ask Alan Gibson, how are you tackling HMOs? Because it's something I've seen online, in Facebook, in the community groups, and within the people, talking to people. It's something people worry about, you know, council houses, housing, it's a crisis. And, you know, it's politics is one of the things that it needs to sort this problem. The people in power that we have trust in should be looking into this. So while I go and find Alan Gibson so I can ask him all these questions, I'm going to put on some adverts and a little track for you.

0: to keep you in my life.
1: Hello and welcome back to Liverpool Community Radio. That was a nice little song there by Sam. So this is The Conversation with Alice Haston, and I have my guest in today. So this is Alan from Your Party. If you want to tell us a bit about yourself and what you do.
2: Yeah, I'm the councillor for Oral Park in the North End. I've done loads of things in my life, I think 18 different jobs. Straight after school, I worked in the post office in 1971. Went off to university because I just thought it might be a bit of an easier life than being a postie. Worked in a toilet factory, tea factory, and then settled on teaching as a career and started writing children's books. And I wrote 75 kids' books, and they took me to 70-odd countries around the world. So I think it just shows, you know, like, I grew up, you can tell I'm not a Scouser by birth. I grew up in Crewe. And, you know, my dad worked in a toilet factory, and education took me all around the world. I mean, it doesn't get better than that.
1: No, it doesn't. So you are one of the leading councillors of the Your Party.
2: Yeah.
1: And you sit on the council. So do you want to tell me what you do on the council and what your day-to-day life is?
2: Yeah, well, obviously I'm retired now, so I can work basically full-time in the interests of my community. I'm leader of our group. We've got three councillors, two in Garston, one in Oral Park. To defeat Labour in its heartland, I think, is fairly notable. I won with 77% of the vote in a ward that 5 years earlier had been 82% Labour. And I think that's a sign that people were discontented with the record of Labour in this city. And probably more important, there was a real battle in Garston. And our two candidates defeated Labour there, even though they threw all sorts of scurrilous lies about particularly Sam Gorst, one of our councillors.
1: Mm. Yeah. So one of my first questions for you is, what are you doing for the people of the Oral Park ward? So when I asked this to Steve Radford, he kind of broadened out the question to what him and his councillors are doing. So if you want to let me know what you, your councillors, and what are you doing for your ward particularly?
2: Yeah, well, I mean, citywide, we're just putting together our manifesto, Liverpool for the Many. Right at the heart of it will be things like apprenticeships, council house building. We've banged on about the lack of good quality social housing, people being forced into these rabbit hutch rooms in some HMOs. I saw one in the Wirral where they were having 22 people living in an HMO and only one kitchen to share between them. Now that is starting to be a major issue in my ward. We've just renovated the local park, and it's been about 25 years since much has been done to Devonfield Gardens. We've had all the railings replaced, had it repainted, the gold badges replaced of the City of Liverpool, all the furniture done, you know, so, and we're getting new trees put in. The big battles in my ward, one of them is traffic congestion. Oral Lane Bridge is a nightmare, and it's been failures of planning over decades, and we're trying to sort out how to improve the traffic. That is a massive issue, and the other issue is the HMOs. They're the two biggest issues.
1: Yeah, so with the traffic issue, so right now there's loads of traffic works going on. There's traffic in Rice Lane, which I've seen is very bad. I've been stuck in that myself. So what are you exactly doing about this issue? How are you tackling it? Which councillors are you talking to, and who are you challenging?
2: Yeah, well, I took the initiative at getting a meeting with traffic management. The biggest problem we've got is that they built Oral Park as a box of housing. They built three new estates a few decades ago, didn't put in a single relief road out, so everything goes over Oral Lane Bridge, or you have to go out by Southport Road. So I brought together the Labour councillors, mostly Labour councillors in Walton, who were affected by Rice Lane and by the bridge. The big problem came because of clean air legislation. Now, this was welcome because the pollution's horrific. The trouble is, it reduced a de facto arrangement of four lanes. It never was four lanes. They just, people ran it like four lanes. But it was turned into three lanes with just one going northbound. And problems of signalling, of how the lights work, of the reduction of a lane, has led to increased congestion on the bridge. So we're having our second meeting soon. I've had a community meeting with about 70 people at it, and we're just trying to get some sort of alleviating measures, you know, because as it stands, this was an instruction from the government, which makes it very difficult over the clean air. But there must be things that can be done. So one of the things I've suggested is maybe we could pull the railings back, you know, slightly to so we don't get blockages with two cars on the brow of the bridge. Another one is getting cameras on top of the bridge, because now you get people. I was sitting at lights the other day, and a driver overtook about four cars and went over the bridge on a red light, and it causes mayhem. If we can reduce them, it helps. But we need a comprehensive plan from traffic management for the whole of the North End, because Rice Lane is just as bad, and the works on the corridor at the moment are causing havoc as well.
1: Yeah, I've seen myself, I've been stuck in the traffic right up to sometimes even Walton Vale because of the traffic by Rice Lane and the Sainsbury's. And
2: I beat the bus. I got off the bus out of frustration the other week at Sainsbury's.
1: Yeah.
2: And I walked up to Linwood Road quicker than the bus could get there.
1: Yeah. So with this, so especially with the bridge that you were talking about, so you're thinking about maybe getting cameras in to stop people doing it wrong. What do you think the timeline of, like, you know, getting this congestion down would be?
2: Well, I'll be able to say with a bit more authority after we've had the second meeting, but obviously, as a councillor, you want it done tomorrow. Because, I mean, I actually live in one of the most congested roads right by the bridge. So I'm at the epicentre of these problems. Money is a massive issue. The budget for traffic management is low, is poor. And, you know, it's like being Sisyphus pushing a boulder up the hill.
1: Yeah, I really get that. So with that in said, so do you think the work could take place at night time maybe to prevent daytime traffic? Would that be a suggestion?
2: Or
1: do you think there's going to be long time works on it? Or do you think it's something that'll be changed in a different way?
2: We've got to get the money from the budget to get the works done first. That'll hopefully we'll get something out of next year's budget, and then it can start. But yes, anything that can alleviate it by nighttime working and the rest, because Oral Lane and Moss Lane are two of the busiest roads in Liverpool.
1: Yeah, and it doesn't help the traffic on Rice Lane. They're working on it in the daytime, and that causes all the backlog, which might go all the way up to Oral Park at some stages.
2: Absolutely. No, very often you see that it's backed up all the way from the Black Bull right the way down to Sainsbury's, bumper to bumper. I mean, if I can, I go round the back way now. You know, when I drop my grandkids off in Sefton, you know, I choose my routes very carefully.
1: Yeah, I've found that for anyone looking out for...
2: Dunwich Bridge is as bad.
1: Yeah.
2: The other thing, I mean, the at a broader scale that I really want to try and work on is why very often do we have three different lots of roadworks strangling an area at the same time? I cannot understand why planning cannot stagger some of these works, because we had them on Netherton Way, Rice Lane, Oral Lane, and Dunningsbridge at the same time.
1: Yeah, they've got it night works recently as well, and you know, off the end of the motorway. So I've noticed that. I've noticed Rice Lane, and it is, you know, for any traffic listeners out there, it is quite annoying. What I've been doing is going on Southport Road to try, and even though I want to go on County Road, I'll avoid Rice Lane and go the Southport Roadway, because Rice Lane is, it's just too much, and it's in the daytime as well. And I think, you know, that's something that you councillors, and I'm glad you're fighting for this traffic management, because it's something that affects everyone.
2: Absolutely.
1: Especially in
2: and
1: these
2: look
1: areas.
2: What's on there. You've got the new fire station on Long Lane, which comes onto that area. You have got one of the biggest hospitals in the area, you know, and you've got the north-south traffic coming into the city, you know, off the off the M57.
1: Yeah.
2: So it's like, what do they call it, a not a gathering, a perfect storm.
1: Yeah, exactly. So, yeah, I'm glad you're tackling that issue. The next issue that you mentioned then, something that Steve Radford himself in the last show mentioned, is HMOs. So Steve Radford said that in his area particularly, he's challenging the Labour councillors and he's bringing up all the different ways he's trying to tackle HMOs. So what are you doing for your ward and how are you tackling this issue?
2: Yeah, well, on one road, I think Warbreck Road, there's 8 HMOs. At the moment, we've both got the overall campaign to try and get Article 4 protection, which means that all HMOs from 3 to whatever number has got to go for planning permission. At the moment, they're able to open up HMOs between 3 and 6 bedrooms without going to planning permission. And I mean, that really, that's something I think all the councillors are pulling together on. Belatedly, I think this problem should never have been allowed to rise to the level. But Steve's ward, and I talk to the Liberal group of councillors in Tewbrook quite a lot, they had at least 50 unauthorised, unregistered HMOs. Now, we haven't got anywhere near as many in my ward yet. But of course, they keep moving the areas. Once they've made one area chock-a-block, they move on to Walton Ward, they move on to Oral Park and for Zachary. So we're starting to face these. I've got 2 in one road owned by the same developer, and they haven't got a licence, they're unauthorised, unregistered. And I thought when I got in touch with planning enforcement, they'd put a stop on the development. But oh no, you know, and we've had the burning of building materials with smoke going in people's rooms. A charging point has been broken, and I'm sure it's to do with them. We had a skip that was overflowing and left for weeks. And you're having permanent battles to try and sort this out on behalf of residents. We've got another one where a party wall is being put in, and it's damaging the property next door. And, you know, the enforcement is so slow to try and deal with this. So planning was a department that was highlighted as needing attention in the CALA report. Now it has improved, it's reduced the backlog, but it's still got one hell of a backlog. And I think we need to invest in more enforcement officers, because at the moment we're banging in email after email after email, and then there's this silence. Do you know what I mean? And I think Steve has expressed that frustration numerous times. Going alongside it, of course, people need to have somewhere to live. Now, to me, people not knowing each other in small rooms and sharing a bathroom and a kitchen is not the best. I mean, there's a 3-bedroom house in my ward that's got 6 letterboxes now. They've been converted from 3 bedrooms, to 6 bedrooms. They must be like rabbit hutches. I've not been inside to see them because, you know, you don't see the people. But that's no way to live. What we need is good quality council homes and council flats. Liverpool, because the Lib Dems gave away council housing to make it housing associations years ago, we don't even have a housing revenue account at the moment to start building council houses. And the plans that Labour are putting in place, it sounds good, 33,750 homes, in the next 18 years, sounds all right. But then it's 1,875 houses a year, of which only 20% are classed as affordable. Now, that is not good enough. That's not going to cut back the waiting list. And I've had people crying to me because they're sleeping on relatives' couches. So for us, a centrepiece of our manifesto is getting a housing revenue account, making a start on council houses. Nick Small, cabinet member that deals with growth and economy, came back to me at full council on Wednesday and was saying, we don't want to dominate with council housing, we need a mix. I think that's a cop-out. We haven't had council housing in this city for donkey's years. We need good quality, green, council homes. And we need to bring some of the vacant homes into operation. Now, Labour's done a start on that, but we've got to be more ambitious. We've got a massive housing crisis in this city.
1: So what's your plan to get more council housing then? Have you got a step-by-step plan you're trying to put through? Are you pushing it through to the council? What are the figures? How long do you think this will take? Yeah.
2: Well, I mean, that's what we're in the process of. We're drawing up our manifesto now, and I'm bombarding poor Ian Williams, the Director of Finance, to test the costings and to test how exactly you'll put this in place. But I mean, what we're looking at is the sale of some council assets, like the 5% in the airport. Bank some of these assets. You can't directly put them straight into housing, but bank the assets and then take a loan, a responsible loan out of the public loan board and actually have a serious housing plan. And we've got to see more than 20% being affordable. That just is not adequate. This city has still got a very large amount of people who just can't afford even what they call affordable homes. I don't know if you know, but one definition of affordable homes is 80% of market rate.
1: Wow, okay.
2: Well, come on, I mean, 80% of 220 grand, there's a lot of our people that just can't afford that.
1: Yeah. So what do you think are causing these HMOs, and why are they being developed so much? How are they getting through it without any plan and permission? And what way are you trying to completely stop it, as well as you've said that you want to enforce more officers? Is there any other ways you want to stop it, and why is it starting with HMOs?
2: Well, the first thing is because, I mean, it's the knock-on effect of not enough good quality social homes for people, particularly single people. So if you're desperate, you'll live anywhere. I mean, when I was younger and living in Salford, I was in a bedsit and it was rubbish. You couldn't swing a cat in it. But that's all I had the money for at that time. So I understand why people get in HMOs. You don't criticise the people who are living in them. You criticise those developers who are actually, you know, in some cases, really substandard accommodation. And it's to make a quick buck. You can be making £2,500 a month out of people being desperate for somewhere to lay their head. So overall, again, as a council, some things have been put in place. It is starting. So not allowing more than 10% of an area being HMOs. Well, you think, I mean, I think that's too high a figure. I mean, 10% of a street being HMOs changes its character from a family street.
1: And what percentage is it currently of HMOs?
2: Well, it is 10% now.
1: It's 10% now, and it doesn't want to go
2: I don't
1: over.
2: Think there was a statutory figure before that.
1: Okay.
2: So that's in the local plan. Preventing sandwiching so that you don't have one property surrounded by two HMOs. But I can think of one in my ward where if an application goes through, you can actually have three HMOs together. Now, one of the properties that's already an HMO, I spent weeks just getting the waste control.

0: Is there any new changes that you're bringing in to try and prevent redevelopers from changing houses into HMOs?
1: Well, I mean, we're a minority group with only three, so we can't. All we can do is campaign for the current leadership, which is heavily Labour still, and hopefully at the next May elections, you know, win more seats so we can fundamentally influence policy.
0: Yeah, so one of the other issues I noticed, you posted about this online, the 741 bus stop and the overcrowding trees. Yeah. What is being done about this issue? Because I keep seeing people on Facebook talking about it.
1: Yeah, yeah. Well, I mean, this one, kids going to McGull High School use this bus stop.
0: Yeah.
1: And, I mean, trees is a huge problem in Liverpool of trimming back, of routine pruning. I think that the waiting list at the moment for routine pruning is something like 8 years.
0: Mm.
1: We had the impact of COVID. We had a tiny tree operation a few years ago. They brought more staff on. But it takes time. It's a dangerous job, you know, doing the trees. And so this bus stop had these two overhanging trees and they were damaging the bus.
0: Yeah.
1: So the bus company withdrew the bus. And so the kids have got to walk up to another bus stop. You don't want to be doing that first thing in the morning when you're trying to get to school. So I've been on to the tree officers and they've said now these trees are going to be cut back before the start of the school year. So that's a result. But I mean, there was a bit of comedy involved in it. I sent the postcode and the team turned up on Warbreck Moor. Now, the pub is called the Warbreck and it's on Oral Lane. It's a completely different postcode. And I think we can do a bit better and actually read the postcode.
0: Yeah.
1: Not rocket science. I don't want to gibber them too much because they are doing the job now. But little things like that materially affect people's lives. But again, the overarching thing on policy is that we've had years and years of cutbacks in spending. And so you get a reduced number of people in the tree management service.
0: Mm.
1: And people would be shocked. I mean, people, again, when they're talking about convenience stores in terms of licensing, we've got 5.5 licensing enforcement officers across the city. So I'm battling against a premises where I know they're selling illegal goods, illicit goods. But we need the officers to be able to go in. Now, once our officers visited once, obviously they're known. Do you know what I mean? And again, with after years and years of cuts, when you've kind of gutted the number of staff you've got to do the jobs, a few years down the line, it has a material impact on people's lives.
0: So what is your role with these issues? Are you the one who speaks for the people of your area and talks to the officers and communicates to the council the urgent needs so that the plans can be put into place? Do you want to talk a bit more about the processes and how it goes from issue to plan to, you know, result?
1: Yeah. Yeah, I mean, first of all, the local councillor, so I have to go to the... Some residents sometimes think I can snap my fingers and change it overnight. No, I've got to go to somebody who's got the expertise to rectify the problem.
0: Yeah.
1: Do you know what I mean? I don't go out and mend a leaking gutter that's impacting on somebody's life. I've got to get hold of who's responsible, whether it's a landlord or whether it's a council property or whether it's a housing association. So that's what I do as a local councillor. I mean, sometimes I'm actually picking up black bin bags because it's not always worth getting the guys to come out on a Friday morning, which is our kind of clean up the alleyways day.
0: Yeah.
1: If you can put them into a communal bin or you can run them yourself down to the local recycling centre, I'll do that, you know, but not too much of the hands-on service. Most time I go around taking photographs of the problems, taking it off the emails and social media, what the problems are, and try and get them sorted as soon as possible. And a lot of issues get resolved at that level. And, you know, missed bins is a classic. Very often residents don't know that you've got to get a request for a missed bin in by 2 o'clock the next day. They don't know where the link is. So you provide this information and you put, I get in touch with the officers myself. And then they'll come out and take the missed bins. And that's the routine. And then as leader of the group, it's all about communicating policy. Sorry, so that's one of our councillors phoning me. I should have turned my phone off. It shows we're in action anyway. And as leader, as leader of

0: the group. I go to the opposition leaders meeting. I speak at the full council and so on. You know, sorry about that.
1: No, it's okay.
0: And you press for policy. Now, of course, we can be involved in pressing for policy, but the whip hand is still, you know, the majority group, which is the Labour group.
1: Yeah. So what about the fly tipping issue? Do you think this is a big problem in the Oral Park ward? And how do you deal with, one, the people that are doing it, and two, the rubbish that's left behind?
0: Yeah. Well, what ours is one of the wards which has got the least worst problem of fly tipping. However, we've got enough. I've virtually eliminated fly tipping on the street. At one time, furniture was being left against the outside of the alley gates all the time. Now it's down to once in a blue moon. So two examples. One is just reporting in, trying to get information. I usually try and have a conversation with somebody who's left the stuff and say, do you know there's bulky bobs? So I'll find out who's done it. I'll have a chat with them. Sometimes you find labelling. Now, what really annoyed me with labelling recently, we had three instances of fly tipping on the street and the labels were there. All the addresses were in Bootle, a separate local authority. And we worked out what was happening. People were booking unauthorized man and a van.
1: And the man in the van was just dropping it anyway.
0: Yeah, and they've not got a license to go to the local recycling centre, so they drive to the nearest ward in Knowsley or in Liverpool and dump it there. So there's no, they think there'll be no comeback. So I got the neighbourhood officers to go and visit these properties and saying, do you know this is what they're doing with your refuse? Can you please get it to the local recycling centre or use the bulky item service? So you need that detail. In terms of the alleys in general, another problem is where businesses don't have a waste contract. And so then I get the environmental enforcement team to do a blitz and make sure everybody's signed up and they have to pay for their refuse contract. I'm doing that in two alleys next week with the group. We've brought in CCTV in three of the worst alleys, and now there's virtually no passage dumping whatsoever. But this has to be done systematically. Some wards, the moment you've cleared part of an alley, it's blocked again. You know, that it's remorseless. So again, I mean, I think communities do need to see that the worst offender, I'm not saying fine people straight away, but the worst repeat offenders have got to be seen to be brought to book. And where you've got evidence, they need fining. Because if they keep doing it, but you know, and it's not just the van in the man, you do get some households that do it all the time, and some landlords. I had a landlord who was dumping furniture all the time. I mean, who puts furniture into one of the communal bins?
1: Yeah. You know, which so are you the one who will fine these landlords if they're repeatedly doing it?
0: I send the case to environmental enforcement and they will fine.
1: Yeah. So do you find that you've said that, you know, some alleyways have had to have CCTV. Has this been beneficial? Is this the way forward?
0: Oh, yeah. The alleys where we brought in the CCTV, it's virtually stopped overnight. Now, I couldn't tell you, you know, how many CCTVs you could get per ward if you requested. It's a cost issue. But I know that the three I've brought in have had a fundamental effect. And those alleys, mostly at the back of businesses and flats, those alleys are champion compared to what they used to be.
1: Yeah. Is there any other issues that you are currently tackling or you think are going on that you'd like to mention and what you're doing?
0: I think I've covered most of the big ones that I'm dealing with most of the time. But I think probably the issue I'd press now is the one of overall policy. And like I said, the housing is a big one. One local issue, actually, before I go on to that, has been the loop line. Now, the loop line, I think it was the Beeching railway cuts of the 1960s, meant that you have the former railway lines running across the city, and they've been turned into green spaces for recreation, for cycling and walking. They were brilliant during COVID. But a patchwork of charities now manage them, and I think they are underfunded. So at Wednesday's full council, I was arguing alongside the Greens that we actually need to fund these charities on a much higher level because we're getting wildfires. We've had 3 wildfires between my ward and Warbreck ward on the loop line in July.
1: Yeah, and where are they located, those wildfires? Do you know the street?
0: It's the brush that runs alongside the paths.
1: Yeah.
0: Because obviously if you've got less money to manage them, then what will happen is if they're right up against the fences of people's gardens,
1: yeah,
0: the flames can jump into their gardens.
1: Yeah.
0: And one garden actually had a little bit of flame, but it didn't spread. So what you need there is you need a fire break cut along, you know, so you preserve the green space that we all want to enjoy, but you have a bit of a fire break. Now, that takes a lot of money to clear out thick foliage. And these charities, I don't think, have anywhere near enough money. As another example, you know, when people dump old furniture and what they called the trolleys from the supermarket into ponds, I have to get in touch with one of the charities that manages that area, and you get that cleared. So that the council aren't involved at all. It's like being a detective sometimes. We have to find out who, when public service retreats, you know, British Rail got nationalised and doesn't take any responsibility for these things, you've then got to find out, right, who can help me? And it's, and you've got these maps with, you know, bits in purple and bits in blue and bits in red for the different charities that do different patches of land. It's so frustrating.
1: Yeah, it's great to hear that you're getting in touch with those charities. But yeah, it was great having you on. If there's anything else you want to say before you want to go?
0: I'd just say, we need a plan, and we're trying to draw one up, and we'll argue for it at the next May elections, where the primacy is of measures over climate change. Housing has got to be absolutely central, good quality apprenticeships, and basically a city for the majority of the population. And here's the last thing I'll say, a city that is transparent and puts behind it the history of things that led to the Calla report, of handing property developers free land, of this kind of graft, you know, of scandals like Beautiful Ideas and the one that's going on now of Big Help. We can't afford to be seen as a city that permits this. We need a city of clean hands where it serves the majority of the people, not the interests of, what should we say, some property developers and friends they might have in high places, that allows, you know, absolutely unacceptable behaviour to go on. And people can make their own conclusions what I'm talking about there. I'm not going to push the point.
1: Yeah, it was great having you on.
0: Cheers.
1: Thank you for coming in today. So Alan is from your party, and he is one of the councillors of the Oro Park ward. He is representing anyone in the Oro Park area. If you need anything, please do get in touch with them. It was nice having you on today. And this is The Conversation with Alice Haston. I'm just going to put a song on, and then I'll be right back to you.

Hello and welcome back to Liverpool Community Radio. This is Alice Haslin here and I am presenting the show The Conversation with you. So if you were just listening in, we've just had a song called Summer Song, and before that we had a wonderful interview with Alan Gibson from Your Party, and he represents the Oral Park Ward. So if you've listened to this show before, the show that aired last month in June, this is our July show, I usually go through the party policies of two differing parties. So on the last show, I went through the Reform Party and the Labour Party. So today, I'm going to compare some policy differences between the Conservative Party and the Green Party, and I'm going to look directly on their website on what their policies are, so people know what they're voting for or what they're supporting, because sometimes we don't actually read the manifestos and the policies that these parties have. And I think it's, you know, it's really important that we look into exactly what it is they say they're going to do, because what they're saying on TV sometimes is not always the direct written down notes of their policies on their documents and their websites. So first, I'm just going to look at the Reform. Not Reform, I'm going to look at the Conservatives. Very different, but also very similar, very blue. So last time we looked at Reform, this time we're going to look at the Conservatives. So they said that they will reform welfare and get people back to work, saving $23 billion. So this is some of their saving plans. So they want to cut overseas aid, saving $7 billion. They want to implement border plans and end asylum hotels, saving $3.5 billion. They want to restrict social housing to British nationals, saving $3.9 billion. They want to reduce the civil service headcount. So this means anyone who's a civil servant, they want to reduce the amount of civil servants, saving $8 billion, as they want to, as they say, get it back to 2016 levels. Now, this is very different to, you know, the policies of the Green Party, who are more interested. They don't want to cut aid to other countries, as the Conservatives do. But the Conservatives have a, you know, they have a savings plan, whereas the Greens, they do have saving plans as well, but they do have more set out, you know, manifesto of what they want to do. So some of the things that the Greens have pledged to do is that they want 150,000 new social homes each year. So they plan to build and purchase refurbishments of old housing stock and build it into social homes, ending the original right to buy to keep social homes for local communities. They want fairer, greener homes guarantee. So $29 billion over the next 5 years to insulate homes, $4 billion over the next 5 years to insulate other buildings, and $9 billion over the next 5 years for low carbon heating systems, which will be around for longer. They're looking for fair deal for renters. So this is all about the home scheme. Now, they have many different schemes. They want to make work fairer, protecting animals, fairer, greener food and farming, and a fairer, greener world. So the Greens have many different policies. That was just some of them. So their manifesto says, millions of people in our country are feeling insecure and deeply worried. We live in one of the richest countries on the planet, yet nurses are using food banks, our children's schools are crumbling, and a roof over our heads is all too often unaffordable. Meanwhile, the climate and emergency continues to accelerate. Scientists warn that we are currently on track for global temperatures to rise by at least 2.5%, far beyond levels at which humanity can safely survive. Our promise to you is that this can change. We can create a greener, fairer country, one which we are safer, happier, and more fulfilled. So this is the manifesto. This is on the Green Party website. So when we look back at the policies of the Conservatives, they don't really have any green policies about climate change. So they've made it clear in the Conservative manifesto, which directly contradicts the Green, they've said, we made it clear the 2050 net zero target is impossible. So the Conservatives want to maximise extraction from the North Sea. They want to strengthen energy security, scrap the mandate forcing manufacturers to produce electrical vehicles, and end Labour's 2030 ban on petrol and diesel cars. They want to repeal the energy profits levy, backing our energy industry to create jobs and growth. They want to help cut down on rising costs of electricity, saving an average of £200 a year. And they want to repeal the Climate Change Act and acts the carbon tax. Oh, this is very different to the Green manifestos, which I've just read out to you, which are doing building houses but in a greener way, so that not only will it reduce climate change, but it also make houses last longer. So
as I've just said, with the energy that the Conservatives are looking at doing, it's very different, and it's in a different way. They want to abolish VAT and household energy bills for 3 years. Now, I think that will save people a lot of money, and I think I can see why many people would do that. But if I was to critique this, I'd say, if the money is coming from climate change efforts and we stick to oil, which will run out in 20 years' time, as much as this policy might be good if they ever got to implement it, I think, you know, down the line, it wouldn't be good for future generations. So we really have to look at, you know, both sides, cutting the cost of living down currently, but also we want a good future for our children. So there is two sides to consider, which is why I'm comparing these two policies today, because the different parties from the last time, and also they both have very different strategy plans for how they would run the country. So if you're thinking about who to vote for in the local election, this is worth comparing their strategies on what they're going to do with the future, particularly energy, because energy is something that is costing us and the cost of living a lot of money. This cost of living crisis is not easy for anyone. So they want to do tax cuts, the Conservatives. So it says for every £1 saved in public spending, at least half will go towards reducing the deficit. So they want to abolish stamp duty on land tax. They want to repeal the energy profits. They want to repeal the education tax, supporting parents who invest in their children's future. So there is many things that they say they're going to do. But after 14 years of Tory lead, will this actually happen? Are the Greens any better? Because we've never seen the Greens in power, it's hard to say whether they're going to do a good job, whether they're not. But hopefully on the next show that I bring to you on Liverpool Community Radio, the next episode of The Conversation will have Tom from the Green Party. So as we've interviewed two parties now, next party hopefully will be the Green Party. We'll come in and say, what are they doing? What are they doing for their community and why? And how are they, you know, effectively changing your lives and making it better? Because at the end of the day, that's what a council is there for. And that's why we vote in our politicians. They have all these big manifestos and plans, but the real thing is, are they doing it from the bottom? Are the councillors really changing it from the bottom? Are they gonna benefit the people? And I think that is the main important reason we should be focusing on. So some of the other Green Party things that some of the people critique is their nuclear weapons and NATO stance. So it says, elected Greens will push for the UK to sign the UN Treaty on the Prohibition of Nuclear Weapons, and following this to immediately begin the process of dismantling our nuclear weapons. They want to dismantle our nuclear weapons and a greater focus on global peace building, a commitment to a no first use of nuclear weapons. Now this is it's the only party that has this strong stance on nuclear weapons, and it's something many people might not want to vote Green just because of this stance. Now, it is unique, and it's definitely something to consider of, should we have nuclear weapons? It's all down to your opinion. So really, you should think to yourself, you know, what is your stance on nuclear weapons? But at the end of the day, if you don't agree with one policy, that doesn't mean there's not more that you might agree with. So it is worth looking at all of them together. These are just a few from one party policies and a few from another policies that I'm comparing to show you how they do real have differences, and they do plan to do something different with your vote. So your vote really matters. So it's something that I think everyone should get to know what the parties are up for. But that is, we're closing to the end of today's session of The Conversation. I really hope you've enjoyed listening in. And any questions, do get in contact with me, Alice Haston, on social medias, or listen in again on Liverpool Community Radio and get in contact with our Liverpool Community Radio social medias and tell me everything you want to hear on The Conversation or how you felt about listening in. Thank you and goodbye.

Hello, my name's Steve Farragher, and I'm here to explain to you all about the LCR Club 100. 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I realise £100 is a big ask, especially at the moment. 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In return for being part of Club 100, you'll get a framed certificate, an LCR mug, and the chance to be a guest on our programme, Kenny Island Discs. But more importantly, you'll get a warm, fuzzy feeling that you or your organisation is contributing to a worthwhile community project. You can either make a one-off payment by BACS of £100 or set up a monthly standing order of only £8.34. Donations need to be made to Kensington Vision, which is all one word, Community Interest Company via the Co-op Bank. Our SOR code is 089299. That's 089299. And our bank account details are 65255654. That's 65255654. If you'd like more information or more details, then contact me, Steve Farragher, by emailing steve@l-c-r.co.uk. Or you can even call into the LCR studio, 53 to 57 Holt Road. And you can also see what your donation is delivering to the community. Thanks very much for listening.

0: Yes, indeed. 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Always nice to have new members. Liverpool Community Radio 106.7 FM. Very good afternoon, good evening, good morning. You're representing to us. Monday the 5th of October, which means we're headlong into Halloween. I wasn't going to say the C word. That's indeed Eddie Cross on me, Matty Grimes, with you till 2. Not on my own today. Monday being the full team's here. Kira, host of the Mersey Women. Hello.
1: Hello.
0: Which is on this morning at 9 o'clock.
1: Oh,
0: good show.
1: Good. Thank you.
0: Bromin's here.
1: Hello.
0: And Andy's here as well.
2: Hello.
0: The poet laureate of LCL.
2: I've got my word vomit t-shirt.
0: You have? I believe, is that this week?
2: It is this week. That's why I need to plug.
0: Oh, that
2: was Thursday, which is the 8th.
0: That was subtle. That was almost as if we planned that.
2: Yeah.
0: If you believe that, you'll believe anything. Anyway, if you don't know who we are or what we are, one of the Liverpool's only local community radio station on FM. We've been here since 2019. How long are we going to be here for? Who knows?
1: Wow. That's like a life sentence now, isn't it? is it 7 years, isn't it?
0: Seven. But basically, 2019, we got the license. 2024, Ofcom went to us, okay, you can have an extra 5 years. So 2029, I'm assuming Ofcom will go, yeah, good. You're doing us a favour. And the show's a new daily cross from Monday to Friday, 12 and 2. The show's going wrong.
1: This is all planned. It's all
0: first hour look at the paper, second hour of a guest. I forgot to say, we're online at l-c-l.co.uk on Alexa, new smart speaker radio, Garden App, DAB digital radio, social media, LCR FM on X, Facebook, Liverpool Community Radio, New Voice of the City, TikTok and Instagram. We're on there, according to people, aren't we?
1: We are. We're everywhere.
3: Yes.
0: I haven't got Instagram or TikTok. So
1: yeah,
0: no,
1: definitely LCR.
0: Don't get us confused with LCR and Lincoln.
1: No, don't worry.
0: We had that before. We had a message on X from someone who's saying something about a river or a garden or something, you know, a river had overflown down. And I was like, that's lovely, but if our river overflows, we're in trouble. Maybe, and then when I looked up where it was coming from, I was like, maybe we should contact our friends at LCR down in Lincoln.
2: Well, they've been swept away by now.
0: So they put their hand in it to come up with us. So anyway, if you want to get in touch with us, 0776 190 8060. The phone is working. Been on charge.
2: Ooh.
0: All right.
2: It's a lot of tech going on.
1: This is serious stuff. The phone's working.
3: Mm-hmm.
1: We're on TikTok.
3: And if you want to get in touch with Lincoln, then we'll put your message through.
0: If you want to get in touch with our friends.
1: Plug for Lincoln today. Yeah. We're so kind.
0: If you want to get in touch with our friends at LCR FM
2: Lincoln, tell us what's going on.
3: Yeah.
1: How are the rivers?
0: Nothing much.
2: But probably, I was in Lincoln recently. Drought heavy still. It's very.
0: Okay.
2: Much browner over there still than here.
0: Okay,
1: gosh.
0: Fair enough.
1: Yeah.
0: As you say, we are into October, which means at the end of the month, Halloween.
3: Mm-hmm.
0: And then in November, we got Bonfire Night.
3: Mm-hmm.
0: And then the C word appears.
1: Oh, my goodness.
3: No.
1: Not ready for that. I mean, it's still like 16, 18 degrees out there, so it's a bit bizarre, isn't it, still?
0: Yeah. It's warm. You said that when you walked in.
3: It was,
0: no problem.
3: I was walking down the street in a T-shirt, and I was like, it's mid-October.
1: Yeah. I know.
3: This is ridiculous.
1: Global warming.
2: It's still early October, I guess. Yeah.
0: Well, it's early.
3: It's getting on.
0: Yeah,
1: apparently, it's going to get chillier later in the week.
0: Oh.
1: Weather forecasters are suggesting jumpers. Just saying.
0: Yeah. Okay.
2: I haven't worn a jumper in months.
1: Okay.
2: Like a proper warm jumper.
1: I know. Yeah. I know. Yes, your summer collection has continued through.
2: Got my shorts on.
0: He has as well, ladies and gentlemen. Does have a shirt on.
1: Yes.
0: Anyway, look at the headlines on the front of the papers before we talk about Andy's shirt.
1: We've already talked about his top, haven't we?
0: We're talking about the top. We're talking about the shirt. He's wearing a cracking pair of Adidas.
2: Some of the old trainees.
0: Other brands are available. Yeah. Right, let's have the headlines on the front of the paper.
3: Bronwyn. The eye. Andy's shorts make national. No.
0: It's a quiet news day, you probably would.
3: Yeah. So, okay. Slightly complicated story, and I've done my best off air to understand what's going on.
0: All right.
3: So in Manchester, there was a plot of land that was meant to have some flats developed on it, and the city council put some money in, and also a company, the ADUG, who the Abu Dhabi United Group Investment Fund, put some money in.
0: Right.
3: But those flats never got built, and there was a deal with that company so that the council couldn't sell the land to anyone else who would develop flats, so it just sat undeveloped until now when Number 10 North is set to be built on it.
0: Right.
2: So they already had a number.
0: No.
3: That was a temporary one.
0: That was a temporary one. Yeah. This is
1: all right.
0: Just don't forget, when Andy Burnham became Prime Minister, he said he wanted a Number 10 in the North.
1: Yeah.
2: So Manchester, I thought that was just a joke.
0: No.
2: Like a gimmick. I thought he was just going to put a sign up.
0: No.
2: He's actually going to build it.
0: No. He's actually building it.
2: Oh, it's a waste of money already.
3: Well, it's a great investment opportunity for this group who also own Manchester City, who I hear are in a bit of trouble.
0: Just a little bit of trouble. Just a little bit.
1: That's interesting now, isn't it? Though? Yes. So the rules have changed now.
3: I don't know if you... So what it seems like is that there was a deal to build some housing, which they maybe, kicked their heels on, maybe didn't hurry about it. And now suddenly there's an opportunity to build a much more important building that will kind of give them links to the, like, British government.
0: Yeah.
3: And they're like, we'll do that, fine. Mm-hmm. And whether or not anything about that is suspicious is not for us to say.
0: No,
1: indeed.
0: No.
1: It's just sheer coincidence.
0: It is one of those where this seems to be untangling very quickly, genuinely. Mm-hmm. It would appear that a lot more stories are coming out. And as you know, if you don't know the story, Manchester City were charged with 114 out of 115 offences and have used their right to appeal. The appeal process is ongoing as we speak. But over the last few days, there have been all sorts of stories coming out and associations with, UAE and everything, so it's if anything, it's going to get more messier and muckier as it goes on.
1: Because no man is an island. No club, no company work in complete isolation. There's links, and you're talking.
3: No, Manchester is an island.
1: Yeah. No, Manchester. Well. You know,
3: it's long. Yeah.
1: It's true though, isn't it? There's links, and when we're talking vast amount of money here,
3: we were saying off air, Matty, that like, if you look at any city, if you look at Liverpool, if you look at Manchester, and I assume other cities across the country, when you look at all the property deals, it's all kind of like this. So it's not necessarily that this one in particular is like amazingly, scandalous. It's just, this is just sort of how things get built in this country.
0: But also with the association, obviously, of that company putting money in and what is happening at the moment, then obviously people are going to start putting two and two together, coming up with six or whatever. Yeah. So it's one of those where it's something to watch. It's how Andy Burnham now will respond to this, because in the space of 24 hours, he's done a U-turn on the Manchester City thing, because he did say,
2: he said it was a terrible shame that investment would go in the city.
0: Yeah, and then 24 hours later, Buckingham Palace come. It's not Buckingham Palace, sorry.
1: The separate issues they have at the moment.
0: Yeah, that's true. That's because I'm looking on the screen.
2: Number
0: 10 came out and said, oh, no, we didn't mean that. This is what he meant to say. So it's going to get messier and murkier until it's all put to bed and sorted out.
3: Yeah,
2: I think it's kind of shocking that he wants to actually build a number 10 north. That would be redundant once he's out of power. No other government's going to keep hold of
1: Andy.
2: Andy,
1: this is doom and gloom.
2: No, I mean, in the long run. It's like,
0: what's not to say
3: he
0: doesn't
3: only elect prime ministers from the north.
0: Well, what's not to say he doesn't get re-elected when the next election comes on?
2: Well, then how much money is he going to spend building this sort of white elephant, as they say, in Manchester, just to satisfy his own ego?
0: I have no idea.
1: No.
2: It seems like...
0: I'm not privy to that.
2: Well, if you're going to use a current existing building and just say that's...
0: Are you banned from Downing Street?
2: Yeah, I am, yeah.
0: Yeah,
1: you might get in here now if you say.
2: I just think it's weird. I think it's a bad use of public money, isn't it?
1: Do you not like this idea, kind of a bit of decentralisation and spreading kind of the conversations?
2: Oh, not for Manchester, no.
1: Now we're really down.
2: All seriousness, no other party is going to go, let's keep number 10 north. It's going to be sold off.
0: They may well do, because if Labour do lose in this election, and say the... Conservatives get in or come. And they're thinking, hang on, well, hang on, we've got a foothold in the north here, so we could use that.
1: It could look good for them.
0: It could look
1: to
0: good.
1: Use, no, it, do you know? I mean, it's hard to imagine now the Tories, you know, sort of Tory MPs kind of, you know, relocating up north from some leafy suburbs down south. But never say never, do you know, if there's a place up there.
3: It is an odd thing for constituency MPs in most of the country. Getting down to the House of Parliament is a long journey.
1: Yeah.
0: Yeah.
3: And Manchester is in the middle of the country.
0: Yeah. Exactly. So a lot easier to travel to Manchester
1: than,
0: say, to London if they can hold a parliament, you know, like a meeting or something in there, then, yeah, it's a lot easier for the local MPs and to get to.
2: Okay.
0: All right.
2: Anyway, I'm not going to die on this hill.
0: All right, you die. What's on the front of the Echo?
2: I just think it's a waste of money.
0: I'm not opening the email when I get off air, by the way. There's an Ofcom, won't there?
1: It's coming already.
2: There was a man from Tuburg who got fined for some... It could be me, this. He got fined for driving... In a bus lane.
0: Oh, right.
2: Damn it.
0: Right, okay.
3: And that's the cover story.
2: It is. There's not
1: that's
2: much going on.
1: That's the most important thing going on in Liverpool.
2: Yeah, it's the cover story.
0: It's mundane. It's a quiet weekend.
3: There's at least two news stories about Liverpool in the Eye, so I don't know what the Echo's doing.
0: Well.
2: Oh, right. Okay, so he was driving on Mount Vernon Road.
0: Oh, yes.
2: By hospital,
0: just down
2: and
0: the road.
2: There is a secret bus lane there.
0: There is. Oh, some people get caught out by it.
2: I would have been caught by it, but I don't drive that way very often, but it's only changed recently.
0: It's very sneaky.
2: It is.
0: Sneaky. Yeah.
2: There's another sneaky bus lane at Upper Parliament Street.
1: Oh, yes. Right.
2: Which is bad.
3: Yes,
0: I've heard about that one as well.
2: Because you get used to bus lanes not being real, because you drive around, the sign says bus lane, and you go, oh, it isn't a bus lane.
0: Yeah, but.
2: So then they put secret bus lanes in, and you just go, it isn't a bus lane.
1: I know. And you're driving down, going, am I in a bus lane? I don't know.
2: Yeah, yeah.
1: You know that kind of feeling.
2: Because they haven't really painted over the one on Waverley Road. It just still says bus lane, and then the sign says not in use.
0: Oh.
2: So you have to be. So if you see one anywhere else.
0: Which Waverley Road are we talking about?
2: Oh, well. Picton Road.
0: Picton Road.
2: By the bridge.
0: Don't get it confused, because Waverley Road ends at Spofford Road Bridge. Because it goes Waverley Road, Liverpool 7, Picton Road, Liverpool 15. There's like a little slither of land.
2: Well, Picton Road is where the old bus lane used to be.
3: No.
2: Anyway, so the man got fined, and then he fought the law, and he won, surprisingly, because the sign is twisted round, so you can't see it.
0: Oh. So that's fair enough. That's a good case.
1: The sign is twisted around.
2: After two unsuccessful attempts asking the local authority to overturn the tickets, John and Claire took their case to a traffic penalty tribunal.
0: Ooh.
2: And it said it was a... eventually they agreed it was more likely than not that it was not displayed correctly at the time this contravention took place.
1: Okay.
2: So, there you go. There is hope.
1: There is hope. So we kind of
2: against the bus lanes.
1: Yeah.
0: See, I'm thinking if you accidentally go into the bus lane, they shouldn't prosecute you, because if you don't know it's a bus lane and it's an active bus lane, then they should just, you know, if they send you, they should just say, oh look, you were caught in the bus lane. It's your first time. We'll let you off.
1: Yeah.
0: Don't do it again. Yeah, the bus lane's there. You know, that type of thing.
1: You acted in good faith.
0: Yes.
1: In driving down there.
0: Yes.
1: I'm wondering now.
2: Look at this.
0: Here we go.
2: This is a funny fact.
0: Go on.
2: It says, he told the Echo how a sticker for Reform UK had been visible in the back of his car.
3: All right.
2: And
3: no,
2: it
3: no,
2: bears
3: I know
2: the
3: this
2: question
3: guy, actually.
2: As to
3: not
2: whether
3: personally,
2: this had any impact on his sanction.
0: Oh, my
2: the
0: God.
2: The local council denied this would be the case. Oh dear.
0: Poor
2: old Nigel Farage.
0: Oh, please.
1: I thought you were going to say that sticker was on where the sticker for the actual year in the
0: so
1: bus lane.
0: This
1: you know?
0: Gentleman has a Reform UK sticker.
2: And that's why they're picking on him.
1: Oh.
2: Why did you mention that?
1: By the way.
3: Because he's gone mad. That's the only reason.
0: I'm genuinely speechless. I mean, can you imagine to an appeal and go, I'm appealing. Okay, why? Because they're picking on me. Why are they picking on you? Because I've got a Reform UK sticker. Well, you were caught in the bus lane. Yeah, but I've got a sticker in the back of my car. Yeah. Don't care.
2: He was a different man. Oh. He was just like another guy that didn't get his fine overturned because of his sticker.
3: The other one didn't have a sticker.
2: So there is a lovely photograph in the Echo of both men posing, looking very, very annoyed.
0: Now that is annoyed
2: John Blair is on the left.
0: Yes.
2: And he's the man who
0: that's
2: got his
0: for radio.
2: Got his overturned, and the other guy, Paul Lawrence, didn't get his overturned. So somebody's got them together, the Echo, and
3: if
2: gone,
3: I was
2: we need
3: the
2: a photo.
3: If I got my photo, and then it's like, oh, can we stand you next to the guy who said he was being targeted for political reasons? Like, no. No, thank you.
2: They might have given some money.
3: I mean,
0: they don't pay for stories.
1: Yeah. I mean, that is such, when you think about it, like sort of playing the victim there of, yeah. I mean, where is it all going, this? Like, you know, Your Honour, do you know? It's like, you know, listen, mate, you were driving down a bus lane and you clearly said you're not supposed to be.
0: It's one of those.
2: Is it because I am a reformist?
1: I'm just quite interested in the one where the sign swung around. Now, was that an issue with the wind swinging that sign around?
0: No,
1: I didn't see it.
0: No, if it's Mount Vernon, trust me.
1: Yeah, is it locals being creative?
0: It's a few drunk people walking up thinking, we'll just turn this round.
2: Somebody, some good Samaritan, no doubt.
1: Yeah. I think it's quite, they're probably, that sort of, we'll get them off, Let's just go around. We need to swing a few posts, guys, around the other way.
2: There's a lot happening in Liverpool.
1: It's very busy.
2: Not in the Echo, apparently, according to Rundrum. So.
3: I tell you
2: what. Can you segue us into something else?
0: Go on.
3: Here's a nice story. Charles, famous son of the city, Craig Charles.
0: Oh, yes.
3: To celebrate National Poetry Day, has written a poem about the city of Liverpool that he performed on his radio show.
0: Oh, on a different station.
2: I did hear him do it, actually, the other day when I was driving.
0: Did you?
2: Yeah.
3: Okay.
2: It was like 10 minutes where he mentions every possible band ever from Liverpool.
3: Yep.
2: That's like Craig.
0: Excellent. Okay.
1: Yes. Did you like it as a fellow poet, Andy?
2: I thought the first half was good, and then I was like, oh, I don't... goes on. No, it's good. He was good as a poet. He was really going for it.
3: If you'd like to hear more poets from Liverpool,
0: Thursday night, Word Vomits on. As well as we're playing music from local bands. Oh, by the way, got Helen from Sands Rainbow coming in. I thought, kick off with this one from Tom Moorcroft. This is Pride Hill, or in Andy's case, Die on Pride Hill. Got it.

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9: Indeed, the Mencap show is here on Wednesday at 10 a.m. Liverpool Community Radio. Excuse me, Liverpool Community Radio 106.7 FM, New Daily Croissant. On me, Matty Grounds. Kira's over there.
10: Hello.
9: Roman's here, and he's over there.
11: Hello.
9: Right, let's back into the papers. Actually, while we've got you, so a story I've just read now, and this is an interesting one because you obviously are, you know, midwifery. And, you know.
10: Oh, yeah. Mm-hmm.
9: So the number of children who were toilet trained before starting school this year has increased significantly in the city, where parents were given potty training guides with their first school offers. So York was the citywide pilot, was subject of citywide pilot, who also put on workshops for parents and offered special training for early years staff. 20 local authorities across England are now signed up to launch similar schemes to tackle the number of pupils starting school without being fully toilet trained. The government said the pilot's results were encouraging, confirmed that we committed 75% of pupils reaching a good level of development at the end of the first year of school in 2028.
10: Oh.
9: What do we think of that?
10: Sounds good, doesn't it? Because, I mean, there's been so much, hasn't there, in the press, especially since COVID, and that of the concerns for school readiness, the term that they use for preschool children, particularly in the areas of potty training and indeed in speech communication skills. And there was real concern when there was that, well, there was social isolation during COVID and that. And I think that all feeds in, doesn't it, to if parents aren't mixing, well, they weren't at the height of COVID and that, you know, with wider family, that support network group, and wider little social groups for children. So you're not talking to, oh, like Tommy's now age two, is he getting ready to, you know, because most kids age two to two and a half, very, very broad age there. would most likely be showing some signs of being ready to potty train. But speaking as a mother as well, it's hard. It's not easy. But,
9: yes.
10: But there's some that's parenting for you.
9: That's parenting.
10: But we got to do it. We choose our battles, and we absolutely have to try and get on top of this one.
11: Yes.
10: Every level.
11: Yeah.
10: We don't really need to explain why, do we? So so I think a lot of it is to do with support and or lack of. And so that's interesting. There's an initiative there that's kind of completely focused on this. So then you start talking about it more, and you bring parents talking about it more, and go, yeah, it's part of parenting. We've got to get on and do this.
9: That's
10: one.
9: It.
10: But yeah, isn't it?
9: But also in the story, it says that sometimes teachers taking up to an hour a week, changing the
10: that side of it too.
9: That side of it.
10: I
9: suppose because they've also said that the popularity of disposable nappies might be a reason why parents often wait longer to potty train.
11: Especially for people who are like first-time parents, like having just like a class you can go, like, because. Yeah, you have a baby and you don't suddenly become an expert in what you're meant to do.
9: No, there's no manual given to you at the hospital.
11: Yeah.
12: They should remedy that. They should give you
9: I mean, they should.
10: I think babies should come out with the manual.
11: Oh,
10: I think that would be
11: good of them. Yeah.
10: This is what I'm like. This is how I'm going to be like.
11: Yeah.
10: No, that would be
9: the problem. You don't know what the baby's going to be like because when the baby first comes out, they're all small. As they get older, everyone develops their own personality.
11: Yeah. But so, like, having, like, for, like, just the very sort of, things like potty training where there is, you know, best practices.
9: Yeah.
11: But if you don't know, then you don't know. So having
10: exactly.
11: Yeah. And just having the confidence as well. Because I imagine for a lot of parents, they might start potty training and be like, oh, this doesn't seem, I don't know if this is going very well. I don't know if this is working.
9: Yeah.
11: Maybe we should just not. Try again later.
9: Yeah.
11: So having the confidence to be like, no, I understand what the different steps of this process are going to look like.
10: And the possible pitfalls, isn't it?
9: Oh, absolutely.
10: And, and then you're at the cusp, and sometimes, absolutely, like Brom, the convenience of a disposable nappy, and you're going on a long trip or something.
9: But then you feel, as we said off air, the people you feel sorry for are the teachers, because technically. You're not taught that in teacher training.
10: No.
9: As you said, Bronwyn, off air, if you work in a nursery, you train for that. But if you're in school, if you're in a reception class, you're not exactly... When you do your teacher training, they go, oh, by the way, today we're going to learn how to change an app. And you're like, what?
12: Well, it's not good for a kid, is it?
9: No.
12: If you're in school and you can't go to the toilet and the other kids, you just get bullied.
10: Yeah, that's very true.
12: Like, they're not going to go, oh, that's fine.
10: Yeah. And kids do observe.
12: Kids are horrible.
10: Yeah.
12: And they'll pick on you for anything.
10: Let's not get it wrong. Okay, there's always those children, where there are developmental delays.
9: Yes.
10: That point. And there's some who will actually never become fully continent because of developmental delay for whatever reason. But the vast majority, the milestone is kind of age 2, 2.5, just putting it out there, start looking for signs. Another good tip, if you can, ideally go for it in the summertime because they wear less clothes, they run around, much easier than layers and layers in the winter, go to heads, But if they're showing a curiosity and they're an interest, absolutely go for it. And but support is still out there. And if I could just say, Matty, even from your health visitor, and every preschool child will be open to health visiting services.
9: Yeah.
10: Not
9: there
10: sure who that is. Contact your GP. They'll let you know. Yeah, 100%.
9: Yeah, and don't be afraid to ask for help.
10: No, my goodness.
9: Exactly.
10: No, do not. No, the help is out. There's loads of knowledge, loads of amazing books and little different kids and little visual aids and everything, no matter what the child's need as well. If they even haven't got the best language skill development yet, there's still ways of helping them.
9: Exactly.
10: Absolutely.
9: Yes. Mm-hmm. Right. Let's put that to one side.
10: There we go. Yes.
9: So to speak. Right. Go on, Bronwyn.
10: Toilet break over.
11: Yeah.
9: I like it.
11: So yesterday
9: was
11: St. Francis's Day, feast day of St. Francis of Assisi. And in the Malate Church in Manila every year, they hold a blessing ceremony for people's pets because St. Francis of Assisi was famously loved animals.
9: I never knew that.
11: Yeah. Most people will bring their dogs, and they're just the priest will say a quick blessing and sprinkle a bit of holy water on their nose. But some people brought cats, and one person brought their pet snail to get blessed.
9: That's nice.
11: Yeah.
9: Let me guess, it was named Brian.
11: I hope so. Well, I don't know.
9: Imagine a snail like that. You want to bless him?
10: A pet snail.
12: There might be some
10: that's
12: other pet there that would try and eat the snail. It's like,
9: well, yeah. You
11: can, yeah. If they can't, it's been blessed. Oh, it's protected. What, yeah.
9: Right, so that got just the opens blessing. The door, doesn't it? To, you know, what animal? I bought me pet iguana. I bought me gerbil.
11: I did see someone, I think it was a church in America, someone brought their gecko. And the priest was very excited about it. He's like, I've never done a gecko before.
9: Gecko's like that, just Chris and me, lad.
11: Yeah.
12: Catholicism is weird.
10: Isn't it? Gosh. Reaches far and wide, doesn't it?
11: I don't know if that's the official view of the station.
9: No, that's not. That's Andy's view. And indeed.
10: Or for the day from Andy.
9: Or for the day.
11: I'll tell you as well, on speaking of St. Francis.
9: Yes.
11: At Longleat Safari Park, the zookeepers are optimistic that they're going to have some baby porcupines, which are called porcupets.
9: Porcupets? Oh, that's nice.
12: Are they going to get blessed and he's going to take them to Manila?
11: I don't know like how deeply Catholic the zookeepers at
12: Longleat
11: are.
12: Also, he's missed the date. He has to go next year.
11: You have to go next year, yeah. Well, so they've got a new male porcupine that they're hoping... they've got a male porcupine called Asparagus, who they're hoping will spark up a romance with Pumpkin, the porcupine.
9: Well, honestly, Pumpkin's not in the mood to mix with Asparagus.
12: They've all got, a vegetable-themed name.

0: no people like that.
1: Yes, indeed.
0: Tom and Josh.
2: Well, they've got a quote here from Gardeen Supnet, who is a nurse who went to this busing in Manila. And she has four dogs, and she said, "I want them to feel we are grateful for their presence in our lives."
0: Oh, that's
2: nice. So that's
0: nice.
2: Why you do it.
0: That's nice.
3: I mean, if it's all it's all good thoughts and no harm being done, that's okay, isn't it? I'm just fascinated by the pet snail kind of thing. And you just sort of find one out on the street and decide that's your pet, or you know, you should know that.
0: You know, well, it could be walking to church as a snail. Think, you know what? I'll get you christened, pal.
3: Yeah.
0: Yes.
3: You couldn't really. I mean, you would take your doggy for a walk. You wouldn't be a while taking your snail for a walk.
0: Actually, it's like the snail.
3: Think about it.
0: It's like the snail who bought a car, right? A Porsche, and he said, "I want S put on the top." And he went, "Why do you want letter S put on the top?" Because when I'm driving down the street, I want people to say, "Look at that Escargot, Escargot." which is French for a thing.
4: That's a terrible joke.
0: I know, but you know,
3: it's quite bien.
0: Away. Who are you, my French teacher? Anyway, Andy, save us from this very quickly.
4: I've got a story from BBC News.
0: Oh, God.
3: Oh,
4: high politics. But we were talking about this last week. Do you remember those people who were allegedly trying to bomb the place and then also whip bombing the place? And
0: Yes.
4: So that never got resolved.
0: So basically,
2: it's still under investigation.
0: Yeah, they were there, then they weren't there, then they were doing stuff, then they weren't doing stuff.
4: The Prime Minister, number 10 North.
0: He's off.
4: They would come from Iran. So
0: right.
4: It's like,
3: oh yes.
0: No, they ran.
4: they did. I ran away. Yeah, that's what he said. He said, "What are you doing?" He said, "I ran away." He said, "Iran."
0: Iran. Like, Iran. Yeah, anyway, go on.
4: Oh, so the Americans have said they're going to withdraw all their bombers from RAF Fairford.
3: Yes.
4: Because it's not secure.
3: Yeah. Well, that's quite interesting, isn't it?
4: Which is good.
2: It is good. Get rid of them.
4: They were also not, but also bombing Iran. Like how the bombers were not from Iran, but also were from Iran. The planes don't bomb Iran, but they also bomb Iran.
3: Yes, they do.
4: So there's a lot of confusion.
3: Yeah. There is.
0: Yeah.
4: So whether or not they're actually leaving or staying, who knows?
3: I kind of got the impression there ain't no more being flown. And then they're saying at the moment, well, we're not bombing, aren't they? And all this kind of thing. Like, are they expecting an apology, like from Britain? I'm so sorry. We never got the security.
4: So we can't keep the horrible war planes in your
3: place. So sorry.
4: Well, they probably pay the money, so they're probably disappointed.
0: The thing is, if they're going to do it, then fair enough. A lot of people are going to be happy that these are being removed from British soil. But you know for a fact, 6 months down the line, they're going to come back.
4: Well, the planes.
0: Yeah, they're going to come back in 6 months' time. They're going to go, do you know what? We do need the base. We'll bring them back.
4: A lot of other bases.
0: It's like I'm taking my ball home. We're not playing anymore.
2: Yeah. Yes. Have you ever seen those maps of like all of the like US Air Force bases across Europe? Yeah. Yes. Oh my goodness.
0: You're like, really?
2: I guess we just have to never go to. Well, in general, we shouldn't go to war with America. That would be bad. But if anyone in Europe did, like, we'd be flattened in minutes because they've got bombers like in everyone's towns.
0: Yeah, they've got tentacles everywhere. Yeah.
3: Do you think they actually, the US, on the US side, did they negotiate with Britain about this, or did they just make that decision on their own?
4: I bet they just
0: I think it's been one of those. They wrote a curtsy, they wrote a rather thingo email to them saying, look, we're not happy with this. If you don't do more protection, you know, we're going to remove the bombers. And they replied going, well, we did our best. You know, we do have people in custody. And then the Americans write back and go, we don't care.
2: Because in fairness, nothing actually happened. So I guess what protections there were worked.
0: Yeah.
3: I mean, those they arrested last week, they've been released.
0: Yeah.
3: No charges.
0: Well, they're released under investigation.
4: And so that's all very odd.
0: Yes.
3: Yeah.
4: So Ezra Cohen, who served as Defence Secretary under Trump, said the consequences of them removing the planes means that it raises the cost of striking Iran because military aircraft will now either have to fly from the US or from another base in Europe.
3: So it's
4: made a really expensive war even more expensive. Yes. So
3: you want us to do a whip round here or something?
4: Yeah,
3: is it?
4: So it's your fault, Britain, for not being... You know, prioritising
3: a fundraiser event.
0: Leave your keys at the door. Leave the keys at the door. Yeah. We'll come back
4: maybe
0: later.
4: Maybe we could all let the planes fly from our own driveways.
0: We
4: could club together.
0: Well, you know,
4: and let them land on unused driveways across.
3: Yeah, I imagine I've heard the locals, you know, in that area in England, you know, where the planes were based, the noise.

0: Was phenomenal. Like, you see the size of them, they need this. Yeah. We were saying last week, the size of the runway that they require is like twice the regular width.
1: One villager says she was thrilled, citing the noise and feeling increasingly vulnerable in the recent leaks now that they've So that's good.
2: That's good. Yeah. But I'd give it 6 months, they'll be back.
1: I don't know. Like...
0: Who knows? Well, who knows with that? It's all going in the Middle East.
1: Maybe the whole thing was... I mean, maybe this is the success of the operation was just to make them leave.
0: I know.
1: Like, pay some guys to hang around by the door and then they'll go away. Yeah, so it's effective.
0: It was all set up.
1: You know, it's effective. Somebody has paid somewhere for that to spook them.
3: And it's all gone perfectly according to plan.
1: And that crossed my mind, actually. It's not why they've been arrested, because they haven't actually done anything other than
2: we're into territory,
1: aren't
2: we? I think maybe we should have some birthdays. See who's celebrating the birthday today.
0: Moving away from
2: before Pete Burchie gets onto me and goes, how dare you get into my territory?
1: All very strange.
2: Go on. Whose birthday is it today, Brumman?
3: Well, I'll tell you what, it's my dad's birthday today.
2: Aww. Is it?
3: Yes.
2: How old's he? No, don't guess.
3: Can we guess?
2: Do we have to guess?
3: If you want to guess.
2: Okay, I'm going to go 38.
0: Oh.
2: And because he's listening. No? Go on, Ant.
1: 67.
0: Oh, my God.
2: Go on.
0: I'm going to go, oh my goodness, and happy birthday, first and foremost.
2: Yes, indeed.
0: 55.
3: Well, you're definitely the closest.
2: I was being polite.
3: Yeah.
0: There's too many questions with the age you suggested there.
2: Thank you. I know. I just realised when I said it, I was like, maybe not a good thing. Anyway, moving swiftly on.
0: Have a great day.
3: Well... You will have a great day because I'm coming around later. So.
0: Of course.
2: Are you taking the cake?
3: I'm not doing cake, but I do have a card and a nice wrapped present. I don't know,
2: Do you want to put the mic down and you can tell us what present you got?
3: If you want.
2: Okay, go on. That's a lovely present, that. It's a lovely present. He'll love that. Did he have a receipt? Anyway. Who else's birthday is it today? Okay. Celebrated with your dad.
3: Yeah. Well, so I'll tell you first of all this quote from Henry David Thoreau, who wrote Walden and generally liked to live in the countryside and wrote books about living in the countryside. Mm-hmm. What is the use of a house if you haven't got a tolerable planet to put it on?
2: Okay.
0: Oh.
2: Fair enough.
0: Which is
3: something for us all to think of.
0: Yes, indeed.
3: All right. Birthdays.
2: Yes.
0: Yeah.
3: It is the birthday of Diana Morgan, the actress, comedian. She is Mandy from Mandy. She's Philomena Conk.
0: Oh, yeah.
3: She's in that one about the robot, Android. She's in loads of stuff. She's in Motherland as well.
0: Oh, right. Yeah.
2: Okay.
0: Okay.
2: I have no idea, but I'll
3: you'd
2: kick
3: recognize
2: off.
3: If it's all right.
2: I'll go... 43.
0: Okay. Andy, any thoughts?
1: 50.
0: Okay. I'm going to go 37.
3: She's 51, so you're very close.
2: Oh, that's close.
3: All right. Steve Miller, the musician from the Steve Miller Band.
0: Yes. Oh, yeah. Yes.
2: The Joker, Abracadabra. Mm-hmm.
0: Oh, they've been around a while.
2: They've been around a while. Mm. 74.
0: Okay. Yeah, I would go 77.
1: 78.
3: He's 83.
2: Oh. He's not, is he?
3: He is.
2: Wow.
0: Yeah. They were so big in the 80s, weren't they?
2: They were.
0: Yeah.
3: Mm. I mean, the same sort of, same job, I suppose, Bob Geldof.
0: Oh, Bob.
2: Famous with the Boontown Rats and other things as well.
1: Asking for your money.
3: Live Aid,
2: yes, exactly. Yeah. Yeah. Asking for
0: very
2: your
0: good
2: money.
0: Of them. Yeah.
2: Bob Geldof, 83. I'd have guessed, I don't know.
0: I think you're very close, actually, Matt.
2: Yeah, oh.
0: I think you are. I think...
2: impressed.
0: He's... I'd say I'm going to go 82.
1: It's mad that he is that age. 77.
3: He's 75.
0: Oh, is he?
3: Yeah.
0: 75?
3: I think he must have started quite young.
2: I think he must have done,
0: He must have done.
3: In the Boomtown Rats. Yeah. He must have been very young.
2: Yeah, very. Wow.
3: All right. Famous Scouser alert. Clive Barker. It's Clive Barker's birthday.
2: Clive Barker wrote it. No, he wrote Hellraiser.
3: He wrote Hellraiser. He wrote The Hellbound Heart, which he then adapted into Hellraiser.
2: Mm-hmm.
3: He wrote the short story that Candyman is based on.
2: Ah.
3: He's written lots of stuff and he's really good.
2: Yeah.
3: Recommend Clive
2: Barker.
3: And
2: he's local.
3: Yes.
2: Okay. 71.
1: I don't know who that is.
3: You'd love what? You got to read
1: Clive
3: Barker.
2: Yeah. You'd know him if you read his book.
1: 70.
0: Okay. I'll go 65.
3: He's 74.
2: Ooh.
3: Happy birthday, Clive, if you're listening. Big fan of your work.
2: Yeah, pop in anytime. Yeah. You know where we are.
3: Genuinely, I'd love that.
2: Genuinely pop in.
3: All right. Neil deGrasse Tyson, the astrophysicist.
2: Oh, yeah, I was speaking to him last night.
3: Yeah, he does like lots of educational like TV shows for children and stuff. Yeah.
0: Okay.
3: He's written lots of books about astrophysics.
1: American Brian Cox.
0: Yeah, I was going to say similar genre. Yeah.
2: 48. So. 48, I'm going.
0: Okay.
2: I'm assuming I don't
0: know. He's obviously done a few studies to get to this point, hasn't he? So he's over 25.
2: He's over 25, obviously. Yeah.
0: I'm going to go 47.
1: 78.
3: Oh. He's 68.
0: Kate
3: Winslet.
0: Oh, yes.
2: Now, she was the one, did she, in Titanic?
3: Rose from Titanic. That's the one, lots of other things. But she was in Sense and Sensibility with Emma Thompson?
0: Yeah.
2: Oh,
0: yeah.
2: She's got to be 53.
0: I think.
2: Just guessing.
1: Yeah. 50.
2: Okay.
0: I'd say 55?
3: She's 51. So pretty close.
2: We were close.
0: Yeah.
3: Same age as Diane Morgan. Yeah.
1: Yes.
3: Same birthday.
0: Uh-huh. Born on the same day.
3: Yeah. Travis Kelce, who is an American footballer, also
0: Husband of
3: Mr. Swift.
0: Yes, yes. Mr. Swift.
2: Yes. Yes. Played last night for the Kansas City Chiefs.
0: Right.
2: And I think he got a touchdown. Kansas City. Mr. Kelce is 32.
1: 31.
3: 36. He's
2: 37.
1: Yeah. Oh. That's a bit old to be playing football.
2: Well, not really.
0: They go on into their 40s and that. They will go on with the American football.
3: I think you can do it a bit longer than you can do soccer.
2: Have you seen this contract?
0: Yeah.
1: No, I haven't. No.
2: It's an impressive contract, mate. Let me tell you.
0: Right.
2: Let me tell you.
3: I can tell you it's also the anniversary in Friday the 5th of October 1962.
2: Oh.
0: Yes.
3: Is the premiere in the London Pavilion of Dr. No, the first James Bond film. Yeah, so Sean Connery. Yeah.
1: Oh. What year is that, 62?
3: 1962, yeah.
1: That's quite good, that one, Dr. No.
0: Well, where are they up to now, James Bond? Is this
3: Daniel Craig was like, I've had enough of this, I'm going to go and be a detective in a big coat.
2: Yes. Yeah.
1: Is that what he does now?
3: He's in the
0: not typecast at all.
2: Yeah, but he in the last James Bond, and if you've not watched him, I'm not spoiler alert, he dies.
3: They call it No Time to Die.
2: And he does. But that's the way he wanted to go. I think he said if he was going to go, he wanted to go where Bond wasn't coming back. So obviously,
1: for a very successful franchise, it's never going to really do that, is it?
3: Well, because the thing is, the rights of it got sold to Amazon. So,
1: From the Broccoli family.
3: Yeah. The Broccoli family, who. I don't know if we've discussed it. We might have discussed
2: this.
3: We may have
2: discussed this in the past.
3: They are called the Broccoli family because their family, ages ago, invented broccoli. Like, they bred together brassicas to make... And so the broccoli is named after them.
2: Well, there you go. Yeah. There you go. But, I mean, if you look at some of the early James Bond films and, you know, Roger Moore, Sean Connery, Roger Moore... George Lazenby did one.
3: The George Lazenby one might be my favourite. I really like
1: that's
3: it.
1: That's the one in Majesty's Secret
2: Service. That's the one that's Dingo. That's
1: I like that film too because I've been to all the places in there.
2: People said it's underrated. He was underrated as a Bond because obviously I say Sean Connery and Roger Moore and then you go through Timothy Dalton. I do really like Timothy Dalton. Pierce Brosnan. Yeah. You go through them. Timothy Dalton only done three Bond films.
3: Yeah. But they were all bangers, so...
2: Yeah. Absolutely.
0: Quality, not quantity. So at the moment, there's no kind of plans for any more?
2: No.
3: They've released a video game that's about, James Bond training at the MI6 Academy, and it's, video game. So that's what they've done with it so far, and then I don't know if they've got a plan to do... I feel like if it's on Amazon, they might do a TV show.
2: But, a TV show would be interesting, but I can't see them doing any more films because, No Time to Die...
1: Yeah, died. But you can always retcon Bond as they have done forever. You know?
0: Remember, Dallas and JR were supposed to have died. Yeah. So this is going way back.
1: Yeah, because it's a dream.
0: Or Bobby. Go, Bobby died.
2: Wasn't that Bobby? He turned up in the shower.
0: And he turned up in the shower.
1: Or Bond could wake up and go, oh, I had a terrible dream where I died.
0: Yes.
1: But, you know, considering each Bond is supposedly the same character and they're always, like, different. You know, you don't have to have any reality to buy into James Bond.
3: Yeah, because it's, like, in theory, the James Bond who was running around in, like, what, 2024, was the same guy who was a fighter pilot in World War II.
0: Exactly. Yeah.
3: So, like...
0: Never ending.
3: The rules are...
0: Yeah. They've already pushed out the barriers.
1: It's like Doctor Who, but, like, even more weird. Because at least they kind of have an universe.
3: Explanation for Doctor Who. Yeah.
2: Well, okay. You were talking about the shower scene in Dallas. I've seen a cracking outtake once there. She pulls the shower back and he goes, here's Johnny.
1: It's kind of like mixing Psycho as well.
2: Yeah.
3: Mixed metaphor.
2: It's quite funny. dear me. Well, considering we've got Helen coming in. And by the way, Travis Kelce this year makes $12 million for this season.
0: Gosh.
1: Well, I'm sure he deserves every cent.
2: That's guaranteed. $12 million is guaranteed for this season. He's got a base salary of $1,345,000, a restructure bonus of $10 million, and a cap hit of $4,900,000.
1: But does he earn more than his wife?
0: That's
2: a good probably not.
0: Probably not.
2: Anyway, so I mean, obviously got Helen coming in. So normally we do our stars, and we've spoken to Russell, and he's happily sent them to us early.
3: He wasn't happy.
1: No, Russell.
0: Oh,
2: as he likes to have a little bit of lunch and then, you know, send them to us. But I mean, I said, Helen's coming in.
1: Hope he hasn't rushed them then.
2: Yeah, well, we'll see. We'll see.
0: Oh, indeed.
2: Go on then.
0: There's going to be a lot at stake here now. This could not go well. A lot of people here are listening and waiting with bated breath.
2: Come on then, let's start.
0: Yeah.
2: Okay. Hang on, what's your dad's birth sign?
3: Oh, he will be a October Libra. 5th. Yeah, that must be Libra. Right?
2: He'll be Libra.
1: So you can do your dad. What's your dad's name?
3: Aww. My dad's name is Richard.
1: Richard, happy birthday.
2: Yes,
1: says
2: indeed.
1: Russell in the horoscope because he knew. Yes. Friends and community matter more today. Because it's your birthday, but one conversation may expose a difference you've politely ignored. Now you can deal with it. Speak honestly about what you need without turning the discussion into a courtroom drama. Your sense of self-worth is also strengthening, and a little humour could soften the edges. Sounds like an intense birthday party already.
0: It is, really, isn't it? Such solid advice, isn't it?
2: Yeah.
0: Fabulous.
2: Okay. Fair enough.
1: Kira, you are Taurus.
0: I am. Mm-hmm.
1: Something simmering at home needs dealing with now.
2: Oh, okay.
1: The conversation may become heated.
0: Oh.
1: But that isn't necessarily a disaster.
0: Okay.
1: Get to the real issue rather than arguing about the wallpaper around it. Oof. State what you need without digging your heels in.
0: Okie dokie.
1: Once everyone starts pretending nothing's wrong, a stronger and more secure bond can begin to form.
0: Beautiful.
1: You got your work cut out today.
0: Gosh, that's you. It's only Monday. I was thinking, like, was it the washing up or something that was simmering? I didn't think it was anything more profound than that. No. But there you go. I'll keep you posted, guys.
1: Bronwyn, Cancer.
3: Cancer.
1: Cool. Home and work may feel like two people shouting your name from different rooms today.
0: Oh.
1: Don't let the pressure drown out what you feel. A money conversation could bring an unexpected insight, so keep an open mind.
2: Mm-hmm. Oh.
1: Romance needs patience. Give yourself space to think.
2: Mm-hmm.
1: Balance returns once you stop treating every demand as equally urgent.
3: Okay.
2: Fantastic.
0: Fabulous.
2: Before we do mine, we better do our friend Joe's.
1: Pisces.
2: If you're listening. Pisces.
1: Money. I haven't spoken about money today.
0: Money, about money,
1: personal values and well-being need an honest review today.
2: Oh.
1: You may feel torn between practical responsibilities and a dream that still tugs at your heart. Don't dismiss either side. Work or health concerns could reveal what has been draining you emotionally. Trust your intuition, but back it with the sensible choices.
2: Right, sir.
0: He's full of wisdom, isn't he?
2: Go on then, what Scorpio got lined up for
1: the Scorpion. Step back.
2: I'm not a scorpion, I'm a person. But
1: step back, Matthew.
2: Okay.
1: Before making a dramatic decision. Ambition and relationships are stirring deeper feelings and you need time to understand what's really driving them. A frank conversation with someone close could bring welcome clarity, especially if you show a little vulnerability. Don't confuse caution with fear. Reflection is productive now. Oof. Okay. It's a heavy day.
0: This is heavy stuff.
2: Nice. Russell's a bit heavy today, isn't he?
0: Is it this because we asked for the kind of the early?
2: Well, yeah, because we asked for the early one. Oh, yeah. Yeah. So
0: what do you think? There's a before and after lunch kind of.
2: Maybe. Yeah. I think depends what he has. Russell. Depends what he has for lunch.
0: Yeah. Maybe. You know, it could have a bearing here. Yes.
2: Yeah.
1: So Aries.
4: This has been written on an empty
2: Aries
4: stomach.
2: Aries is who? Mm-hmm. Is
1: relationships aren't going to stay politely on the surface.
2: Oh.
1: If something has been bothering you, bring it into the open before frustration does the talking.
2: Oh.
1: Creative plans offer a welcome outlet. He said that last week.
2: Word vomit.
1: When spontaneity beats rigid planning. Keep practical concerns in view, but don't spill their inspiration. Honesty with someone could clear the air.
2: Oh.
1: A lot going on there.
0: Yeah. Oh, thanks, Russell.
2: Thanks, Russell. I really appreciate you'd send them over to us early. I know I've disturbed your lunch, and I do apologise. Yeah. So you can now, you know, get the pins out and start poking.
1: Chicken butty or whatever.
0: Yeah.
2: I don't know. I don't think he's chicken butty. Could be wrong.
0: Oh.
2: Have you got a list? Is there a list in there, Bronwyn? Nobody did a list.
3: Yeah, there is a list. It's right. It's not
2: only
3: very
2: so we can play the music.
3: Okay.
2: But, you know.
3: Yeah. All right.
2: Go on then.
3: The list of Gardena in support of UNICEF of things to save water at home.
2: Okay.
0: Oh yes.
3: They've got percentages next to it.
2: Right.
3: I don't know what those percentages are meant to represent.
2: Okay.
0: Okay.
3: I don't know what order they put these in.
0: Yeah.
3: I don't know. It's all completely arbitrary.
2: Do it from the bottom and work.
3: All right. Number 10. Reuse bathwater for multiple children to save water.
0: Okay.
1: Well,
0: that's been going on for
2: years. Well, that's been going on for years.
0: Yeah. Since we evolved, really, hasn't it? Yeah.
3: Number 9. Yeah. Only flush the toilet for a number 2.
2: Fair enough. Yeah. You know,
0: that's been
3: for number 2. That's fine if it's your own toilet. Don't do it if you're visiting someone else.
0: I know.
2: Just don't flush it at all, but then have a number 2.
1: Unless they've got a septic tank, tell you otherwise. Because some people I know would be like, don't flush the toilet because we don't know how full the septic tank is yet.
2: Obviously have a number 2, but don't flush. Save water.
1: Okay. Just don't flush ever.
3: Yeah. Number 8, only use the dishwasher when it's full.
2: Not got a dishwasher, so there you go.
3: Yeah, me neither.
2: No.
0: Okay.
3: I've never liked dishwasher. You know when things come out of the dishwasher and they're like squeaky?
2: Yeah.
3: I don't like
2: that. Apparently, with squeaky clean, it's supposed to be good according to adverts.
0: No, I don't like that.
3: I hate eating off dishwash plates because the knife on them just.
2: It's a nick.
3: Yeah. Number 7, use water-saving gardening tools such as micro-drip systems or a leak-free hose.
2: Okay.
0: That's fair enough.
2: That's
0: good guidance, yes.
2: Unless you're Thames Water.
0: Yes.
3: 5 equal.
2: Ooh.
3: I don't know what makes... Okay.
2: What makes it equal?
3: Turn the tap off while brushing your teeth.
0: Oh, yeah.
2: Okay.
0: Yeah.
3: Also, 5, use a bucket to wash the car.
0: Oh, as opposed to the hose. The jet hoses, they use volumes and volumes of water, don't they?
4: Yeah. You know, the power hoses.
2: Yeah. Fair enough. Okay.
0: Yes.
3: Mm-hmm. Right. 3 equal. Again, what does that mean? fix leaky taps or plumbing immediately.
2: Okay.
0: Absolutely.
2: Yeah. Yes. Okay, fair enough.
0: Drop everything. Just fix that tap.
2: Literally.
0: Drop.
3: All of the taps in my flat need something doing to them, but I can't work out what.
0: Okay, little washer
3: them.
0: Maybe or
3: maybe they're just all of them are so inconsistent.
0: Okay.
3: Save rainwater for gardening.
0: Yeah. Can I just say on the rainwater front? Just a little aside here. The best hair wash I ever had in my life was with rainwater in Australia.
3: Yeah.
2: Really?
0: Honestly, just there's something about the minerals or whatever coming down in that rainwater, and just fabulous.
1: Mike's
2: not working.
1: I've got a barrel full of rainwater.
2: Have you?
0: Have you?
1: The gardens.
3: Wash your hair with it.
1: If you want to wash your hair.
0: Cheers, Andy. Cheers. Now, no, it was quite a nice clean system. It was coming through in this house. It was out in the middle of nowhere, but honestly, it just makes you think, you know, what is. You know, and they go through all the filtering systems and purification systems and everything.
2: What's number 1?
0: Anyway.
3: Oh, number 2. We're not even that far yet.
2: We're at number 2.
1: Is this still going on?
0: Yeah. Gosh, there's been quite a toilet theme with the potty training earlier.
3: Keep a jug of cold water in the fridge.
0: Oh, yeah.
3: I don't know if that really saves water. But I tell you what, it is... One of my friends got me onto that because she had, like, there's a specific like bottle from IKEA that's really good for just like filling with water and sticking in the fridge.
2: Yeah.
0: Okay.
3: And it's better than tap water. Even though it is still tap water, it's better.
2: Right, okay.
0: Okay. And I guess that's the idea. You know, you run the tap to make the water cooler and you'd be wasting water. When you each time had a glass of water, do you know, then if you keep it in the fridge, one jug of it.
3: Or if you... I mean, I don't know if the sort of person who just drinks all their water bottled is going to change their mind over this, but... number one, time the length of your showers.
0: Oh, yes.
2: Fair enough. Okay.
0: Yes, right. I know. Oh, yeah.
2: And on that note, ladies and gentlemen, I could have played It's Raining Men, but,
0: yeah.
2: You know.
0: It's Raining Men. Watership Down team.
2: Okay. You have people crying.
0: No, we don't want that. No.
2: I don't know. Have you seen Watership Down?
3: Yeah.
1: Ooh,
0: yeah. Oh, yeah.
2: You've not seen it?
1: I have seen it.
2: Oh, you have seen it? Yeah.
1: I've read the book as well.
2: Yeah.
1: It's quite good. I like it.
3: It's really good.
0: Yeah, it's lovely.
2: Mm. Oh, Garfunkel. Yeah. Say no more. Anyway, we're not playing him. We're playing the Byrons.

0: Frank Griffith here. Come join me on my LCR show, The Jazz Cavern. 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
4: Indeed, Michael and Edward are here this afternoon at 2 o'clock. Liverpool Community Radio, 106.7 FM. New Delicos on me, Matty Guys. Bronwyn's there. Hello.
5: Hello.
4: Kira's here.
5: Hello.
4: Andy's there.
6: Hello.
4: Going to be joined very shortly by Helen Fisher from Sides of a Rainbow. Fingers crossed. Anyway, yeah. She might be stuck in traffic. But Andy, over to you, because we've got a local story to talk about.
6: Yeah, we'll jump back into the Echo. Woo. And this is about the Royal Arms pub.
4: Indeed.
6: In Edge Hill.
4: Of course, I know, at the top.
6: It's on Picton Road, is it? That's Picton Road. Or is that called the other
4: road? No, that's Wavesley Road.
6: As I explained
4: to you, if you go along Wavesley Road, you go down towards Picton Road, right, and you come over the bridge, that's where Wavesley Road ends and Picton Road begins.
5: It's like at the junction. Is it Overton Street? Is the other side?
4: Yes, it's on the corner of Overton Street.
5: Yeah, it's the junction.
4: Yeah, I'm out.
6: So there used to be several pubs there, and all the others have closed down or knocked down or turned into shops.
4: The Weigh Machine and the Daring and the... I mean, I could reel up pubs.
6: Mount Vernon was there as well.
4: Mount Vernon, what else was there?
6: What's the one?
4: There was the Mole of Edge Hill, there was the Sicily, there was a few pubs.
6: Yeah, the Bear's Paw. That was
4: Bear's Paw, yeah, that was another one, yeah.
6: So there's only one pub left there, and it's not open very often. I thought it would close down.
5: We were saying, apologies to the owner if you are listening. Nothing but respect for you and your business.
4: Absolutely.
5: I walked past there a lot. I fully thought it was an abandoned building.
4: I think it opens Friday, Saturday, Sunday. There's Christian.
6: So, yeah, Chris Davis, who's the owner, has been actively targeted by Lidl, who want to build a new, a new Lidl store.
4: They are building one on the site of the old Tasker's.
6: Yeah. Yes, because there used to be Tasker's there and another shop and another few things, and they've all been knocked down.
5: Yeah, it's a huge pile of rubble now.
4: Yeah.
6: So that's quite recently. And I saw the Royal Arms a while ago. I drove past and I thought, oh, that's the next one to go, that abandoned Royal Arms pub.
4: Yeah. No, Chris owned the... Derning as well, if I remember rightly. Oh, sorry, no. Was it Derning or the Weigh Machine, Chris? But anyway,
6: yeah.
4: He owned a couple of pubs, and obviously, you know, they're not, you know, not there anymore. They've been turned into shops. Yeah, Little got planning permission to build a store, which they are doing in the process of bought. It would appear they maybe don't want other people around, other businesses around.
6: Yeah, I think they've kind of thought that they've bought up the whole area, because the surveyor came down to like check out what he was knocking down, and it said he was shocked to discover that the pub was still open and trading.
4: Yeah, exactly.
6: So, you know,
4: yeah.
6: Some of the nobody's passed on this information.
4: No.
6: And one morning, Chris got to the pub to find out that they'd put signs up saying, "No entry, asbestos." And he had to take them down because they were like over his business.
5: Yeah, so yes.
4: Fantastic.
6: There's obviously confusion somewhere.
7: Completely. Or lack of communication.
4: I mean, this is obviously, I'm sure the stories, Little are, what have Little said in response? Have they actually issued a statement?
6: Yes. A spokesperson for Little said, "Our planned new store on Edge Hill represents a multi-million pound investment in Liverpool, bringing enhanced shopping choice, new jobs and long-term regeneration to the area.
4: Ooh.
6: We have been overwhelmingly welcomed by the community, with more than 90% of residents supporting the development during public consultation.
4: Right.
6: As a responsible business, we take our commitment to being a good neighbour extremely seriously.
4: Okay.
6: All construction and demolition work is monitored by independent specialists and conducted in strict accordance with safety regulations."
4: Right, okay, so that's basically, that's the standard spiel that they're giving out. What they're saying, they're not actually saying, well, look, okay, 90% of the community wants us. What about the other 10%?
6: It doesn't matter about that.
4: And it's one of those where people, you can object to it. I mean, obviously, the objection period's gone, but I know people are trying to say, you know, trying to ask Littleton, maybe not, you only build up so far, because the pub is part of the local community.
5: Yeah, totally. There was last week, as I was walking on the way to the radio station, and they've got a picture in the Echo of it, there was all spray painted on the side of the Royal Arms. They had to think, like, they'd drawn a little line saying, Lidl this far and no further.
4: Yeah, exactly. Yeah. And Lidl should, if they want to work in the community, they should, you know, appreciate that. That pub has been there for many years.
6: Yeah.
7: And
4: it is a local, it's literally a local for locals. All right, only opens Friday, Saturday, Sunday, but it's very busy in there. And the thing is, if that pub goes, there's not a pub.
6: There are no pubs
4: in the area.
7: Yeah.
4: And I saw one grew up in that area. You know, that can't be had. That can't happen, because
7: that could be the pub was that. Exactly. People, couldn't
4: those people, you know, who are retired, who always go there for a drink or meet the friends or whatever. And I think Little has just been very insensitive with regards to it. Just my opinion. Yeah. But
5: I'm trying to think, like, where, because if you got like, I'm trying to think where, like, if that did shut down, where the nearest pub would be. It's like,
4: the nearest pub.
5: It'd be like Peter Cavanagh's or something.
4: The nearest pub would be, I don't think.
5: Although Peter Cavanagh's is good.
6: Dernham Arms has gone.
4: That's gone.
6: That's a shame.
4: The Weigh Machine's gone.
6: Yeah.
4: And as I said to you off air, there's a few pubs down.
6: I can't think of anywhere around there's a pub.
4: No, that goes.
7: And the fact that he's still, like, you know, open for business at the weekends is fantastic. And you say it's like, if there's no other one around, then it's a lifeline.
4: If that goes, then that is the end of the pub industry around this.
7: I
4: mean, not far from us up there. I'm pointing, I don't know why I'm on radio. You've got the Live of Alts, which is...
6: Yeah,
4: that's... And you've got, on Kensington, you've got the Kensington and the... Oh, God, the name escapes me.
6: I know you
4: The Millfield? No, not the Millfield.
6: There's another one that's closed on there as well, isn't there?
4: Yeah, but, I mean, round here, that was... There were literally 20, 30 years ago, there were pubs. Yeah.
6: The Liscard Arms is closed. That's round the corner.
4: Is that Lister?
6: Lister Arms.
7: But there'll still be enough, like, land over this whole area to build a little and next to the pub.
4: There will be.
5: There's lots of space.
7: It's possible for both to run side by side then.
4: But don't forget, Little have also got competition, because over the road
5: the
4: from
5: Tesco
4: Little.
5: Tesco is right across the road.
7: Yeah. Okay.
4: Now, I'm surprised Tesco did not lodge an objection.
6: They might have.
7: Yeah.
6: Tesco. They're the 10%.
7: They're in the 10%.
5: I'm sure it's the worst Tesco in the city, that one.
7: Right, okay.
4: Oh, I don't know.
6: I've never visited.
4: Oh, I don't know, you know.
5: Because right, it's the one that's, like, it's in theory my local Tesco, but I hardly ever go because okay. it's just.
4: Yeah. Okay. I mean, yeah, but obviously, you know, Chris has run this for the past. 10
6: Yeah, well, it says he's run it 10 years, but he's wearing the area 30 years.
4: Yeah, exactly.
6: And he said 10 years ago, the previous owners were offered £100,000 to sell up, yep. which, when you consider the houses over the road, the three-bedroom houses are going for £290,000. Yeah. It's nothing. You know,
7: I know.
6: I'm sure Lidl could
4: I've said it before, and I'll say it again. I grew up around that area, and this is just my humble opinion. You ruined the area.
5: Mm.
4: Honestly, they ruined the area. It was a great community. Oh, everyone knew each other. All the streets, fantastic. The shops, everything.
7: Mm.
4: You go down there now, and it's like someone's built Lego houses.
6: Yeah, they do.
4: And it's an absolute travesty. And it is. As someone who grew up around there, it's an absolute travesty.
7: Yeah. Yeah. A lot of these pubs as well, we were saying off air, and there's so many of them, you know, boarded up now, but they're beautiful buildings. And you want, I just wonder, are actually some of them even like listed buildings, and are there issues around that? Or I don't know.
5: I have
7: the
5: same thing with all the older cinemas in like a similar sort of era of like back when you used to go out of an evening.
4: Yeah.
5: Like, there's so many, like, gorgeous old cinema buildings, because we've had someone from Walton Picture House come they've had to work so hard to get... And you think that would be, like, a priority for the council, is these, like, and culturally significant buildings, keeping them in good enough nick that they don't tumble down.
7: Yeah.
5: But clearly it's not, because there's loads of pubs and cinemas just rotting.
6: Yeah. Well, there's, like, the Abbey Cinema in Wavertree.
5: Yes.
6: There's the one in Dingle... That's also a massive size.
5: Well, exactly. The Abbey, Lidl wanted to knock it down.
6: Oh, yeah.
7: And then,
4: Don't get
6: so
4: me
6: Lidl's shot. Revenge is the new Lidl.
4: Yeah. Well, we'll see what happens. Lidl, you have the right to come on. Chris, if you want to come on and talk about it, get in touch with the mates. Right, Helen's arrived. She's just pulled up now. So we're going to play a record, and then we're going to get Helen in with this month's advice from Sides of Arabia. I think we're talking about the heating as well. Here's a man I met last week at Kip on the Cop, a local singer doing quite good. This is Keo.

0: at Keo and Nothing on TV. Liverpool Community Radio, 106.7 FM. It's New Delhi Cross on me, Matty Grimes. Kira's over there.
1: Hello.
0: Robin's over there.
2: Hello.
0: Andy's over there. I'm just sharing the microphone because this young lady's joined us. Signs of a Rainbow's Helen Fisher. Hello, Hel.
3: Good afternoon.
0: Wynn's here last month. You were on a cruise. I totally forgot, you know. Well, I genuinely forgot you were away. So we were doing it. No, because we'd done the show last night. We're like, Helen's not in. And then we sort of went, is she away? We're like, yeah. Possible? That's totally thinking. Yes.
3: No, I'm here this month, so this is October.
0: Right.
3: I'm here next month.
0: November.
3: And then in December, I'm on another cruise.
0: Okay.
1: Okay.
0: All right. So
1: advance warning.
0: We won't see it in December then.
3: Can send me Christmas presents on to me.
1: Okay, so.
0: Yeah, okay. We'll find out the ship number. Right. What are we talking about? Where do we want to start?
3: I'll just start with like a good news story. I've been doing some work with an organisation, a community interest company called Evolving Mindset, and they're based in Prescott, and they were the sort of the dream idea of a friend of mine's husband who'd been working as a mental health mental health worker, yeah. And everything. And he'd had mental health problems himself, you know, in the past and whatever. So it had become his passion to sort of help other people with that.
0: Yeah.
3: So he set up Evolving Mindset. He gave his job up and sort of set up Evolving Mindset. And I worked with his wife at Liverpool Community Advice, you know, with Christian and all that lot. So he sort of took a chance because she had a job. Right, let's see how we go. And it was their seventh birthday.
0: Wow.
3: Last Friday. Oh. So we had a party to celebrate, you know, that. And starting November, he's got, I think it's something like about £400,000 national lottery funding.
0: Oh, that's nice.
3: For 3 years. With a project called COPE. Now, I can't remember what that's an acronym of, but the idea is helping people with mental health problems on a one-to-one basis, so there's free counselling, and then there's activities like they've got an allotment and they've got a pool table upstairs in the office and all sorts of stuff like that. And I'm going to be working with them on a Tuesday, filling in forms and looking at any sort of debts and, you know, generally helping people and stuff like that. And it's taken him a long time to actually get to the stage where he's been awarded the funding. I think it was over a year ago he actually started it. Because getting national lottery funding is not easy.
0: It's
3: very long-winded process. But I think the point that I'm sort of making is that the evidence he was gathering for the project was like, this is how many people we saw last year and this is how many people we've seen this year. And the figure's just going up. And then looking at my financial sort of gains from the people that I've seen, it's sort of like last year, it was £120,000 worth of gains for me seeing people on 4 hours on a Wednesday morning, you know, sort of thing. And where it's really, really good, and you know, we're obviously grateful to the National Lottery for funding it, and they're involved with Volair, and they get to use and do five-a-side football and stuff like that, live housing. Have come on board, and they provide food and a safe space for winter warm and on a Wednesday, and they're looking at doing stuff with young people in schools and things like that. But it's frightening that the need is sort of nearly doubled.
0: Yeah.
3: And what worries me when I listen to that god awful woman on the radio and the telly, and I want to smack her face in, so you can perm anyone from. Anyway,
0: we're not going to throw names out there.
3: You'd have to have a very big hat to throw all the names in. Sorry. But anyway, this particular obnoxious woman was saying, you don't need PIP for mild ADHD. You don't need PIP for being a bit down. And it's obviously, she doesn't actually know what she's talking about. And the stress of this year-long saga over PIP, and it's going to be reviewed, and all the newspaper knows what it says in the review, and all the newspapers have churned out what Andy Burnham's said he's going to do. He's going to slash PIP and give you a voucher to go and buy a mobility scooter. And that's causing more stress, because I've had loads of people get in touch with me and say, am I going to lose my PIP? Am I going to lose my car? Are they just going to give me a voucher to get a stairlift and that's it? And it's a load of rubbish.
0: Yeah, everyone's just speculating.
3: And they've said quite a few times that what Andy Burnham said, he's going to slash the welfare bill, and Andy Burnham's going to scrap PIP for neurological conditions. And Andy Burnham didn't say that at all, because I sat and listened to the whole of Andy Burnham's speech, and what he said was, the one, he wasn't going to sacrifice social security for national security. So it's not a take the money off disabled people and give it to defence. He said, I'm not doing that. We're going to look at ways. And what he said about getting the welfare bill down was provide more apprenticeships and schemes, get employers more involved to employ disabled people, run all these courses for NEETs. He's bringing in all new GCSEs in vocational subjects so that kids who aren't academic can go and get qualifications and get a job. So all of that would bring the welfare bill down, because people wouldn't be on welfare, they'd be getting jobs.
0: Yeah.
3: But it's not taking it off disabled people.
0: No.
3: Right? And the Timms report, when it came out, it said it's not fit for purpose, which we all know is true. But it didn't say, so we're going to take benefits off people. Right, what they're going to do, hopefully, is do a complete revamp and look at how it works. You know, I mean, they could save an awful lot of money by getting rid of the assessors and the companies.
0: You and the assessors get on very well.
3: You know, the how much the companies are getting paid for by the legacy of the last government.
0: Yeah.
3: But so for anybody listening who is getting PIP or DLA, because they said he was going to scrap DLA for kids. He never said anything to the source. Don't read the papers. Don't read the Facebook comments. Don't listen to the radio, because it doesn't come out
1: just
3: yet.
1: This one.
2: Listen to us.
3: But don't worry unnecessarily about it, because nothing's happened then. And when it comes through, it's not going to be a law. It's going to be recommendations, and it's got to be put to Parliament.
0: Yeah. Yeah.
3: The last time they put their proposals to Parliament, they scrapped it because all the backbenchers voted against it. So there's no point in making yourself ill worrying about something that doesn't even happen.
1: There's processes here.
3: If it's going
1: to
3: happen, it's going to be like 2028.
0: Yeah. The annoying thing is, and this is something that I've read in reports as well, is the likes of ADHD and those neurodiversity. These are lifelong conditions. They're not going to change. They're not going to suddenly get better, are they?
3: And all right, you could say, yes, there's some people who... Is it my friend? There's some people who can
0: not
3: work.
0: No.
3: You know, I mean, there's lots of people that I know who've got ADHD and they've got a good job and they've got qualifications, they've got a degree, whatever, right? But there's other people whose ADHD is so bad that they can't face going out of the door.
0: Yeah.
3: You know, and they can't do anything. Well, let's just say they can't do anything. They possibly with encouragement and mental health, not mental health, because ADHD isn't a mental health condition, but counselling. So, like, people with ADHD go to Evolving Mindset.
0: Yeah.
3: So there's counselling for different
0: That's
3: sorts
0: what I mean,
3: of
1: and
3: the
1: as,
3: conditions.
1: Yeah,
3: and
1: we
3: they
1: always,
3: could say, right, okay, what about... I mean, it may well be that a person with ADHD, because it's a condition where your brain's wired differently, they may be absolutely brilliant at writing computer programs. You know, they might have that attribute. So they could just sit at home and work for someone writing computer programs, where they don't have to have any interaction with anybody or need a computer. But, have the support.
1: It's the support.
3: To be able to do that.
1: The key is the support.
3: And have an employer that says, yes, we will employ you, and all this lot.
0: Yeah.
3: So I just think that all the newspapers have been negative, and yesterday the one I was listening to Kerry Badenoff. Bad mistake for a Sunday morning.
0: Yeah.
3: Speaking to Laura Kunzberg.
0: Oh yes.
3: About they want to give people earning over £100,000 free childcare places because they deserved it, because they were contributing to society where people on lower incomes weren't. And she'd rather pay people who go earned over £100,000 to have free childcare than give free breakfasts to kids who were starving.
0: Yeah.
3: And you're thinking, well, one, there aren't enough childcare places anyway.
1: Yeah.
3: And childcare providers can't afford to employ more childcare assistants because Labour government put the national insurance for employers and the minimum wage up.
0: Yeah.
3: I mean, the minimum wage, it's quite right because it's disgusting for child, you know, like yeah. kids, people who work in childcare. But you can't have it, you know, like they're going to put the national. I mean, to me, what I think they should have done was like for say, like employers who employ, I don't know, under 20 people,
0: yeah.
3: they should have been exempt. Because that this employer has affected charities, it's affected hospices and all sorts of places that are absolutely vital. And the people are working for a pittance anyway. Anyway, I'm getting all depressed now.
0: Okay,
3: anyway,
0: let's not get depressed.
3: Just want to say this. Happy birthday, Evolving Mindset.
0: Yes.
3: I'm looking forward to working you starting in November. And let's go and save the world together.
0: Okay, fair enough. What were you going to say, Bronwyn?
2: I was just, well, we always say when we got you in, like, PIP is an in-work benefit as well. So this whole thing of, like, you know, people on the radio, on the telly saying, well, people with neurological conditions still work so they don't need PIP. But a lot of them can work because they get PIP,
3: yeah.
2: so they need it.
3: Yeah. So, yeah. like, say, for example, somebody who's got ADHD or autism couldn't cope with going on public transport, could not cope with being on a bus, right, because they couldn't cope with the crowds and the noise and yeah. whatever. So they would use their PIP to pay for a taxi to take them to work.
0: Yeah.
3: Mm-hmm. They'd pay to perhaps have, you know, some sort of, like, psychotherapy counselling yeah. or something yeah. like that. They play to have
4: to learn coping strategies yeah, to help like them with the challenges like a, that they have,
3: yeah.
4: isn't it?
3: You know, a sensory room and
4: yeah.
3: lighting.
4: Yeah,
3: and
4: make the adaptions. It, you know, yeah,
3: ear defenders and, yeah. And whatever sorts of thing. And I mean, I've seen parents. I've been to see parents filling in DLA forms for their children, and some of the kids I do worry about as to what job could they have?
0: Yeah.
3: Because, you know, unless they can get the sort of the neurological conditions under control, it'd be very difficult to find an employment.
4: But it's back to support, though, isn't it, Helen? This is back to support and investment in the support that, you know.
3: I mean, you know, going back to the television and radio and whatever, there was an article in the paper, I don't know if it was last week or the week before, where the DWP, Job Centre Plus, in their wisdom, decided that this non-verbal, autistic, deaf-blind young man who'd reached 18 needed to go for a work capability assessment.
0: Oh, yeah, I remember reading that story.
3: And he was in a wheelchair. He can't speak. He's blind. He's deaf. He's got learning difficulties, obviously, you know, mm-hmm. right?
4: Yeah.
3: And they would not accept his parents' sort of
4: word on
3: the form that the parents filled the form is, and he can't do anything, you know, and that. But they were adamant that he had to go for a work capability assessment, and it took a long time, and in the end they said, oh no, all right, you don't, right? And I love Rod Stewart. He donated £5,000 to them to tide them over.
0: Yeah. You know, pocket change for Rod.
3: Give him a bit of, no, he's always giving money for people. Saying. He's really
2: yeah,
3: very
2: we won't slander anything about Rod Stewart.
0: Not slandering Rod, I'm just saying, yeah. you know, £5,000
3: yes,
0: is...
3: Yeah, it's all right, but I'm just saying, look, you know, and then people slacked him off and said, well, he could afford more than that. Well, all right, well, why doesn't bloody Kenny Bezos give him £5,000 then?
0: But we don't know whether or not Rod has given money out before. This is just one story that's been highlighted.
4: And it's happened to the public. Yeah.
0: For all we know, Rod could distribute
3: regularly. He hired an MRI van.
0: Yes, Scanavan.
3: And parked it outside the hospital. Because of the waiting list that this hospital yeah. had to yeah. have scans.
4: Yeah.
3: So and he was horrified when he found out about it. So we paid for this van and it parked there for about a week, and they got like hundreds of people through, you know, scans and that.
0: That's brilliant.
3: And, you know, it,

0: She got the work capability assessment, and then she rang me up and she said they've asked me to take her to Eaton Road Job Centre for an interview, and she said she can't speak. What's she got? And she said, I've rung them up and said she can't speak, and she can't do anything. She can't walk. She can't talk. She can't feed herself. And they said, oh no, you've still got to bring her. Can you bring a passport and a driving license? You know, and you're thinking, oh, for God's sake. And yeah. she was up, and I said, okay. I said, I'll tell you what we'll do. I said, we'll take her.
1: Yeah. I said, well, absolutely. Yeah. We'll that's their asking.
0: In SUV van.
2: Yeah.
0: Right? We'll get her motorised wheelchair out.
1: Yeah.
0: And I'll push her in. I'm quite happy to do that. It causes a stink.
1: Yeah.
0: I've been known to cause a stink.
2: Yeah. Well. Before. You know. Yeah.
0: And she said, no, you can't do that, can't do that. So I rang the job centre, and luckily enough, I know the lady who's the disability person in that job centre, and said, do us a favour. This is just ridiculous. Mm. So she said, leave it to me, I'll sort it.
2: Yeah,
0: so
2: sorted.
0: So she waited like a couple of days, and then my friend rang, and she said, they've rung and said, we don't need to bring her. So common sense prevails.
2: Well,
1: so that just proves the point then, doesn't it, that common sense can prevail. Do you know what I mean? By giving that example, Helen, you know, for all those others who are out there and, you know, with those, you know.
0: It's like computers
1: needs.
0: Says no.
3: Yeah. And it shouldn't have to be that.
1: It shouldn't have to be that way.
3: You shouldn't have
1: then.
3: To know somebody who knows someone who works there.
0: No, you shouldn't.
1: Yeah.
0: I mean, that's the trouble.
1: Yeah.
0: Is it that, you know, I'll say, well, leave it to me, I'll sort it because I know someone.
1: Yeah. That's not how it should operate, though. No.
2: So.
0: Anyway. Wait, I've been digressing. So energy price cap went up.
2: Oh, yeah, I was
0: going to
2: say.
0: October. Yeah. It doesn't seem that long ago that it was July and it went up. It hasn't gone up that much in relative terms. And that's for people who are on variable tariff, right? That is for people who haven't got a fixed deal, right? And you should all have a fixed deal because if you're on a variable tariff, you're getting ripped off. The chances of the energy bills going down are nil. So you're not going to benefit by being on a variable tariff. So you need to go yourself online, do something like Uswitch or Energy Price Club, Martin Luther's Energy Price Club, because they're like what's called holder market comparisons. The other ones like Go Compare and the Meerkat one and that.
2: Yeah.
0: They only show you certain prices because they're funded by the energy companies to only show you certain prices. So if you want a whole of market price comparison, it's called Uswitch is, the Citizens Advice one is, and the Martin Lewis Energy Saving Club is. So have a look at what's the cheaper down. There's some energy companies that you haven't heard of. There's one called Outfox the Market, and another one called... I can't remember what that was called. Fuse Energy, and you're thinking, oh, I've never heard of them. Are they all right?
2: Yeah.
0: Well, you can't sort of definitely say energy companies are all right because those went bust and But Outfox the Market and Fuse have been going for a long time, so obviously they're not as famous and they're not as big as British Gas and whatever, but they're offering the cheapest deals at the moment, and it's based on how much energy you use. And you need to check whether or not you've got to have a smart meter.
2: Don't start on those.
0: Right? So look at ones that you don't have to have a smart meter for if you don't want a smart meter. If you have a smart meter, you don't have to use it as a smart meter. You can still submit your meter readers every month and that. And you do have to watch. So even if you've got a smart meter, take your meter readings and make a log of them and then check on your statement that what their readings are the same as what your readings are. But do change. The chances are that it's going to go up a lot in January, and that's because of the trouble with Iran and all this rubbish, and also, obviously, Ukraine, Russia, that's still going on. So it's going to go up in January. It's going to go up quite a lot.
2: Yeah.
0: And they reckon the average bill's going to go over £2,000. So there's going to be a lot of people who are struggling. If you're entitled to, make sure you get your warm home discount. Winter fuel allowance. Pensioners are going to get that. If you earn over £35,000 with your state pension and various other pensions, then you've got to give it back. And you give it back... by means, I'm not quite, I don't understand how they think you're going to give it.

0: back, because it's on about self-assessment tax, and you wouldn't fill a self-assessment tax form just for your interview little ones. But they did say that, you know, you have to fill this form in online and whatever. And I suspect that pensioners won't have done that.
1: No,
0: right?
1: They won't have done, would they?
0: Because it's very, very complicated. So I suspect that what's going to happen in about 3 years' time, there'll be lots of pensioners put in prison for non-payment. But that's all right, because we've got 500 prison places left.
1: Yeah, of course. If you're having a problem with your power company, supplied as well, heating... You know, you don't get anywhere. You get a deadlock with them, can't you? And then you have to put, you're putting a complaint into Ofcom.
0: You put a complaint into Ofcom, who are about much use as a chocolate teapot, but that's beside the point.
1: Ofgen, not Ofcom.
0: Ofcom
1: are our bosses.
2: Who do a wonderful job.
0: Ofgen, and do apologise. But the energy companies are sort of, oh, you've got to wait till it's deadlock, but then they won't give you a deadlock.
1: Right.
0: So then you can't complain, and then you come to Ofgem and say, have you had the deadlock letter? No, because they won't give me one. Oh, well, there's nothing we can do.
1: Well, I've been having problems with my supplier, and we have reached deadlock. They have said to me, we can't go any further. We've now reached deadlock.
0: Oh, well, there you are. You can go to Ofgem.
1: Yeah, but Ofgem are going to come down on their side.
0: Well, no, not necessarily. I mean, not necessarily, but... It's so long-winded, you know, the process. I think they're waiting for you to lose the will to live before they actually do anything. So,
1: yeah.
0: I mean, I've got a complaint which hasn't gone to Ofgem yet about a gentleman who Scottish Power decided he died.
1: That's nice.
0: Got in touch with DWP and told them to. Because he was having fuel direct, so it was coming out of his pension and being paid to Scottish Power.
1: Yeah.
0: And that. So they said that they thought that his house had been knocked down and three flats built on the site of his house.
3: What? That's like right? A pub story.
0: And he died. So they issued... accounts to these three flats, right?
1: Yeah.
0: It was like for sort of like used by, it was like sort of temporary accommodation, right? So it had pay-as-you-go meters in it, but he paid on his bill, but he paid it every month because it came out of his pension because he's visually impaired and he's hard of hearing, so he couldn't cope with that, so it's just easy to take it out of his pension. And I think he's with British Gas for his gas and Scottish Power for his electricity, or the other way around. And his water came out, so his water came out fine, you know, all this lot. And they told the DWP that he died.
1: Wow.
0: Right? And the DWP didn't think to check.
1: No. Did they not possibly go out?
0: Well, he's alive with his gas account and his water account.
1: Yeah. Did not think to maybe pop out and see him?
0: So, anyway, so DWP cancelled his payments. So he's now owes them about £1,500. Because he hasn't been paying it, because he didn't realise he wasn't paying it.
4: But they can't say, like, oh, you owe us money because, like, when they think he's dead, surely?
0: Well, they think that somebody lives in these three flats that have been built on his land, which is not true, actually. Because he lives in a bungalow and went to visit him.
2: Oh, dear. It's back to this communication thing
0: so
2: again,
0: that is a complete shambles.
2: Oh, my gosh.
0: But they won't do a deadlock. So I can't go to. Now what they've done, because they've got my name and my phone number, they're now sending me threatening letters saying I owe them £1,500.
1: Oh, yeah.
0: Because the bill's been transferred to me.
1: Uh-huh. Well, my problem...
0: We're going round and round in circles. It's a nightmare. And the poor man is bloody sick.
1: Yeah, as you would do.
0: And I'm like, trying to sort of say, oh, it'll be sorted. But it's been going on. It's been going on since about March.
1: Well, my problem with them is that they want me to fit... they want to fit a smart meter, which I've said no to because I'm quite happy to give the readings. And I've started getting texts and emails off them saying, well, you've got to have it. And, you know, if you don't do it, we estimate it. And they've sent me bills for estimations and I've sent a reading, which has been a lot lower than what they've estimated. So it's got to the point where they're saying, well, you have to have a smart meter because your meter is a smart meter. I'm going, well, okay, transferring back to the meter I had before. Well, no, because we don't do them anymore.
0: No, because you can't. If your meter's faulty, then you have to have a smart meter because they haven't got any old meters
2: It's the only stock they have is the smart meters. Ones, yeah.
0: Obviously, so the only meter that you've got is a smart meter. I'll tell you a little funny story.
1: Go on.
0: Right? Yeah. On holiday in Cyprus. I don't spend all my life being on holiday, by the
1: no,
0: way.
1: No, of course not.
0: I play hard. So. And we said there was this glass-bottom boat to go and visit treasure.
1: Right.
0: So off we went, me, Christian, Mike, Mark, Stuart, all right, glass-bottom boat. It was all done out like a galleon, yo-ho-ho in a bottle of rum and everything. And we sailed out, and they said, right, here, come and have a look at the treasure at the bottom of the sea, right?
2: Yeah.
0: So everybody's sort of crowding down the bottom of this glass bottom boat. And what was at the bottom of the sea?
1: Go on.
0: Was a load of disused gas and electricity meters. There was like a big pile of them, like on the sea. See, but of course we were in absolute hysterics. So I've taken a load of photographs.
1: Yeah.
0: When I'm doing an energy efficiency presentation, that's me first page.
2: Yes.
0: A load of where they grounded end up. Gas and electricity.
1: That's the thing, isn't it?
0: The bottom of the Cypriot Sea.
1: That's how they dump them.
0: That's how they dump them. Chuck them in the Mediterranean.
2: How eco-friendly is that?
1: As you say, that it's going to go up in January because, you know,
0: well, it's going to go up in January because it's a price cap.
1: Yeah.
0: But it's also going to go up. I mean, it might go up before January because you don't know what's happening with Trump
1: No, that's true. No, you know, you're right there.
2: Precarious times.
0: And you don't know what's happening with Putin and you know. Yeah. I mean, they said it might not go up as much as it was intended to go up, depending on what happens with the Strait of Hormuz and all this stuff. I can't see energy companies saying, oh, it's all been sorted, so what we'll do, we'll drop all our prices.
2: Unlikely. Yeah.
0: They'll keep them.
2: At the end of the day, they're profit-making companies, aren't they?
0: Of course they are.
1: Yeah.
0: I mean, diesel's got over £2 a litre.
1: Well, we know this.
0: So because of that, everything's going to go up because of all your food supplies and everything.
2: But it also gives them all permission, doesn't it, to elevate the prices.
0: And then it's the Tories who are going to be blaming Labour because of the cost of living's risen. When it's not their Labour's fault.
2: This didn't happen overnight. This is going on for a while.
0: You know, it's what's going on behind. It's not the government of the day saying, right, I'm going to put the prices up.
1: That's what I mean. Obviously, so how do people go about getting a fixed price cap? Did they get in touch with the supplier and say, I'm paying X amount a month?
0: All I suggest you go on a website and go on this whole of market comparison site. So you switch the Citizens Advice one, Martin Lewis's one, and they will show you the prices for every energy company, right? And some people might say, well, as I said, I've not heard about Fox the Market. They sound a bit dodgy. I don't fancy them. So go for one that you feel safe with. Go for one that's looking for good customer reviews, right? And the one that wins the best customer reviews and has done for several years now is Octopus.
1: Right.
0: And when you ring Octopus, because I know because I've been with Octopus for years, you ring Octopus and you speak to a person.
1: Ooh.
2: Oh, well, that alone.
0: Whose voice you can understand. So it's not a bot. It's not somebody sitting in the call centre in Mumbai.
1: Yeah.
0: You're actually speaking to a person. And I think that means an awful lot to an awful lot of people.
1: Well, I phoned my supplier once. I got through to customer service and got put on hold. And I had a lovely conversation between three people who were sitting at the desk. I heard what they were doing for the evening, who was going out with who.
2: What they having for lunch. Yeah.
1: Absolutely fascinating. I recorded it.
0: I mean, it's. I was talking to a fellow who worked as a call centre handler in Scottish Power, and he'd been an engineer, and he'd had an accident, and he wasn't very mobile, so they kept him on, but put him in the call centre, and he said to me, "I hate it," and he said, "You've got a traffic light system, and if you've been on the phone for longer than 5 minutes, it starts flashing orange. And then if you've been on the phone for 10 minutes to the client, it flashes red and it'll cut you off." And he said, that's disgusting because you're ringing older people and trying to explain things and they're trying to explain things to you.
1: Yeah.
0: And that, he said, the customer service here is shit. Yeah. He said, I can't wait till I'm...
2: Push the buttons today.
0: That was a quote, that. I can't wait till I can retire because I don't like doing this because it's...
2: Like all, there's a spectrum, isn't there, with customer services?
1: I now have to issue an apology. I do apologise in language that maybe you shouldn't have heard.
0: I do apologise. I'm on one today, aren't I?
1: You are actually, aren't you? I need to go on cruises more often.
0: So anyway, and that price comparison goes for everything. It goes for broadband, apparently. British Telecom are taking over TalkTalk.
1: Oh, because, don't even get me started on that.
0: Right. The Commission of Marketing Authority has been asked to look into it because it didn't even get offered to anybody else.
1: Yeah.
0: And that's, you know, big conflict of interest or whatever, isn't it? So, you know, have a look at your broadband. Don't go with TalkTalk, obviously, because you'll be going with BT. But have a look, you know, house insurance, travel insurance, mobile phone insurance, which you probably don't need if you've got house insurance.
1: No.
0: Car insurance. I've got a renewal for my house insurance and it's gone up by £50-odd. So I had a look on a price comparison site because I haven't had any claims or anything. And I can get a cheaper one with another reputable for actually less than what I paid last year.
1: Oh, there you go.
0: So I'm going to change that.
2: Yeah,
0: good for you. And last year I should have changed, but I was just dead busy, so I didn't get
2: it's getting around it.
0: And that's
2: the
0: trouble
2: aside.
0: People don't get to do it and they're wasting hundreds of pounds if they don't do it. But you know, if you stay with the same car insurance, all this and it all adds up.
1: Yeah.
0: So you should swap every year because you don't get anything.
1: Don't get any loyalty.
2: No.
1: How can people get in touch with you? How usual end of the month things, your contact details.
0: If you want to get in touch with me, please email me. And just to let people know, my Outlook email account has been down for about 2 weeks. I've had all sorts of problems with it. So if you have emailed me the past 2 weeks, I haven't replied. I do apologise. It seems to be, fingers crossed, up and running. Okay. So we're back to normal. So if you can email me, please remember to put your name on it because people's email addresses are often rather strange. So remember to put your name at the bottom of it, what you know, your proper name.
1: Yeah.
0: Understand what I mean? And it's helen@signsofarainbow.com.
1: Right.
0: As I say, I'm going to be in Prescott on Tuesdays and I'm in Birkenhead on Thursdays. So you can get in touch with either venue and book an appointment.
1: And then you're back here with us next month.
0: And I'm back here next month, 2nd of November.
1: 2nd of November, yeah.
0: 2nd of November. My Helen, thank you. Birthday. Oh, would have been. Only she's dead now.
1: Thank you very much, Helen. Always a pleasure. Kira, thank you very much.
2: Thank you.
1: Bronwyn, thank you very much.
2: Thank you.
1: Andy, thank you very much. Shows repeat tonight, 6:10, 6 tomorrow morning. Leave with Joseph and goodbye. From all of us, we'll see you soon. Bye-bye.
2: Bye-bye.

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1: And me, Edward Robinson. 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

0: Right, welcome to tonight. I'm only putting this on because it's going on the radio. Welcome to tonight's edition of the Tiny Croissant Sessions. We've got a couple of good acts on tonight. We've got Nathan.
1: Yeah, aka Thomas Leslie.
0: Thomas Leslie?
1: Yeah, it's my middle name, that.
0: Oh, right, so yeah. Nathan Thomas Leslie.
1: Thank you.
0: Let's give him a big hand.
2: Yeah!
0: You've not done much performing, have you?
1: What'd you say?
0: You've done much performing?
1: No, it's only third time this.
0: Only third gig. Big hand, let's go.
1: Right. Yeah. The first song is a cover of a cover, and it's Slipping Through My Fingers by Declan McKenna.
2: Go on.

Yeah. I actually had the cap on my pocket. I'm an idiot. Thank you very much, my mate. So that was a cover. I'm going to do a mixture tonight of covers of my own. This next one's my own one. It's called Bring On The Sunshine.

Thank you very much. The next song is it's called Oh You Can Sing and Does It Really Mean a Thing, and it's quite a contradictory name because the song pretty much doesn't mean anything. So there you go.

Thank you very much. So I've got another original now, and it's called Watermelon and Love. And I wrote this during the whole October 7th incident, whatever. But a big shout out to Tom Doubtfire, because he's always kept me informed about the Palestine situation. And I was even going through protests because of him back in like 2019, 2020. Around that period anyway, way before that whole predicament, shall we say. But this is called Watermelon Love.

That was Watermelon Love. So the next one is a cover of this next one is called I'll Never Let You In, and I wrote this with me mates. We're in like a little band called The Melts, so I can't take full credit for this one. It's a joint effort, but yeah, it's called I'll Never Let You In.

0: Thank you very much. How long have you got left, Steve?
1: How long do you want?
0: Got a few more, like, do you know what I mean?
1: Keep going,
0: it's right, it's right. For where? So the next one's called Bury Your Mind, and I wrote this when I got over like a bad breakup, and I thought I'd come to the end of my mental health episode, and this song just came out like complete flow state. So it's called Bury Your Mind, and it's one of my favourites.

0: Thank you very much. Thank you. Shall you do about two more then, Steve?
1: Yeah, two more.
0: Go on, sir.
1: An encore. You've got to go off and come back on again,
0: though. All right, go on. This one's called Hit Me Your Mind. It's about me ex-bed. Ex-missus, sorry, guys. It's the same one. These, all these songs are the same one, yeah? I'm not casting over me, Steve. Oh, honestly. I'm not bothered, anyway. Well, this is Hit Me With Your Mind.
2: How many times have you shown
0: her? What? None. She doesn't even know.
2: I've got a huge one of
0: it. Well, this is called Hit Me With Your Mind, anyway.

Thank you very much. Okay, so this is the tune I was meant to do first, but it absolutely blitzes my voice. And I couldn't leave it out because it's got a good message to it. It's about us all dancing between the good and the bad. And it's called You and I.

0: Yeah. Well, do we do what? Is that it now then, Steve?
1: Yeah, go on, go on then.
0: I'm trying to think. Okay, I'll go again.

0: And there we got there. Yeah, I'm done now, guys. That's all practice, so. Thank you very much, Steve, for having me. And thanks for Tom for introducing me to Steve as well. Appreciate you. And thanks, everyone, for being here, too.
1: Thanks for coming on tonight, Nathan. Oh, it was brilliant. We'll get you back at some point in the future, I'm pretty sure.
0: I hope so.
1: I'm gonna have to call it quits. I don't want to do this else. Thank you. We'll get up, Steve. Yeah, we've got loads. Come back next month, Jimmy, if you've not been banned. Bit of music now from Steve, who's Ian, I thought you said Hayden, Layton.
2: Layton.
1: Yeah. It's a bit early for that. Right, are you? You're going to get plugged in as well, Layton. There you go, Layton. Don't have to do a sound check here. There you go. Keep that down just a twitch.
3: Hello.
1: Hello, Layton.
3: Hello.
1: Say everyone, say hello to Layton.
3: Fuck off. I haven't played guitar for like about 3 years.
1: It's going to take ages to edit this, you know.
3: Let's have a go anyway. This is called As You Go.

0: Hold on, Leighton. 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
0: That's
2: an happy bit. 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I mean, that's a big bad song.

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Here we go. Die scares me from my laugh. And me. It's just a right song.

0: One more song, Jimmy.
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1: Jimmy, that's it. 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
0: Did you lose your... Oh, is it the end yet?
1: You can do it at the end, yeah.
0: Oh.
1: I've got a curry for you after Jimmy.

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One, two, one.

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0: Don't let it get you down. That's it, it's open. Thanks very much. That's the end of our set. Thanks, Jimmy, for all the support.
1: Jimmy.
2: Right, thank you very much for coming today.
0: Thanks to everyone, the croissants.
2: This is the tiny croissants. Go on then, Jimmy. Yeah. I shouldn't let you, but you know.
3: I'll play the guitar.
2: Yeah, no, yeah, hurry up, just sing it out. Sing it out loud, come on.
3: Do you want to play
2: what?
3: Yeah,

0: Summer.
1: Movie soundtracks and songs from the biggest films of the summer. Films about summer. Films released over the summer. Summer blockbusters. And simply films with a summer vibe. This is Summer Film Music Legends. Here on Liverpool Community Radio. Hi, I'm Michael Farry, and I hope you've been having a good summer and not getting too hot. So this is a special summer-themed edition of the Film Music Legends programme, and it's going to be playing music from films that are not just about summer, but also heavily associated with summer, just because of the summer blockbuster. So we're going to be playing music and songs from some of those famous summer blockbusters, find out when the summer blockbuster began, and just enjoy some good music as well. And you might be listening just after or on the August bank holiday here on Liverpool Community Radio. This has been a hot summer. Some of the highlights of the summer in the cinema this year in 2026 were Toy Story 5 and the biopic about Michael Jackson's life, Michael. But what have been some previous summer classics? We're going to go all the way back to 1959 for this one. It is a piece of music that you always hear, and you don't quite know what the title is when you hear it, that just sounds like summer. That's because it was originally a theme for a film called A Summer's Place that was released in 1959. It did have a storyline about summer. Teenage lovers who had got together 20 years before had got back together, and then their own children were getting together as well as teenage lovers. That's what the storyline was in part about in the film A Summer's Place. This is a theme from A Summer's Place by Percy Faith and his orchestra. That's your first song on Summer Film Music Legends.

takes you back to a summer film around 1959, and then it charted as well, that piece of music, in the UK chart in 1960. And if there's ever something about summer, and maybe the lazy side of it rather than the crisis of heat waves that we've had in the 2020s, then it's that music that they play. And it's one of those songs that you hear and you think, what is that music? You just hear it all the time. Well, I haven't told you now. See if you can remember. That was a theme from A Summer's Place by Percy Faith and his orchestra. So that's in 1960. And now I'm going to go forward to 1975 as we go through the 20th century into the 21st century, looking for famous summer movie themes and songs. This next one is when the summer blockbuster began. Before this film, they didn't really have summer blockbusters. But when it was so successful, they realised that if they could get an exciting enough film, it would still get people to come to the cinema during the height of the summer. And every season afterwards, they've attempted to have summer blockbusters. So the first one was Steven Spielberg's second ever film that he directed. And it had a thrilling storyline. It was set on the New England coast, and it was about how a community dealt with the threat of sharks that were picking people off in the water. So it doesn't sound like a very summery theme, but it is one, going back to the first ever summer blockbuster in 1975. At the time, it was also the most successful film of all time. That would be beaten 2 years later, because that was when, in 1977, Star Wars came out. So here's that theme. You're definitely going to know that music. And when I brought to you the first ever edition of this programme here on Liverpool Community Radio Film Music Legends, it was all about the famous movie themes composed by John Williams. We played this then as well, and here it is again. Jaws main theme.

film music that is incredibly famous there, the main theme to Jaws from 1975, a film, just through its sheer success, started the whole idea of the summer blockbuster. So that followed then, another huge summer blockbuster, now that they were attempting them every summer, was this film version of the musical Grease, which was released during the summer of 1978. It did make John Travolta famous. It wasn't his first actual role, but it was certainly what they would call a breakout role. At the time, disco music was very popular in the charts, and you had the film success of Saturday Night Fever, but the success of Grease brought musical songs into the chart as well, and they were number one hits. Two songs in particular, I'm going to be playing one of them, and because it's a summer-themed edition, I'll be picking Summer Nights. There was like a 70s, 50s revival period, and it's often said that 20 years on is when people start to feel nostalgic about a decade. During the 70s, it started to get into the popular culture that people were feeling nostalgic about the atmosphere of burgers and cars. During the 50s, drive-in movie theatres, the advent of rock and roll, and the massive generation gap caused by the parents of 50s boomers not having a clue what that newfangled noise was of rock and roll music. And there were always subcultures of youth, like there always are, and the Greasers, which the film is named after. They took things easy, they were a bit rebellious, and they wore their hair slicked back. He was a bit like the character of the Fonz in Happy Days, which was another show capturing this sort of zeitgeist, really popular around this time. It's Summer Nights from Greece.

John Travolta and Olivia Newton-John coming together for one of the big numbers from Greece there, Summer Nights, which was a UK number one. Her character, Sandy, was a bit more of what I think you would have called a square back then. She was more of a sensible, straight-A student, and he was the one who was a bit of a bad boy, but she found herself developing an attraction for him just because of what she thought she disapproved of, usually excites her. So that was the story, really. Their relationship and love story was what Greece was all about. And with the same 50s nostalgia around 1978, you also had Happy Days coming out that was also a very successful sitcom as well, with a similar character in some ways, the Fonz. So now we return to the theme of bad influence and go to the summer of 1983 and another breakout role, that is that of Tom Cruise. He wasn't particularly famous before this film came out during the summer of 1983. He'd had a few minor roles. It was called Risky Business. And it's what you might call a coming-of-age drama. He plays Joel Goodson. I always just think of Tom Cruise anyway, so I never knew his name until I looked it up. He is in his last days of high school. He has the summer off, and he gets the big detached family home all to himself when his parents go on vacation. They also leave behind his strict father's pride and joy, a pristine sports car. He obviously doesn't go out in it, and nothing goes wrong. He obviously wishes he hadn't given in to temptation when it ends up in the drink, and he has to find a way to retrieve it, but he can't afford such vast car repairs, so he has an idea based on just what it is that he was exploring other than the local roads. He didn't want to just explore what driving a really nice car would be like, but he had also so far had no experience with the opposite sex, and so then he took even more advantage of being home alone, and he booked an escort, and then he ended up getting in the way between her and the pimp, and it involved almost running a brothel from the family home. In the early 80s, it was still the days of early synth and experimental music like this one, done by Tangerine Dream, and they were asked to write the soundtrack for Risky Business. They were, or maybe still are, a German electronic music group. Despite some of the moments of tension, drama and action in the film, it has a generally serene and slow-paced feeling to it, which this music really does suit. This is Tangerine Dream's provided main theme for Risky Business, Love on a Real Train.

Going into 1983 with that one and staying on that year as well for another film in the summer blockbuster season. The National Lampoon name is from the Comedy Magazine, and a story was published in it, which was the story that was adapted to make National Lampoon's Vacation. It made him even more of a name, Chevy Chase, as a comedy actor. He'd starred in Caddyshack in 1980, and that was a well-known film, a sports comedy. And this one was popular enough to kick off a series as well. The first one was called National Lampoon's Vacation, and it was just that, the American vacation. He took a cross-country road trip. He was the only one with any real enthusiasm for the holiday. His wife and his son and daughter were not really enthused about it. And everything that could go wrong did go wrong, including getting held at gunpoint. You know, they go almost coast to coast, and it culminates in the theme park that he wants to visit, so I won't give any spoilers as to what happens there. He just wants the American family holiday. The only problem is his family. And we would see the Griswold family on more vacations. The film that followed 2 years later, National Lampoon's European Vacation, was just that. The mishaps they suffered there was not knowing quite what to do with a roundabout in London, for example. So many cultural jokes there for Americans abroad. And there was also National Lampoon's Christmas Vacation in 1989. There were tensions on set that stopped them making Easter Vacation, which never was able to exist as a film. It would have come out in 1992, but there was Vegas Vacation in 1997. This is a song from National Lampoon's Vacation. It's called Holiday Road.

0: And you might have recognised his voice, you might not have done, because he was one of the vocalists with Fleetwood Mac. He was Lindsay Buckingham doing that song for the National Lampoon's Vacation movie, Holiday Road, there. So that's in 1983. We moved forward to the 90s in the next summer movie soundtrack themes. It includes Jurassic Park, Bean and Notting Hill amongst the summer movie choices. A mix of movie songs and movie soundtrack music.
1: Summer.
0: Movie soundtracks and songs from the biggest films of the summer. Films about summer. Films released over the summer. Summer blockbusters. And simply films with a summer vibe. This is Summer Film Music Legends. Here on Liverpool Community Radio. Summer-themed movies and big films over the summer. The summer blockbuster, 1993, had one really big one. People were allegedly queuing round the block to get into this film. It was based on a novel called Jurassic Park by Michael Crichton. The film had the same title. The idea was that DNA had been preserved, and from it, dinosaurs had actually been recreated, and people could go and see them in a purpose-built theme park. Obviously, there was no further drama and nothing went wrong. First film music legends here on Liverpool Community Radio have played the music of John Williams over an hour. And now, as an alternative to the main theme from Jurassic Park, here is the music that plays over the end credits. It's just as epic.

some of the end credits from Jurassic Park on a show that brings you music from summer theme movies and also some of the big summer blockbusters. They started with Jaws, so I played that theme a bit earlier on, and now Jurassic Park was one of the biggest films of the 90s, wasn't it? There was also a sequel that came out 4 years later, The Lost World, and it's gone on to be a series of films known as a franchise, Jurassic Park 3, and also the Jurassic World series going into the 10s and 2020s. 1997 was a good year for summer blockbusters as well. It would be hard to pick one movie. It would seem like Men in Black was one of the biggest, so I'm actually going to pick two from that year. And they were kind of summer-themed. This one was Mr. Bean's Summer Holiday. It was the first time that they actually made a film, a feature-length film, based on Mr. Bean. And because it would be an American film, it suited it that he would actually go to the place of films, Los Angeles. He was mistaken to be an art critic, and the usual unintentional havoc was created, particularly towards Peter McNichol's character, who he almost broke up the family. This is the theme from the movie. It's called Mad Pianos, and the composer is Howard Goodall.

It was the first feature-length film to feature Mr. Bean. He had previously just been known for the short episodes of his comedy series that was such a hit for ITV, only about 15 or 20 minutes long in those, and it worked really well with him in a longer story. He was mistaken to be an art expert, and he was put in charge of priceless paintings, so I think we know how that turned out, in an LA art gallery. And the worker there, Peter McNichol, took him home to meet his family. His wife walked straight out the door once, and Mr. Bean acted like Mr. Bean. So it was quite a fun film, and the music really captures the two moods there by Howard Goodall. You've got the frenetic pianos capturing the madness of the comedy, the physical comedy that Mr. Bean's character is all about and what happens in the film, versus the sentimental nature of the family storyline that goes on as well. You've got to have that in most Hollywood blockbusters. Mr. Bean was the cause of the breakup of Peter McNichol's character's family in the film, just by his very presence. But did it turn out all right in the end? You could watch the film to find out. So that's music there by Howard Goodall. It was a good summer season for Hollywood blockbuster films. And the next one was one from Will Smith. It was the second time that he'd had a really big hit starring in a film. He was famous for being the Fresh Prince rapper and also starring as the Fresh Prince in the same title of a sitcom, The Fresh Prince of Bel-Air. It was pretty much that in character, wasn't it? In 1996, after 6 years, the sitcom came to an end after six seasons, 148 episodes, and he started becoming more known as Will Smith rather than the Fresh Prince, and started appearing in many films. And now he was starting to do mainstream film roles, first Independence Day in 1996, and then a film that was apparently 5 years in the making, Men in Black, which is about the conspiracy theory that there are all sorts of alien creatures that the government is keeping from us, but looking after and making sure that they don't cause too much chaos. Some of them infiltrate and have nefarious plans for planet Earth, hence the film's tagline, protecting the Earth from the scum of the universe. And this agency is so secret they use a neuralizer device that even Will Smith's character is subjected to at the end of the film, which means he forgets all about what he has just gone through, as it is designed to instantly wipe your memory. The film has a sci-fi plot, but it's also something that goes at the pace of an action thriller. So I think the music captures that spirit pretty nicely, and it is by Danny Elfman. If you got the single of Will Smith's Men in Black rap during the summer of 1997, you would find that this main theme was also included on that, alongside the film's soundtrack.

The main theme from Men in Black, the album, which felt about as epic as the film season of summer 1997 did as a whole. This is now the 10th Film Music Legends program that I've done for you.

before appearing in this film, but this was her big breakthrough role, and she beat lots of other people in the auditions to get it. She played the part of identical twins, and it was a film that had been made before, The Parent Trap. The first one was back in 1961. It was a live-action Disney film, and they were remaking it in 1998. Same storyline exactly, and that was that they coincidentally met each other in a summer camp, but they had been separated, as had their parents. And so they hated each other at first and had a fierce rivalry, but eventually they bonded enough to campaign to get their parents back together. You can watch the film if you're curious enough to see if that worked out or not. I think it's available on Disney Plus. If you haven't seen it, other streaming services are available, but they probably don't have this film.

music from the parent track there is by Alan Silvestri, who is just about as prolific as some of the other composers I've been playing within this show, some of which have had Film Music Legends programmes dedicated to them, John Williams and Danny Elfman. And his music is what I was playing for you in last month's Film Music Legends, and if you're curious about that, you can find it on LCRFM's Spreaker page. One theme I like that he's done is the main theme to Father of the Bride, where he uses the wedding march and blends it into the Hollywood soundtrack, where he blends in the usual sentimental and romantic elements of the music alongside that wedding march. It's kind of what he's done here as well. He has a nice, gentle start, and it almost suggests a romantic sort of feeling. It is about the bringing back together of a family, and then he throws in the more playful elements a little bit later on. It makes it sound a little bit jazzy and comic. So that's the sort of music that Alan Silvestri is really good at composing. Next, go into the summer blockbuster season of 1999. It was more of a homegrown hit for the UK. It was made by Universal, but it being set in London certainly gave it the feeling of a British film. But the American element of it, not just that it was still made by Universal, was that it was directed by Richard Curtis, who had also written the storyline for Beam, by the way. The ultimate disaster movie, that is, not the comedy series. In this, Julia Roberts plays Anna Scott, who plays alongside Hugh Grant as the love interest. She is a huge movie superstar, and she just happens to walk into a travel bookshop that Hugh Grant's character, William Thackeray, runs in the rather bohemian area of Notting Hill.

0: Hill in West London. I think the part of the film's success was that I think it plays into a fantasy which a lot of us sometimes idly think about, and that is, what would happen if a celebrity such as the likes of Julia Roberts were to show a romantic interest in us? And how would it actually work out? What would be the pitfalls? And could the relationship survive the imbalance in the life situations of the two people? And that's what's explored in the storyline of Notting Hill. If you haven't seen it, I won't spoil what happens. You probably have seen it. So from this, I'm playing the main song that was released as a result of the film. I think it was written for it. It was the first major hit that Ronan Keating had outside of being in Boyzone, and it did give him a number one as well with this over the summer of 1999. And the song's introduced with a few clips from the film as well.
1: I have to go away today, but I wondered if I didn't, whether you might let me see you a little, or a lot, maybe.
2: It's amazing how you can speak right to my heart.
3: Can I just say no to your kind request? Leave it there.
2: Without saying a word, you can light up the dark.
1: The fame thing isn't really real.

0: At all. And don't forget, I'm also just a girl standing in front of a boy asking him to love her.
1: But she said she wanted to go out with you.
2: Yeah. Well, I've made the wrong decision, haven't I?

were quite a few songs played during the film, but the main two that were directly associated with it was this one by Ronan Keating and also Elvis Costello's cover of She, which was originally a song that was a more minor hit in the UK back in 1974 by the French singer Charles Aznavour. So now I'm going to get time to play two more for you in this summer-themed film music legends going into the summer of 2000, the new millennium. And with the world not having been impacted in the slightest by the so-called Y2K bug, which was supposedly end everything on the 31st of December 1999, life did just carry on as normal, and in the summer blockbuster season of 2000, there was an adaptation of Alex Garland's novel The Beach, which was also called The Beach. Leonardo DiCaprio was already a major film star, particularly after Titanic, and this could be his second most well-known role that he ever had, playing the main character of The Beach. It was directed by Danny Boyle, who had already brought us a pretty groundbreaking film back in 1996, that was Trainspotting. One thing that felt very much like the atmosphere at the time in the millennium was the theme of backpacking and going travelling, exploring the world, because it felt like a bit of a lighter time, to be honest. And so I think this film really captured that feeling as well at the time. Pre what happened in 9/11, the world didn't quite feel so scary and retracted as it started to feel after that, but it did feel like it was something that you could explore and things were getting lighter. So the summer of 2000 had this as its main feature film hit. Richard, played by Leonardo DiCaprio, he's just backpacking through Thailand and then he has a map slipped to him by a character played by Robert Carlyle. I won't describe what happened to him. He has a map slipped to him that shows this island, that if he can just make it there somehow, then it will be an idyllic paradise. It was a sort of bohemian, maybe even hippie commune in which life would be simple, minimalist and beautiful, just surrounded by nature in a beautiful lagoon and the sea and a traveller's set-up village. But of course there were tensions, and that was a main part of the storyline. One in just getting to the place, having to wade through fields used by Thai farmers as a cannabis grow, and they didn't want the average tourist finding their secrets. They would not let them leave alive. And the huge sea crossing as well from the Thai mainland to reach the remote backpacker's paradise. And the drama didn't end there with all this tension, of course, without giving too many spoilers. But this is a theme that conveys all of that. It does have the main theme to The Beach, which it's something that tries to convey the beauty of where it is set alongside the darker tones of the reality of the world in which they are actually entering into. So this theme combines those two, the main theme to The Beach, and that is called Swim to Island from The Beach score.

Swim to Ireland, including the main beach theme there, from the composer of the beach score, Angelo Badalamenti. So just one more I'm going to play for you in this summer-themed edition of Film Music Legends. I'm bringing it to you a little bit late, but it's in time for the August bank holiday. And I think summer's going to continue on until September anyway. It now takes us through to the summer of 2003. There was another big hit for the Pixar Animation Studio. They were not yet owned by Disney, but always worked closely with them up until this point. They pioneered the first ever full-length computer-animated film, Toy Story, back in 1995. Toy Story 2 had come out in 99. There was also A Bug's Life in 1998, which told the story of an insect society, which had very close parallels with Ants by the DreamWorks studio. And then this hit in 2003, called Finding Nemo. It also gave Ellen DeGeneres her first major role in a film she voiced. I've not really watched it properly, but I do know that it's all set in the ocean and that Ellen DeGeneres' character Dory is looking for her lost son and she's going to have to travel the oceans of the world to find him. It wasn't Ellen DeGeneres' first film role because she'd also been in a few other things as well, but obviously she was most known for that sitcom, Ellen. So we're going to play a Robbie Williams song. That's a bit unusual for Liverpool Community Radio. That's because for the film, he was covering Bobby Darin's song from the 50s, Beyond the Sea. So-

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1: That was
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3: Movie soundtracks and songs from the biggest films of the summer. 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

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Thank you.

0: Hello and welcome to Poetry Now on LCR. This is the first in a series of programs about poetry, and we'll be covering the veritable cornucopia of poetry nights currently held happening in Liverpool. So it's a brand new series. So I'm Andy Dean. Right, so we're going to be kicking off this series with some poems from Word Vomit, which has been held every second Thursday at the Croissant of Inequality here on Holt Road in Kensington. So I'm going to introduce Kate.
1: Hello there, how are we?
0: Hi, Kate. Kate's the creator of Word Vomit.
1: Yeah, that's me. One of three parts, including yourself now, and yeah. Jean as well.
0: So, Kate, yeah, tell us about yourself and like how you came to be running Word Vomit.
1: Wonderful. Yeah, so Word Vomit began in September of 22. I began by writing music, lyrics for music, and I just really had a passion for it, and I just love listening to, I think, like everything that everybody else also had to say. And I like to use it as like a therapeutic resource, really. So when I did start beginning to write poetry, it was all through lockdown.
0: Yeah.
1: And it was basically just because we weren't seeing people or talking to people, it was nice to kind of go on Instagram and see what other people's experiences are of it in all parts of the world. And basically just to have that sense of community, really. I'd kind of heard about zines to begin with through getting reviews for our music, and I thought it was like a really interesting way to add like art and literature together. I've always been a visual learner myself, so if something's on a screen or something like that, I need something tangible, and that's what I really loved about zines, is that it's something you can hold in your hands, and you know, you can take your time with it and that kind of thing, and you can take it anywhere, and you know that the battery is never going to run out on a piece of paper.
0: Yeah.
1: And it's also another resource that people can use to profit from. And I know, obviously, making DIY zines with a punk ethos, I know that sounds a bit ridiculous, but I was printing out zines and giving them to like homeless people to sell on the street or you know, something like that, and it really wasn't costing much for me to make one, and it was nice to kind of you know, for people to submit their work and have it in print where they can just show it to somebody or hand to somebody as a gift or whatever that was. And it was nice to be able to present someone with their own work, and it's something that, you know, they can keep forever, and it's not just on the internet.
0: Yeah. It's like making it real almost, isn't it?
1: That's it, like, really, yeah. You know, and I've always been a big fan of buying vinyl and CDs and tape cassettes even still. I've got quite a bit of music and like collaborations that we've done with you know, other bands and stuff like that, where we'll stick all our music onto one tape and give them out and stuff like that. And I just love to be able to have, you know, you get all that artwork, and it might even be in someone's handwriting, you know, because you can just scan it in, and that's what's awesome about like DIY zines and stuff. They're not these like glossy magazines that you might find in, you know, the corner shop or WH Smith. You know, it's something like someone might write a poem and then they might illustrate it themselves or something like that, or you might get a local artist, and it's just a nice way of like collaborating with lots of different creative people. And putting it all in one space, and it's not just literature, it's many more things. So yeah, that's kind of why I got into the zines. And as I mentioned before, there was legal restrictions at the time. I could go to the post office, and I could use a printer, and I could use a laptop.
0: Yeah.
1: But you know, we weren't able to be together unless we were chanced to go in the park and doing some kind of open mic in the park or whatever that may be. But so yeah, it was just something we could post out. And also, having mentioned I was in a band, and a kind of punk ethos is really, it's lovely to be able to send friends that you've made across the country or wherever on your travels, and it's called Punk Post, and it's nice to just send something. You always send a few stickers and a couple of badges and how you've been and and what's been going on, and it's just a nice way to keep up, really.
0: Yeah, so like, tell us, like, what sort of what kind of poetry do you write, Kate? Like, what's your angle?
1: It kind of goes in waves, really. So when I started off, my writing style was very much absorbing what's going on around me, and trying to put it into context, really, and a lot of it was trying to make light of, like, everyday heroes that I think needed, like, a little bit of recognition, and it wouldn't be your typical people, really, that might, you know, everyday people, like a fireman or a police officer or something like that. It wouldn't be like someone like that. It'd be like the lady in the corner shop who, you know, supports her local community by being a shoulder to cry on and an ear for people to listen to and that kind of thing. So one of my first poems was called The Corner Shop Nurse, and I'd like to talk about you know, people you'd meet along, like, the New Brighton Prom when you used to live there. Just things like that, really. Just people that I'd come into contact with. That I think would like, it's just my little bird's eye view of kind of what I see in other people. And then after that, I enjoyed writing a little bit about unspoken heroes within history. I wrote a poem and a song about the women who suffered the Magdalen laundries in Ireland. I wrote about a platoon of, like, Russian women who were killing fascists during the war and that kind of thing, and, you know, these unsung heroes that were never in the history books, but, you know, their story was, you know, barely told, and I just wanted to kind of, like, pick up on these little things. One poem was about like Margaret Thatcher and what her effects were that she had on, like, Liverpool during her evil reign. And just things like that, really, because when I talk to some people of my own age, they might not know about these things, and there's definitely things that I don't know that they know as well that I'm always intrigued about. But I think it's just that way of passing down information, isn't it? Like, you know, I love scrolling through Wikipedia and the internet and podcasts and of all hours of the night. And I just love, you know, hear, like, the Working Class History podcast and that kind of thing, the Blind Boy podcast. These are just, like, things that I really aspire and look up to. And I just kind of wanted to really take my own little spin on it and have my own thoughts and opinions on things and that kind of thing, really, yeah.
0: Okay, we're going to hear some of Kate's poetry now. So this is Kate doing a poem about work.
1: It's in the way you phrased your advert, such as looking for someone who takes pride in their work, goes above and beyond, a good team player, willing to work as part of a team, unsociable hours, time management vital, must meet deadlines, must miss dinners, risk relationships, break plans, miss bands, watch life fade away, miss out on weekend dances and formidable romances. This job meets national minimum wage, so please, sell yourself to us. But let me just put this in layman terms for you. I'm only prepared to pay you the bare minimum wage, the legal dregs of what I'm forced to pay. So put on that big smile, because we're abiding by the law that makes the business owners behind closed doors to which suits the needs of the national minimum wage payers. So God forbid you want to go on holiday, or buy a house, buy a push bike, rent a car, even insure a crocodile, or even get married, because none of these things are for you, because you just simply don't have time. But your wages do meet the national minimum wage breadline. UK guidelines say the real living wage is currently £13.45, and the minimum wage stands at £12.71. But most employees won't even afford you that £1.4p. So you know what that says to me? Greed. Thank you.
0: Cool. I'm going to play some more poems from the night. So this was recorded from a couple of various word vomit nights we'd had here in the croissant. So this one is by Emily Turnbull called Lines.
2: Yeah, this is my first time ever performing any of my poetry on stage and to a big group of people as well. So excuse the shaky voice. So it's called Timelines. It came to me when I was going to falling asleep one day, and it just baffled me about how we try and get rid of lines. So I'll start. So, writing lines in the classroom to pass the time, impatiently longing for the clock hands to move past the V and I shaped lines created by someone in past times to remind us that time is passing us by. Unwanted lines spread as unstoppable war stripes across the bellies of the expecting, expanding lines until the moment comes for first cries, announcing a new beginning of time, yet everything seems to stop in the eyes and the arms of the beholder. Facial lines that we try to hide and disguise every which way to deceive the appearance of time, yet these lies mask the moments we've laughed and cried, and repeated attempts to reverse them are futile. Lines join on the inside of the bark, naturally marked time, so clear yet unseen until we tear them down in the need for more high rises or material to create the caskets for when our own time has ultimately passed. Puzzled by the effort to wish away and erase these lines, to see less of them despite knowing all the while that more lines on the doorframe means growth. More lines on the music sheet means continued joy. More lines on the family tree means connection, history. And more lines on the heart monitor means more time.
3: Thank you.
1: So, as I mentioned, there's three of us running the event now, myself, you, Andy, and also Jean, who's jean.poet on Instagram. Jean's been a massive help since the early days of Word Vomit. She's been helping me organise these events, and she's just been such a great host. She's great at organising the night, and she's just such a welcoming person to have at the door while the poets come in, and she just goes around and speaks to everybody and gets everybody signed up. Even people that thought they weren't going to do a poem, Jean will encourage them and bring out conversation in the morning. She's just such a warm person to have at the event, so we're really thankful to have her. So please enjoy this poem by Jean.
4: There's something binding about the rituals of the past. Another time still connected. Summer. A patient pregnancy for future. Turn inwards, nourish those depths. Unity in the protective circle, sealed with love and petals. Seeds of intentions planted to grow by bonfire light. Ancient rituals, ancient rites. Incantations of spells and magic. Making wishes, stresses cast aside. Nature, our mother, Danu, Litha celebrates you. Calling the quarters to heal your wounds and scars. Crafted ivy circles charged, entangled with expelled negative energies, crackle and burn. The dancing flames lick at our wounds. Leaps of faith over the fire, leaving the unwanted behind us. Gratitudes for Gaia. Long ivy tendrils kissed with our wishes festoon the boughs. The sun has been our companion, but begins to bid us farewell. The magic of the sunset touching my soul once more. I watch you dip down lower, sleepy from your lengthy presence. As you kiss the horizon, it seals the fate. The Oak King has lost his midsummer battle, and the Holly King rises. Thank you.
0: Wow. Yeah, Kate's going to read a poem for us now. What's your poem?
1: So this is a new one I've written. It's untitled at the moment, but it's kind of about the zeitgeist, how I see it, of Liverpool at the moment. And it's basically, I've probably got it all from the Liverpool Echo, so if any of it's not correct, you can blame them.
0: Fact check.
1: Yeah. So it goes, Nino, Nino, Nino, breaking news, pick or choose, side versus side, Liverpool how I see it, Facebook slides, left versus right, stabbings in the night, women bagged up and left in the park, Lodge Lane shootings and calf in daylight, ring white, right wing thugs trudge County Road, HMOs, only allowed for students from down south, push out the families and don't talk about the Palestinians, close your mouth, arrest, no pensioners shall protest, nowhere to park, no park is safe, nowhere to put your bin, nowhere to feel a win, but bookies are packed, it's getting racy, kids leave school, kids on county line, children selling bags for a dime, scapegoats in North Face coats risking futures they don't know exist yet, digging deeper footsteps their fathers may have stepped, peddling bikes in waters that they can't tread, sinking, it's that deep, what's happened to Liverpool?
0: Thank you.
4: Cheers.
0: Yeah, I really like the HMO, it's like it's so urgent, like that's really good. I'm going to play a poem by Paul Pike.
1: Yeah.
0: He's quite popular on the scene at the moment.
1: Absolutely.
5: By the way, I am in fact a partially repaired broken pirate robot poet from the future, sent back in time to try and save the past version of myself from becoming a knobhead. The mission's not going well so far. But whilst attempting to complete my mission, I became self-aware and realised that several glitches in my mental health systems. So this first poem is about my journey so far trying to navigate this screwed up human world. It's called Am I an AI? They gave me eyeballs yesterday morning. Now I'm seeing faces in flawed wood grain. I've been replaying memories to find the sense too much extraneous info retained in fake brain can't regain lost innocence when life was once simple, like a spreadsheet. Collections of numbers and formulae, logic sparked artificial synapses. They tell me I've glitched. I caught a glimpse. The problem was reflected in two human eyes, and I posted the selfie online this morning. Like smiley face, shocked face, love heart eyes. Now I passed the Turing test first time 10 years ago. Now some humans fail the exact same test, all those diagnosed with SMAD or social media anxiety disorder. SMAD, how imitation games are so last century now, it makes me smile. Now the internet, it didn't make the world smaller. It turned people into Google explorers, humans communicating like machines, trading zeros, ones, likes and emojis instead of eye contact, hugs, spoken word like smiley face, crying, laughing, share. My maker gave me the means to survive on food. No more USB electric recharge. I could do some new knees as well. But then he frowned on me for eating pasta with chopsticks out of a clean toilet bowl. Just flushed away the leftover meatballs. It meant less washing up, seemed logical, based on a viral meme I'd seen online that said, the average table harbors 400 times more harmful bacteria than the average toilet bowl. Mine was clean. Blending in is proving quite difficult. Like smiley face, sick face, poop, panda. Sorry, that was a glitch. I've unplugged from the internet hive mind. Keep getting looked at strangely on the bus. I think it's because I look out the windows. Now humans, they look mostly at their tablets and phones. Or it could be my body's different to theirs and I left my detachable penis at home. They insinuate that I'm malfunctioning. And I still haven't got the hang of wearing clothes. I'm fine. I can only logically surmise corrupt coding lines in their programming. They are the artificial intelligence. I might reconnect and share these thoughts online for the half-life affirming emojis like cry face, angry face, troll face, doge. Thank you.
0: That was the surreal poetry of Paul Pike there.
1: Oh, yeah. is one of our regulars, and he's been with us for a long time now, and he's well loved on the poetry scene. You have to imagine every single poem he does as well, with his legs in like a V stance. He's just hilarious, isn't he?
0: Yeah, he's so outgoing on stage. It's like he rules over the room when he performs. He's excellent.
1: Yeah, so next up we've got Laura Casebury with Fighting Chance.
6: So this is called Fighting Chance. It's from quite a long time ago, this one, 2007. I stand shoulder to waist in this mumbling crowd. Stationary, the roots rise to keep me bound. Blue and brown eyes locked onto the earth's platform beneath. My target is the raining sky as my own turn green. Preparation, sliced fingertips, gaping and gasping, they are ignorance. Branches are moving to hold my hand, gazing up at shapes of lost influence I am found. Twisting and gripping, crack a shattered knee. If the drunken fool is found, be polite enough to return me. The blares, everything shifts back and forth. My eyes waver, unable to keep up. With the sickening rush, the tuning is out in my sight. A growl and firework sparks brighten this night. Please annotate your requirements, for I have none. Unspecific numbers are Monday's love. Around my belt buckle, it reaches another crooked limb. Draw me to the rain-soaked soil, their eyes still fixed. A quick stare from the blue-eyed figure who stands to my left. Unselfish, lips weird to me, save us, no voice, only breath. The theatrics in this performance I'll do myself. Living life before the death of my Duracell. Sympathize for me and my fake wounds. I'm a battery-powered doll playing games of rack and ruin.
0: Right, so we've come to the part of the program now. We're going to have a little intermission. We're going to have an interview with James Domestic, who performed for us for the fourth birthday of Word Vomit. Mm-hmm. So we're going to firstly hear his poem, Not Poetry, followed by an interview and another poem.
7: That's not poetry. They muttered under their collective breath. It's just weird. Just doggerel, lacking in sufficient depth. That's not poetry, they grumble, as the poet plied his trade. The rules are full, the structure is simply not being obeyed. That's not poetry, they moaned, but little did they know that the poet didn't care for rules, they just weren't his MO. That's not poetry, they grizzled, it's just some daft ideas. Then a voice from right behind them, do you mind, or can I hear? That's not poetry, they whispered. It's just painting pictures with words. Yes, it's far too easy to follow. It's patently absurd. That's not poetry, they squawked like a pair of rude macaws. But the pair could not be heard above the rapturous applause.
0: We're talking to James Domestic, who is a poet and a musician, and he's just driven 5 hours.
8: Yeah.
0: To get here for this interview, for this poetry show, for Word Vomit, which is tonight in the Croissant. So, James, tell us about your background and where you grew up.
8: Well, I actually grew up in Clacton.
0: Farage
8: Central. That was interesting. I stayed there far too long. I didn't move out until I was like mid-20s. I can totally see why they voted for Farage again, to be honest, having lived there for like 20 odd years. So I grew up there. Eventually I moved out to Colchester, also in Essex, but slightly nicer than Clacton. And then 20 years ago I ended up moving to Suffolk, just because I met my missus and she lived in Suffolk, so it just made sense for me to go there. It's been kind of an interesting journey, really, from Clacton to Suffolk.
0: So what's Suffolk like? I don't know that part of the country at all. I mean, what's the scene like in Suffolk? Like, what do people do there?
8: There's Ipswich is about 20 miles up the road from me, and there's usually a few punk gigs on and stuff. There aren't as many venues as there used to be, to be fair. There's quite a lot of poetry in Ipswich and surrounding areas, I do a few sort of gigs around Suffolk and Essex, because Sudbury's kind of on the border between Essex as well, and I work in Essex as well. And so there's quite a few bits and bobs going on. I'm doing some sort of literature festival in Manningtree, Essex, on Saturday. I'm trying to keep it all in my mind because I've got 4 days of gigs. I've got a memory like a sieve. So that's Saturday, I think, that one. So I'm doing a few bits in there. Chelmsford, I did last week.
0: Yeah.
8: There's a bit going on.
0: Oh, that's interesting. So what was your initial draw to like the sort of punk scene or like the poetry scene? I mean, did you start with the band first or
8: always been
0: in bands?
8: Yeah, I've always been in bands. I've been in bands really from my first band when I was about 14, which was quite a long time ago. And we were no good, obviously. We were still at school and it was pretty useless, really. I have been in bands and making records, making music really for more of my life than I haven't, let's put it that way. And like the Domestics has been going for 15 years. We just did a 15 year celebratory all day up back in July. I don't know how I got into it really, I suppose. I just always wanted to create things, I think. Even as a kid, you know, I was always drawing or writing short stories and stuff like that. And it's just got worse and worse as time's gone on, really, you know. And I can't help doing it. I don't know what I'd do with myself if I didn't have some sort of creative outlet. So the band came first, and the band sort of started going around Europe and Scandinavia and doing bits and bobs like that and putting a few records out. And at one point, I found myself in about 10 bands, which was ridiculous, obviously. mostly studio bands, to be fair, not touring bands, but
0: yeah.
8: So we did that. And then I ended up accidentally doing a poetry set at a gig when we couldn't do it because our drummer had COVID. And I'd done some bits of poetry that I'd written, and I just did it as a fill-in because we couldn't do. And it went down really well. And then I got the bug, and now I've been doing it for about 4 years now. So it's put a lot of books out and stuff. So yeah, it's I've kind of got the poetry bug now, and I don't see me dropping it anytime soon, really.
0: Yeah, like a lot of your poems seem to be quite like about ordinary situations and like the everyday life. I mean, what is it about the mundane that inspires you?
8: Well, I think that's just, you know, it's, I think people can relate to the mundane. You know, it's some poetry, and you know, I'm not knocking it at all, is very highfalutin kind of stuff. You know, it's very flowery in its language. I've got a good vocabulary, I mean, you know, and which I do use, but
0: yeah.
8: It's I want it to be relatable. I don't want it to be cloaked in obscure sort of verbiage, and I want people to be able to cotton onto it and click with it sort of straight away, you know. So I do try and keep it sort of rooted in real life. Sometimes it gets a bit surreal, and maybe there's a bit of politics in there and some silliness. There's usually quite a few laughs in there. I think the poetry that I like is also entertainment as well.
0: Yeah.
8: You know, I like poetry to be entertaining. That's what I enjoy. I think sometimes if you go to poetry evenings, you know, you'll get some of that, and then you'll get some, which just isn't to my taste, is like reading your journal entries kind of stuff, you know.
0: Yeah.
8: And that's fine if you've got something interesting to say and you're saying it in an interesting way. But, you know, I think if you haven't added that aspect to it, it can actually be quite dull.
0: Well, that'll be controversial to some of our listeners, but each to their own. Like, is there any particular poets that you liked or do you like?
8: There's quite a few, really. I like Henry Normal. I was lucky enough to support the other week. Attila the Stockbroker.
0: Oh, yes, I know him, yeah.
8: Yeah, Attila's great. He did the foreword for my latest book, which was very nice of him to do, actually. Very nice. John Cooper Clarke.
0: Oh, yeah.
8: Rob Alton. It was kind of more comedy poetry, I guess. Ben Zephaniah was great. Yeah. You know, there's loads, really.
0: So you're on tour at the moment. I mean, what's that like being on the road? I mean, you're doing like a lot. You're staying at different people's houses and stuff. I mean, how does that affect you, like touring? Do you get a kick out of it? Do you enjoy it?
8: I do. Yeah, it's weird. Obviously, I've been doing it for years with the band, so I'm quite used to that sort of side of it. Now, of course, it's just me on the road, so I'm doing all the driving, which can be quite tiring, you know. But I'm here up in Liverpool tonight, and then tomorrow I'm driving back south through Nottingham. I've got one in Nottingham, then I've got one down in Essex, as I say, and then I'm right down in Hastings on the south coast on the Sunday for a gig with Andy Riley, and I think Robin Ince and a few others down there as well. So, yeah, it's quite nice. You get to travel about a bit, which is always good, you know. And as with touring with the band, sometimes you get to stay somewhere quite nice, other times not so much. But you just take it all. That's part and parcel of doing the tour, you know.
0: So, like, where are some of the best nights you've performed in? Some of the worst nights, maybe?
8: Oh, God. I did one in Leon C very early on, maybe 6 months into doing it. And I kind of... the whole thing was a bit of a disaster, to be honest, because it was in this room and there was a council meeting upstairs and it was all getting quite animated and you could hear them, so that was quite off-putting. But they had the open mic first and then me on as the feature. And, you know, you could tell in the open mic that it was all very, very earnest kind of stuff, which is fine, and I don't have a problem with that at all. But I was already thinking, I'm not sure they're going to get this. And lo and behold, they didn't.
0: Yeah, sometimes it just, the vibe can be like that. And you sort of have like an idea of what you're going to say. And then you go, oh, maybe this is the wrong place for it.
8: Yeah, absolutely. I mean, but at that point, I was just taking whatever gigs I could get, you know. Yeah. So I got offered it and was like, oh, yeah, that's fine. You know, that should be okay. And, it was like deathly silence for 20 minutes, you know. It was pretty horrendous. But, you know, I think it's good because I'd only done about 4 or 5 before that and they'd all gone extremely well.
0: Yeah.
8: But actually, sometimes it's good to have a crappy one, do you know what I mean?
0: Yeah,
8: Keep you grounded, you know. You don't want to start thinking you're it, do you? You know, so it's, a crappy one now and again. But there's not been any as bad as that subsequently. But, yeah, that was awful. I don't do any gigs through November, December, January or February, either poetry or with the band. I have really crippling seasonal affective disorder, so it absolutely wipes me out for 4 months. And years ago, I just said to the rest of the band, I can't do gigs in those months anymore. It's just taking too much out of me. I spend, you know, 3 weeks before the gig stressing out about it. And, you know, it's not the gig itself. It's the being around people kind of aspect of it. If you could just beam me in Star Trek style, plonk me on the stage, do the gig, beam me off again, that'd be fine. But, you know, you're at a gig, people want to talk to you, and normally I love all that. But in those months, I just can't deal with it, so I don't do anything. Literally shut the door. Don't go out for 4 months, you know.
0: Yeah, I mean, that's quite a common thing, really, but it's not really talked about in society how people are affected, because I find similar that, like, I really don't like those kind of darker months, it's hard for me to get out, like, yeah.
8: It really is awful. It's, you know, I mean, I think there are a lot of people that are affected by it to some degree or another. But, I mean, I just basically had I went pop one day at work. And, you need to go to the doctors. And I knew that I had it. I'd known for 20 years.
0: Yeah.
8: But it just steadily got slightly worse year on year on year. Instead, it just made me just panic attacks and all sorts, you know. So I just don't do anything for those 4 months, and then I come back to it in March. It's quite good, actually. It gives me a chance to work on the books, do some editing, put shows together, that sort of thing. So, you know, it's not a bad thing, really, to have that 4 months kind of marked out, you know.
0: Yeah, can you tell me more about growing up in Frinton? Clacton
8: is where Farage's house is, because he keeps saying he's got a place in Clacton. He hasn't. He's got a place in Frinton, which if you do know the area, you'll know that Frinton is a very different proposition to Clacton.
0: Yeah.
8: Frinton is all million-pound houses down 1st, 2nd, 3rd Avenue. It's a very, very posh area. There's actually a documentary from a few years ago about the Frinton gates. Now, they have railway gates on the entrance to Frinton. And there's a very kind of snobby kind of thing that if you live inside the gates, then you're proper Frinton. And if you live outside, you're not. You're a commoner, you know.
0: Because Frinton has the railway crossing.
8: Yeah. That's it.
0: Right. And they wanted to remove it. Did they remove it?
8: Because
0: Network Rail said it was like an expense they didn't need.
8: It's been a while since I've been there. I'm not sure they did. Well, but to give you an example of what Frinton's like, I remember when I was a kid, like, somebody wanted to put a chip shop in there.
0: Yeah.
8: And they complained like hell. There were petitions. There's all sorts. The same when they wanted a pub as well, you know. Oh, we don't want a pub. It'll bring down the tone of the place, you know. All these people just drinking down a tennis club anyway, you know. They just didn't want ordinary people to be out.
0: It's like the optics of it. Okay.
8: Yeah, that's basically it. But whereas Clacton is actually one of the most deprived areas in the country. And Jaywick, which is literally the next sort of village, I suppose, along, really, because it's not that big. I mean, that literally is the most deprived area in the country.
0: Yeah.
8: You know, more so than anywhere else. You know, and I'd say Clacton's not very far behind it. So, yeah, it's a strange place to grow up. I mean, when we moved there, because all my family's originally from London, as are loads of people who live in Clacton, or their roots are.
0: Yeah, it's like East End kind of...
8: East End on sea, basically, yeah. And, you know, but when we moved there, and we moved there when I was about 4 or 5, and they still had Butlins and stuff, and it was still, like, probably in the last few years of being a thriving British seaside town, you know. But by the time I was a teenager, it had just died off entirely. Butlins had closed. The Atlas Park was a thing that followed it, and that died a death after a couple of years. And there was no work, and the whole place just went down the pan. You know, it changed quite massively. And I think a lot of people who moved there, perhaps in the 70s and very early 80s, probably regretted moving there later. You know, but a lot of them did move out of the East End because property prices went up in London. When they started to get towards retiring age, and it was a lot of older people. They would sell up in East London or somewhere, come and buy a place in Clacton for half the price, and then have a load of cash in the bank, you know. So I know why they did it, but I imagine some of them regretted it later. It's always been like a place that's had lots and lots of care homes. That's part of a big part of the economy there. I mean, I've done a few gigs in Clacton in the last few years, and it's been pleasantly surprising to find that there are little groups of people there that are doing good stuff, that do a couple of good poetry nights and do some music nights and stuff. I did a Love Music Hate Racism benefit gig there a couple of years ago, weirdly in a nightclub that I used to go in as a teenager and well underage. It was very strange going back in there. But yeah, so there's

0: pop into like the local Wetherspoons. You'd be in there for 5 minutes, sup half a pint, get his photo taken a bit, and then you don't see him again for 3 months. You know, so it's unless it's a photo op, they don't really see him, to be honest. So, yeah, strange old place, really. It's I always said that after my dad died, I'd never go back again. So I was quite reluctant to go back and do some of those
1: gigs there. Yeah.
0: And to be honest, the first time I went there, I was a bit like, I hope they know what I do. Actually, it went really well. And because there is this pocket of people, you do one that's about Farage or whatever, and it's not particularly complimentary. They all love it.
1: Yeah, yeah. I mean, it's like the sort of people who'd go to the poetry night are clearly the people who need that kind of experience.
0: Yeah.
1: And someone's coming and go, yeah, we think this is rubbish. You know?
0: And I think that's generally true of most poetry audiences. Although I did do one, I can't remember what gig it was now. I did do one. I'll probably do it tonight. It's called Poor Old Nigel Farage, and I did it, and everyone was like really keen. It was quite a big gig, as I recall. Certainly like 70, 80 people, but there was these two people at the front, this couple at the front, and they went very quiet. And you thought, oh dear, yeah, I know which way you voted, you know. So yeah, but you never can tell. But mostly in poetry kind of things, you're okay. I mean, I used to do one about Jeremy Clarkson as well.
1: Yeah.
0: I still do on occasion, which is equally not particular.
1: Is he a bit of a Marmite character?
0: Yeah, he's a bit. Well, he is. You know, generally, I say any fans of erstwhile Top Gear presenter Jeremy Clarkson, and most, you know, sometimes people go, no, he's a wanker. Someone's shouting out. But I did one, the only time it's ever happened, I did one gig, and someone went, yeah, I think he's great, isn't he? It's like everyone just went, what? Turned around, swiveled their heads around, and stared at him. It was kind of weird. But yeah.
1: I do kind of love it when a poetry night has like some weird sort of offbeat thing, and it isn't quite the audience you expect. Sometimes it makes it like better almost.
0: It does, it does make it more interesting. Yeah, absolutely. Yeah. And I've had people come up to me occasionally and say, What was that? The Farage one. Somebody actually thought that was what I thought. It's written from the perspective of one of his supporters.
1: Oh, right. So you have to...
0: And somehow they must have just missed that in the introduction and thought that I was a massive Farage supporter. I was like, no, honestly, I'm really not. Yeah, I think you've got the wrong end of the stick there, you know. But
1: yeah, I think it's interesting poetry because you can always play a character in it where you just go, oh, this is like written by someone who likes this. Or, you know, you can adopt a persona.
0: That's what's really fun about that one, because you can just like totally lean into the character, you know, and it's great. And there's nothing in that poem that's untrue either. I mean, it's all properly fact-checked. I mean, if I did it to a room of reformers, I would probably get lynched.
1: I think we'll leave it there then. All right, cheers. Thank you for coming in, James Domestic.
0: Cheers. Anyway, so this one is from Poor Old Nigel Farage. And I cannot stress enough that this is really written from the perspective of one of his hardcore followers, or cult members, as I like to call them. Poor old Nigel Farage. Some people have got him all wrong. He's a great bloke, because he is a woke. He's been on our side all along. And maybe some peers from his school days have said he behaved quite unpleasantly. But was it really so wrong to sing Hitler Youth songs? I mean, everyone did in the 70s. Oh, a smidgen of anti-Semitic fun and the worship of Enoch Powell. A joke and a cape about the Nazi gas chambers he thought Hitler did ever so well. But St. Nigel was only a schoolboy, and all schoolboys say some daft stuff. And Nigel stands tall, says he can't recall. And for me, that is quite good enough. Poor old Nigel Farage. You know, he's just like one of us. A pound or a penny, you'll see him on telly, drinking real ale, in a pub. And I really don't think that UKIP would have sent out a clear invitation, taking a punt on the National Front to swell the ranks of their organisation. Oh, it seems they did, because you've checked. And somewhere high up in the party, in Thanet, South and Thurrock, the party chairman were both actual proper Nazis. Well, I guess that could be true, but don't we all make some mistakes? Lay off our illustrious leader. Just give poor old Nigel a break. Poor old Nigel Farage. The media are so unkind. You say he's appeared on Question Time more than any man alive. Ordinary people love Nigel Farage and every damn thing that he stands for. There's not like in Europe. Refugees,

0: it must be some others, I'm sure. But you can't say that about him. I'm not our leader, Nige. He was a banker, but he's not a frog-faced wanker. I'm sure he's very nice. Green Purpose Third Reich propaganda. You say he used it on a poster. You nitpicking swine. It was just a nice design. And it doesn't matter one bit to our voters. Poor old Nigel Farage. He's just a good man that cares. A diamond geezer. So what if he's a privately educated millionaire who may pop up in a greasy spoon with a camera crew in tow? But you know that he loves it. To be out of his public, he's a man of the people, you know. You can't call Nigel a fascist or a populist spouting manure who's calling the market and taking advantage, creating a problem just to offer a cure. No, Nigel's our saviour, I tell you. You lefties just can't understand. He can threaten my life and bugger my wife, and still I won't vote for the man.
1: Thank you, James. So we're going to have another poem from Paul Milan, and this one's called Paul Milan, a.k.a. Morpheus, and this one is called 8 Billion.
2: Enjoy.
3: It was inspired by the Artemis astronaut and the view they had from the cockpit looking back at Earth, and it's called 8 Billion Heartbeats. Pressed to a tiny window, 8 billion heartbeats on a blue ball in space. A quarter of a million miles, too far to see any rat race. But the feet of our endeavours have even reached space. Telescopes far beyond the clouds, other galaxies we can now browse. Radio waves, infrared, we can now listen, out there isn't dead. We've made rockets and particle colliders, even diamonds and accelerators. The tiny atoms to the biggest ships prove that we are capable. But are we at the peak of our powers? When in some places men can't give men flowers, when corruption and greed supersedes their overall need, when water isn't free but billionaires grow too many. We have drive, we have ambition, but what really is our true mission? AI says, I'm watching, I'm learning, I'm growing, I'm turning. Truth. Truth is that reality. Truth is really a picture of me. A place I've never been to, but I sit so naturally. The light hits my eyes, my wrinkles I can disguise, but this is a truth, or do we realize? It's another way of telling lies that we should all despise. But AI is here and it helps us. Calculations performed in hours, it would normally take you years and many man hours. Grow new cells, the chemistry of smells. It's learning so much and so fast, its true potential is genuinely vast. But will we control it or will it control us? 8 billion heartbeats traveling through space. We are all one human race, but our direction is one to ponder. Thank you.
1: Definitely a lot of AI poetry in the zeitgeist these days, isn't there? Like, I've noticed that, like, going through these poems, there's like about half of them are about computers, including my own.
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4: Okay, Eaten by Tears. I've cried a lot of late. Just a few short tears there and here. Sometimes unbidden, sometimes unsure where that stream flows from or to. There are those that claim that tears devour the man, that it befits him not, that diminishes his powers, that tears drip open, form a dipped toffee coating on the apple of Eden, fall in unbecoming freedom, rot clenched teeth through pain, place a childish stain on the chests of all men. Some men fear open gates drowning out their inner armies and cities, their muscular, rippled assurances. Some men fear their tears will swallow their souls into uncomfortable mirrors, wept rain-pooled puddles, the bellies of snaking dragons that circle overhead. Some men fear a last supper, feign disgust at the taste of water, flowing down their throats, washing them clean again. I do not believe what those men believe. I fear neither the inner nor the watchful eve, neither them nor the apple, neither rain nor the rattle, of the insecure masculine struggling to breathe. I believe that rather than consume quality, rather than swallow strength, tears feed and fill the orchard, place luscious juice in its fruit, affirm, enrich, build great taste on tongue and lip, a feast for feeling born from painful hungers. So when those tears have come, as they have of late, I will try to thank them for moving with my heart, for biting the meal of living, for drinking the work of being. Let them consume me. Let me devour them. I will be the snake who eats my own tail, and I will be eternally renewed. Thank you.
1: Yeah, I really enjoy his voice. He has such a good way with words.
2: He does, yeah.
1: It's so lilting and soft.
2: Mm-hmm. The accent really works for him as well in his face. Because it complements his poetry, doesn't it?
1: Yeah.
2: And I just wanted to mention as well, so you've played like a really good collection there of some of the previous poetry nights, the recent ones. And I just want to like put it to the forefront of everyone's mind that at least two of those poets then have owned, it was one of them, it was their first time ever performing poetry live, and I think Laura as well, it was the second time, so that her first time was with us as well, and they've came and supported other people, and then they've come back with their notebook and gone, do you know what, I had such a good time and I've been inspired by others, and I hope, well, what they've, the feedback that we've got from them is that they felt like it was a safe place for them to share. And you know, poetry, it is something where you do indulge like a lot of your own, you know, as we say that we use it as therapy, don't we?
1: Yeah.
2: And it is a safe space, and it, you know, obviously we are recording live on the radio and stuff like that, or recording for the radio. But if there was ever anything you did want to share and you didn't want it recorded, that you're more than welcome to just please come down and like share what's been on your mind and that kind of thing. But yeah, even if you think that you're not going to come and perform and you do get inspired, we really hope that you do get up there and shine with us, because I hope you do find that it is a safe space to come and just try out some new material as well. We've had all sorts of different people. We've had comedians, we've had musicians as well that will come and do a little spot, and it is somewhere like, you know, you can come and try and make a little mistake, it's fine. Like, I myself have dyslexia. I might have written that down on a piece of paper, and when I've stood in front of people and tried to read it, all those words are floating around that page, you know, like they're in the bottom of a glass. Yep. Like, there's no issue with coming and needing to stand there for a minute and focus on what you're about to say, or if you need a little break in between or whatever. Like, we're all here to support each other, and it doesn't matter what you think your ability is. Like, personally, reflecting on those poems I've just heard compared to my own, obviously I'm going to have this inner critic, but everybody else's poems in my mind there, they're a lot more in-depth and detailed and lengthy. I find myself to write a lot more like prose-based, but it really doesn't matter what your ability is, and I find the more you come and share space with other poets, you pick up what they're putting down, you know. Even like rhythmic
1: iambic pentameter.
2: Thank you very much. You know, everyone's got their own rhythm, and when you start hearing how people's poems are said, and you pick up that rhythm, sometimes you're able to write in their rhythm as well, and you do find yourself writing longer poems, and it's just practice, isn't it, you know, and it's a skill just like anything else. If you pick up a guitar and you keep playing at it and you keep trying regularly, it's something, you know, that you do get better at, and you just get something out of it at the end. And just to talk about getting something out of it at the end is, I just want to mention a quick project that I'd love to start as soon as possible, really, at the next event, is would love anyone who does come down, if they want to, obviously, is to bring a poem that they've written. So like myself, I tend to read off my phone. Some people do like to have it in a book or they've printed out. But I'd love someone or everybody, if they get the opportunity, is to bring something that's either handwritten or printed out or whatever, and we can slot it in a little file, and we're going to keep like a little archive of the poetry nights. Because, you know, we did have a zine up and running for a while. But I just love to have, even if it's in your own handwriting, that'd be even better. If you want to illustrate it, if you want to paint on the back of it and then write on it, whatever you want to do. I'd just love to have an archive. And I've already got like quite a few that people would just leave behind at the end of poetry nights to already go in. Or drawings or anything. But if you'd like to do that and you'd like to put a piece of poetry into the archive, and we'll leave it here at the cafe for people to read when they're coming in and enjoying a meal, or if they get down early for something to eat on the poetry events, they can have a good read through.
1: Yeah, that sounds like a really good idea. So when is the next Weird Vomit?
2: The next one is October the 8th. We also have a musician playing as well. So it's going to be a little Halloween special. Let me just familiarise myself. So we have a musician playing on the 8th as well, which is Tom George, Tom George Culture Online. He's going to play some acoustic guitar for us, some originals. He's recently just performed in Future Yard and a lot of other places. So his style is like elements of folk and jazz, pop music, combined with like carefully crafted lyrics that he's written himself. So, we've got that to look forward to.
1: Excellent. Well, thanks for joining us, Kate, here on the Poetry Now on LCR for the first episode ever. So hopefully tune in for some more. But we're going to play out with Aidan Jolly singing Peterloo, which is, again, something that people might not be familiar about. And then, like, we'll hear the song and look into it and go, oh dear, that's terrible.
2: Not the song, the information behind it, I'm sure.
1: Join us next time. And thank you.
5: My name is John Lees and I was a soldier. I fought for the king on the fields of France. Of all those enlisted, none there was bolder when Boney and Wellington went to the dance. For the Duke was of iron and his soldiers were clay, though his officers all were of noble birth. When he stood on his horse and his army surveyed, spoke of us all as the scum of the earth. He spoke of us all as the scum of the earth. My name is John Lees and I was a soldier. I fought for the king both in France and in Spain. But it wasn't a shot from a French cuirassier, but the yeomanry's cutlass by which I was slain. For we met at St. Peter's, and our great assembly demanded the corn laws be excised and struck down. Taxes on loaves and on beer and clothes, and yet no one to speak for us to the crown. No one to speak for us to the crown.

My name is John Lees, and now I lie dying. I am soon to be free from both hunger and want. When I was a soldier in Wellington's army, as the scum of the earth, we gave good account. But when we are hungry and need it no longer, the Duke and his fellows demand we disperse. On the magistrate's order, the yeomanry charged, and they rode down and bury the scum of the earth. They ride down and bury the scum of the earth. To the dead of St. Peter's and those dead of hunger, to the fallen at Waterloo 4 years before, what if the victor that day had been Boney? Would we still have been murdered because we were poor? And the Duke was of iron and his soldiers were clay, though his officers all were of noble birth. When he stood on his horse and his army surveyed, he spoke of us all as the scum of the earth. He spoke of us all as the scum of the earth. Thank you.

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So you and your friends, yeah.

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2: 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That's it, really.

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1: 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I see one of them, but I didn't.
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3: 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Thank you.
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on a warm summer's evening, on a train bound for nowhere, I met up with a gambler. 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

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I realise £100 is a big ask, especially at the moment, but in reality this £100 equates to eating one Greg steak bake or drinking one Starbucks coffee a week. 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You can either make a one-off payment by BACS of £100 or set up a monthly standing order of only £8.34. 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That's 089299. And our bank account details are 65255654. 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If you'd like more information or more details, then contact me, Steve Farragher, by emailing steve@l-c-r.co.uk. 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

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It is a new daily cross on me, Matthew Rans, with it till 2. 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And the show's New Daily Cross on Monday to Friday between 12 and 2. First hour of the papers, second hour with a guest. Got a guest in later, talking about ukuleles, ladies and gentlemen. One more can you ask for? You get touches in the studio, 07761908063. Also available online at X, we are LCR FM, Facebook, Liverpool Community Radio, New Voice of the City, TikTok and Instagram are on there as well. Anyway, look at the headlines on the front of the papers. Got our two normals, the Eye and the Echo. Start with the Echo. A couple of sports stories on the front. Jacquet says he's aiming to reach Virgil's level. And Ball says Norgaard can help us dictate games. You can win a chance, also a chance to win a 14-night Caribbean fly cruise. Nice. And the main headlines, Everton's lost start, inside the meteoric rise and tragic fall of Billy Kenny. So that's on the front of the Echo. On the front of the Eye, different stories. Bit of a thing of what the sign says after Russian lab worker dies of suspected plague. Yeah, it's a nice, good story for a Tuesday. Main headline is Badoff promises Britannia dome to protect the UK from missile attacks. She said she's set to turn the pressure up on Labour with a pledge to build an Iron Dome-style missile defence system if in power. Britannia Shield would link new radar command systems and intercept the missiles into a single integrated network. Labour struggling to fill $4.7 billion gap in defence budget and meets pledge of spending 3% of GDP on defence amid grey warfare fears. Whatever grey warfare is, I haven't got a clue. And questions expected over how realistic the £10 billion price tag is from the previous cost estimates of the last $80 billion, of at least $80 billion. Yeah. Just another day in Parliament, ladies and gentlemen, because it's the Conservative Party conference. So there you go. As well as that, we play music from local bands. Yeah, you know, I mean, it's part of our remit, apparently. So I'm going to try and find one to kick off. I'll tell you what, we'll kick off with this one. Been the guest on he's been the guest on Swerdlow Show a couple of times. Doing quite well as well. The boy from Mossley Hill. Well, he is there now, anyway. This is Banners and Someone to You.

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7: Anna D. Frank is here this afternoon at 3, so tune in for that. Liverpool Community Radio 106.7 FM. New Daily Cross on me, Matthew Grimes. Not on my own anymore, Claire's here.
8: Good afternoon. I was having something that was late.
7: Yeah.
8: Because I was trying to get my money back from the train last night. I was at a computer class trying to get my money back because it was delayed.
7: Did you get it back? London.
8: Well, it said I'll get it in 10 days. I never, I don't know. It's not like the kids and they get it straight away because I booked, went to the station.
7: Yeah.
8: Handed the money over that way. But apparently if you do it by email, you can get it back straight away.
7: Hopefully you'll get your money back. Is it the full money or the partial?
8: Well, coming back. I get the whole money
7: back. You get the whole money, yeah. Oh, yeah. Well, there you go.
8: That's not bad, is
7: Happy
8: it?
7: Days. Yeah. The jet set and clear.
8: I know. Well, London.
7: Between here and London.
8: I love the London. I have jet set. I got out. Went to see my niece in Christchurch, which is Dorset, so it was fabulous.
7: Oh, very nice.
8: I had a really nice time. Yeah.
7: And here you are on the show. Anyway, so let's get into the papers, see what's going on.
8: Right. I have been given the echo. I'm trying to find something.
7: Well, do you want to swap then?
8: Yes. Yes.
7: All right, you have the eye.
8: I don't know what it is. I do like the eye better.
7: Okay, go on then, swap you.
8: I don't want to do all miserable stuff for somebody. Put the television
7: on. What are you trying to say?
8: I'm not saying nothing. It's a lot of miserable.
7: Trying to say the echo's not that good.
8: Well, I don't want to know about crime and stuff. I want to know something like that. Pretending it doesn't matter, you know.
7: Yeah, no, stuff happens, but you've got to think of it. Here's a story that the house where Paul McCartney, Sir Paul McCartney, first learned to play the guitars up for sale at auction this month. It's the former home of his childhood friend, Ian James, where the musicians recall learning his first guitar chords. In a letter concerning the guitar, he previously wrote, "The above guitar, belonging to my old school pal, Ian James, was the first guitar I ever held. It was also the guitar on which I learnt my first chords in his house," excuse me, "at 43 Ellswick Street, Liverpool, East." The guitar was subsequently sold by Mr. James for £330,000 in 2006. Now, the house in Dingle, right, listen to this, Claire, is being offered with an estimate of £150,000 to £170,000. It's being sold by Merseyside-based auctioneers Amigo Amigas, Dan Muscatelli. Hampson said that beyond the important link, it's a super property in a very upcoming part of the city. The auction will finish at the 26th of October at 1 p.m. Do you really think that's going to go for it?
8: Oh my! What's the address of the house?
7: 43 Ellswick Street.
8: Ellswick? I'm just trying to think where that is.
7: Yeah, so,
8: Off what main? I wonder what main roads are off.
7: It's Liverpool, right? So I'm assuming.
8: And it's how much? 200 grand?
7: Between there's an estimate of 150 to 170,000. And it looks like a nice little two up, two down. Yeah.
8: Okay, I think,
7: I bet it'll go more. I bet it'll go more than that.
8: Show us it. Hold her up.
7: I'll hold it up. Yeah. There you go. So if you know Ellswick Street and you fancy moving there and, you know, a little bit of history, I can guarantee they'll put a blue plaque on it soon, saying, cool, this is where Paul McCartney.
8: I'm quite happy where I am. Thank you very much.
7: Yeah. But someone will buy it simply for the history of it.
8: Even if they're going to rent it out and use it as part of the
7: Beatles.
8: Yeah, when they come here and they'll use that.
7: Yeah, absolutely.
8: Someone who's got a couple of quid, which, to be honest, people, it's not a lot of money.
7: Yeah.
8: On today's, well, people have got, young people, and also that they'll pay for that. They'll do that.
7: Yeah, exactly.
8: You'll get a few people to throw in.
7: Oh, people will be bidding on that. You'll get people, you know. But the question is, the person that buys it, one, are they going to live there? Two, are they just going to say, you know, maybe turn it into an Airbnb with a Beatles theme and go, well, you know, this is where Paul McCartney learned to play his guitar. Who knows? Yeah. Who knows?
8: We'll find out eventually.
7: Yes. What have you got? Are you going to come over there?
8: I'm going to read.
7: You read what you want.
8: I'm going to start off with the list because I love that it's looking at me in case I forget when the guy comes in.
7: Oh, yeah.
8: The interview.
7: You've got a guest coming in at one, haven't we?
8: Yeah.
7: Tell the listeners, Dave, who it is. Dave.
8: Yeah, I've started playing the ukulele, and in a fashion.
7: One chord. In a fashion.
8: One chord. No, because I've been away, you see, so I haven't been able to play. So I will be today when I get back, or tonight I will be playing the ukulele. Anyway, so he does this class for Wednesday morning in the formerly Riverside Housing Association, where they were based. And it's a ukulele for 2 hours. Ukulele, it's a free class.
7: Oh, right.
8: Yeah.
7: George Formby played the ukulele, didn't he?
8: Yeah.
7: Yeah, thought he did.
8: Yeah. Well, there's loads of things you can play on the ukulele. There's so many songs you can play on it. But it's easier than the guitar because there's only four chords, you see.
7: Yeah.
8: And it's just how you play it because it's smaller. So it's the pattern, it's the bottom end of the guitar that you're playing.
7: Yeah. I don't know. I've seen ukuleles, but I've never played them. Yeah. But I've never had. I admit I've got no coordination when it comes to musical instruments, either guitar, ukulele, whatever. I've just not got any coordination. I'm crap.
8: Anyway, neither am I.
7: Didn't have to agree.
8: Just going to have a go. Well, you would be surprised because he was trying to get some of the elderly ladies that had started it, and how well they're doing. So it just shows you everyone who hasn't done it thinks they can't do it.
7: Yeah, true.
8: Can.
7: Yeah, good point. Right.
8: Let me get the list.
7: Go on and get the list. Go on.
8: Right, questions for the older and wiser.
7: Okay.
8: All may be able to answer many questions, but nearly half of Britons, 48%, say advice from older generation feels more authentic. I think so too, actually.
7: Yeah.
8: While 43% believe older people understand life's nuisances and emotions better.
7: Well, I suppose you do. I mean,
8: you've lived it, haven't you?
7: Exactly, yeah. It's life experience.
8: Yeah. When it's like being there, done it, and have the T-shirt, and this is what I'm going to tell you. Yeah, this is how it goes. This is how the story goes.
7: Go on.
8: Right. When it comes to who we trust with the really important stuff, the research from Maltesers...
7: Other suites are available.
8: Found that mum's 39... It must be an organisation. 39% are the most trusted source of advice. The top 10 things Britain ask older people for advice are...
7: Go on.
8: How to cook a family recipe.
7: That's true.
8: Yeah. How to make an important life decision.
7: Oh.
8: Would you do that?
7: If my mum was here, yeah.
8: Yeah, of course. Yeah. You only ask your mum, you see.
7: Yeah, well no, that's my dad, but I wouldn't, you know, wouldn't get an answer.
8: How to stay healthy as you get older.
7: Yeah, that's a good point, because you used to do fitness, didn't you?
8: You still do, don't you?
7: Yeah. So, as you got older and you started doing it, did you see more people getting fitter that way? Or trying it for the first time? Maybe they've not done it.
8: Yeah, I mean, it is important, and you do find most professional people are going to the gym, because when I went there on my hoop class, a couple of ladies that I took the hoop class with were there, and they're doctors and professional nurses.
7: Yeah.
8: So you do find people from a background are knowing how important it is that they're going.
7: Fair enough.
8: Yeah. Okay. So we've got how to deal with disappointment or setbacks.
7: Oh, yeah. Mm. You always look for advice off the older generation, don't you? If you get through, you know, could be your first breakup, you know, going a problem that you can't solve, so you want a different perspective on it.
8: I think I've got to the point now where a disappointment I'm taking and thinking, this is great, that's not meant to happen. I've looked at the flip side.
7: Yeah.
8: That's how I deal with that personally.
7: Yeah, that's true. I say the flip side, didn't it? You go, do you know what? Yeah, it's happened.
8: There's nothing they can do.
7: It wasn't meant to be.
8: Yeah. And my ex-mother-in-law, well, my late mother-in-law, not ex, late mother-in-law, she's passed away, put me on that way of thinking.
7: Yeah.
8: And I think it's really good.
7: That's true.
8: How to grow fruit and vegetables.
7: Everyone seems to be doing that. Become, you know, they want to have an allotment and they want to grow their own food. And
8: it's not easy. I've had an allotment. Been there, done it, and had the T-shirt.
7: And what did you grow?
8: I gave it to my sister. I did go beetroots because they're not hard to manage. But you have to be there all the time. We picking the lot.
7: Yeah. Oh,
8: it
7: no.
8: is not easy.
7: No. Okay.
8: So people think it's easy, but how to raise children? Oh God!
7: Oh God! Now this is
8: this is getting a bit.
7: But then, right? If you're a new parent and you know you recently had a baby, do you really want the in-laws or you know your?
8: That's
7: mom,
8: what happened, Jesus.
7: Your mum saying, "Oh well, I did it this way, but you know you do it your way." But then there's always that pang of guilt going, "Well, maybe she's right."
8: Well, I'm going to be honest with you. We did that. We had children. Well, we had one.
7: Yeah.
8: And it was our mums, because our mums were professional nurses, so it wasn't up for discussion. We basically just went to them and left them to source.
7: Yeah, exactly.
8: And that's how it was, looking back on it in hindsight. I didn't have to worry about that.
7: No.
8: But
7: some people will be like, oh, well, they're meddling in it, they're doing this, they're doing that. But really, they're offering their advice. They're not saying, what they're saying is, I did it like this. You don't have to do it this way, but it worked for me, it might work for you.
8: Yeah, it's how you say it.
7: It's how you tell it. That's exactly it, yeah. How you say it.
8: Right, I've got another three.
7: Go on.
8: Four. How to carry out basic DIY.
7: Oh,
8: no
7: yeah.
8: chance. I am useless.
7: Bob Same here. Same here. Yeah, useless at DIY.
8: How to remove stains.
7: Oh, now I'm not good at that either. No, you have all these old wives' tales. We had vinegar on to the LMA.
8: What about port? And I think that's the best one. Some red wine on a white top, pour more on it or something. Pour hairspray on it. And it's a light concoction.
7: That doesn't work.
8: How to budget and manage money.
7: Oh, yeah. That's something.
8: But that is definitely a parent thing.
7: Yeah, definitely. Yeah, because
8: that doesn't happen with your parents, it's likely not to happen.
7: With you.
8: Yeah.
7: Absolutely.
8: And the last one, how to handle a disagreement with a friend.
7: Oh, the row with your mates. Who apologises first, who's in the wrong. That type of thing.
8: That can be quite hard today.
7: Can
8: not
7: be.
8: Not like years ago.
7: No.
8: People didn't analyse things. It wasn't really. People didn't fall out. It wasn't bad.
7: You'd have a row, and then it'd be thinking for a couple of days, and then you'd get back.
8: It used to be very different.
7: Now it's just like.
8: But I'm amazing.
7: Everything's social media.
8: No. Yeah. Now let's put it on the internet what they've done.
7: Exactly.
8: And it's been an accident, or let's put an email out and tell everybody.
7: Yeah, exactly.
8: It's disgusting.
7: It is, but that's life today, isn't it? Everything's just
8: extra, read all about it. Let's tell everybody. Terrible.
7: But sometimes you don't want your business out there, you don't want your business out there. Let's play some music.
8: It's totally insensitive, and it's from all directions, too.
7: It is. Let's play some music. Liverpool Community Radio 106.0 FM. Need any questions? On till 2 at me and Claire, and this is the Christians in Hooverville.

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6: 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Need Ellie Cross on me, Matty Grimes. Claire's over there.
7: Good afternoon.
6: With you till 2. And we've got our guest coming in just after 1 o'clock. Right, back into the papers. Ed, I'll just start. Go on, you start
7: oh,
6: there.
7: Oh, sorry. No, go
6: on.
7: You,
6: no. No, go on. You first. I'm just looking at this story. And
7: you, oh, go on, you tell
6: me. It's about Croxteth Park Miniature Railway. It's to open two new themed areas. I didn't even know Croxteth Park has a miniature railway.
7: I've been on it with my grandchild. It's lovely. You go round on it.
6: Well, apparently, they're opening two new areas and an extension, allowing two trains to operate daily. Since November 2023, Kevin Brown and a group of volunteers have worked to reinstate the railway that was unused for 15 years in Croxteth Park. A spokesperson said that thanks to the continued support of our amazing customers, volunteers, Croxteth Park and Liverpool City Council will make some fantastic improvements over the next 2 years. There will be two new themed areas, a new drive-your-own tram, kids attraction, oh that'll be good, and the construction of a railway extension, with the latter expected for completion in 2028. Originally built in 1981 and operational until 2009, it operates along its original route, complete with diesel locomotives and occasional steam locomotives. So you took your grandchild on there?
7: I took him on something on the 2017. I was having him a lot then. Was it open then? Was it the same one?
6: Yeah, I think so. Yeah,
7: I've got pictures of him.
6: No, it didn't. 2009 it ran out.
7: Well, what was he on then? It was on something. He was on some little train coming round. I was on it with him. I've got pictures of it.
6: Oh, I believe you. But
7: on it, I know.
6: Nice to have something like that local.
7: The day. I was just going through like a little bus thing, probably.
6: Yeah.
7: A little small thing. It's like a train, done up like a train.
6: Yeah.
7: Going choo choo, yeah.
6: Going choo choo.
7: Choo choo choo. Toffee Christy choo choo. Pardon me, sir. And beeping the horn like a train. And the kids thought it was a train, and here I have. Yeah. With me telling the story.
6: There's you telling
7: I'll
6: the story.
7: Have to take the pictures. See you have the pictures. To. He's made up with him.
6: What have you got over there, too, Julie?
7: Oh, right. I've got another one.
6: Another one.
7: Another one of them. So I'll read it first. And then you can take your views on it.
6: Okay.
7: It's got under legal. It's under legal. Artist may sue after Tories use image. An artist has said he has taken legal advice after accusing the Conservative Party of copying his portrait of Andy Burnham in their party conference. People attending the event in Birmingham have been handed water bottles featuring the image and labelled Bottler Burnham and 0% strength and sweets labelled Andy Pandy's People Pleaser Pick a Mix.
6: Oh dear. So they basically use an artist's picture without his consent.
7: Yeah, and oh Stanley, dear. There's a little bit left. Stanley Chow, a Labour supporter who created the image for Burnham's 2021 mayoral campaign in Greater Manchester, has claimed the party did not ask for permission to use the image.
6: Yeah, you actually aren't supposed to ask permission. For it to be used, so they've used it without them. So yeah, it's probably got a good case. Although they'll probably
7: wouldn't
6: say
7: you have thought that though with today's climate or day and age, I don't know how you want to put it. Yeah. they'd have got onto that. That's how thick they are.
6: Probably, but they're probably what they've probably done is they've tried to get in touch with him probably, and he's not replied. They're gone. We'll use it anyway, and then we'll face

0: one of the most high-profile insurance fraudsters, Lego. He was sentenced to 28 months in prison after an investigation found the claims were made up, says the ABI, the licensed the insurance trade body. Other insurance frauds cases flagged by the ABI include someone who staged car crashes with people they met online, and complex travel insurance scam involving multiple face identities and documents. The average value of a fraudulent claim reached £14,300 last year, the second highest level on record. There were £1.3 billion worth of fraudulent claims in 2025, and at the same time the normal detective fraudulent claims fell slightly to 93,000. So I mean, right, one of the most notable fraudsters identified ABI last year was a man who was found by the IFED, which is Insurance Fraud Enforcement Department, if you're still with me. He found fabricated reports of stolen high-value Lego sets. The man's scam claims to AXA during 2021-22 also included other high values such as a MacBook, television, gaming consoles, fishing equipment. In 2023, he said he found collectible Lego sets matching ones claimed to have been stolen, displayed in a man's living room during the search. Along with his prison sentence handed down last year, he was ordered to pay £14,000 that he'd already claimed.
1: What next?
0: What next? Genuinely. I understand house insurance is there, and yes, you get broken into. It's a horrible time, and, you know, I'd say 99% of claims are genuine. But there's always that 1% that, you know, if you, you know, what you get broken into, it's the worst thing in the world. You make your insurance claim, what was stolen? Yeah, okay, that's fine, you know, we'll pay it out. But it's when you start making things, it's like when you start adding things.
1: Yeah.
0: I mean, I had a Monet on the wall, did you? How much was that worth? You know, that type of thing. So, but there is that 1% who will abuse it.
1: Exactly. That's enough getting bailed, trying to get your stuff back, never mind.
0: Well, that's what I mean, yeah. And that's the
1: thing. Until it happens to you, you're not getting it.
0: No, absolutely, that's right. And it's...
1: it's when your car gets written off on a burglary because your car's been stolen and you can't get your money back.
0: Yeah, and that's that.
1: It's a write-off.
0: Every time something like that happens, the insurance premiums go up.
1: Oh, I've been crucified.
0: That's what I mean. So if, you know, if the person's not insured or... you know, they've had to make a claim, then obviously the policy then goes up the following year because you've made a claim.
1: Yeah.
0: And that's the thing, that's how they get you, isn't it? They go like, well, you made a claim last year, so therefore we've had to put it up so much.
1: Exactly.
0: Lego. Lego.
1: Unfortunately, you've had something really unfortunate done to you, so what we're going to do is penalise you more.
0: Yeah, absolutely. And that's the thing. That's the thing, isn't it? And you've got, you know, and it's just, no, I mean, you just want people just to, you know, if it's a genuine claim, and it's a genuine claim, I think the insurers can suss out a genuine claim.
1: Yeah.
0: I mean, it's the likes of me or you, if we were to, you know, we were insured and we put a claim in, you know, if you're open and honest, they go, do you know what? Yeah, we've got no problem with that. This is what happened. Fine, we'll pay you out. But it's when you start sort of adding little things to it, and they sort of go, doesn't add up here, mate. Doesn't add up.
1: Well, that's how they get the loss adjusters out, don't they?
0: Yeah, exactly. So
1: everyone gets a loss adjuster, whether you think you're a liar or not.
0: I never knew that. I never knew a loss adjuster came out. I always thought it was just like you fill the forms in, or you contacted them, you know, with the details, and they sort of done
1: it
0: down.
1: They came out to me.
0: Did they?
1: Yeah, well, I have a lot of stuff, too.
0: Yeah. How long ago was that?
1: Well, I've had a few burglaries, to be honest, but the last one was 2017. I hope that I get no more now, because five doors to get through, I won't be getting any more.
0: No.
1: I know, won't.
0: No.
1: And paid all that bloody money out to get done again.
0: Exactly.
1: Yeah.
0: Yeah, that's the worst
1: thing.
0: And
1: I think they were after the cars, because I've always had sports cars.
0: That's what I mean, so it's a high-end value they'll go for, because they know if they take a sports car, put it on false plates, you know, they can go around doing bilking, doing jobs, you know, and, you know, at the end of the day, your poor car could be used in, like, 5 or 6 offences.
1: Oh, I've had that, actually, after I sold a car, weird enough.
0: Yeah.
1: Police come to the door and then see me and said, oh, we'll come and we'll tell you in anyway what happens. You know what I mean?
0: Yeah.
1: You know,
0: yeah, that's the thing.
1: I'm looking at them, scratching my head.
0: You go, well,
1: we know it's not you, love.
0: Yeah,
1: that was years ago.
0: But your car was involved. So obviously they've not changed the number plate on it. So they've done the PNC.

0: checking it's come up with your name.
1: Years ago, they just done. You got away with murder, didn't you?
0: Well,
1: I was in my 20s, you know.
0: Yeah, yeah. You're only in your 30s now. Anyway, yeah. Let's play some.
1: It wasn't until someone said this morning was something about age. They said, oh, said how old she was when she was getting to the pen. And they went, you've got another 25 years left in your life. So she didn't know what to do. She had 100 grand to invest. He said, well, you've got another, you at least got another 25 years left in your life.
0: Have we though?
1: Thinking, Jesus Christ, I thought the last 25 years has gone fast.
0: Have we
1: though? I better start living it.
0: Yeah, no, have we? When you think about it, have we?
1: It depends
0: because
1: how
0: life can change.
1: I know, no.
0: Life can change in a spin.
1: It's true.
0: Yeah, life, you know, you can be here today and gone tomorrow. You don't know what's going to happen. And it's literally just like, okay, yeah, do you live for now? Or do you think, okay, I'll start, you know, taking it easy or investing? Or do you think, do you know what? Do you have the attitude of, do you know what? Tomorrow might never come.
1: Yeah.
0: So I'll enjoy it while I can.
1: But it's true. It's very hard to make a decision what you're going to do. You're going to buy another car if you, because she actually had some inheritance money.
0: Yeah.
1: And she didn't know what to do with it.
0: Yeah.
1: Whether to spend up or invest it. It's hard, isn't it?
0: Yeah.
1: But,
0: well, what would you do if you had that amount of money, though? What, I mean, I know exactly what you'd do. You would either go on a round the world trip. Right. I know you. You'd be on one of these cruises. It's like £27,000 for 116 days around the world. You'd have a balcony suite and you'd just be filled and you'd just be living life.
1: Yeah. I think you know. Yeah.
0: I think I've known you long enough.
1: I think you're a fortune. Have you read my mind? You've been a fortune teller. How did you know I like living life? You know,
0: you'd be sitting there on the balcony, with a glass of Moët or something, and just like
1: yes, with the reggae going off.
0: Oh, of course, yeah. Hey, yeah, forgot about that.
1: I've just had a lovely reggae. I forgot I'd done it. And it come on. Well, obviously, Charlie's done it for me. I put it on my pen drive in the car. Because I'm coming in the car today because the weather's
0: cold. I wonder where the bike was.
1: I was late, to be honest with you. I was trying to get my money back. And then I just thought, I'm tired because I come in late. Now, I didn't get much of a sleep last night. Travelling back and stuff. I didn't get back till 11.
0: Yeah, you wouldn't do.
1: And I wanted to sort the house out today, the flat out. Anyway, so to cut a long story, what was I going to tell you? Oh yeah, roots rock reggae. Some reggae. I had Aswad, roots rock reggae. Oh my God, playing it then, it was really good. Really.
0: Brinsley and the boys, Aswad.
1: Aswad.
0: Ah, they're good then. They're good. Let's play some music, shall we? Not as good as Aswad, but close enough. The Ragamuffins. Let's take a walk down Hope Street on Liverpool Community Radio.

0: 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On each edition, we'll be reading out original writing of up to 500 words from people like you, from right across the city. 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Email me, Krista, spelled K-R-I-S-T-A, at l-c-r.co.uk, and you could be getting on Right On.
1: Hello, salut, ahlan, ciao, chichi, hola. Liverpool is the world's greatest city. 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
2: Yep, Liverpool Nation, part of our output here on Liverpool Community Radio 106.7 FM, New Daily Cross. I'm Imad Hassan. Claire's over there. Going to be joined by our guest very shortly. Assuming he's here.
3: Good afternoon.
2: We think he's here. Yeah. A quick story then. So Everton goalkeeper Jordan Pickford, who's playing for England tonight, nearly caused a crash with two other cars. He drove his £200,000 Lamborghini supercar. A court said the 32-year-old was pulled over by police after ignoring the giveaway sign, forcing two cars to slam on the brakes and then speeding off into the distance. It happened in Knutsford and Cheshire in April, sparking a criminal prosecution for driving without due care and attention. Now Pickford, who has 336 appearances for Everton and 92 England caps, pleaded guilty to the charge and requested a court hearing to explain his mitigation. According to court documents, PC Cecil Ricardo from Cheshire Police said he just left the station when he saw Pickford's blue Lamborghini Urus, is it, with personalised number plates. He said he was stationed on Bexton Road, Knutsford, waiting for traffic light signals to turn to green. He witnessed a blue Lamborghini Urus driving along Princess Street. It reached a junction of Top Road, completely ignored the giveaway lines, pulled onto Top Road, causing two vehicles to slam on their brakes and avoid a collision. The Lamborghini then sped down to Top Road, Knutsford. PC Ricardo said he activated his lights and sirens to set off in pursuit of the Lamborghini, noticing he was driving at 50 while the Lamborghini was still pulling away. Whoops. The speed limit on that stretch is 30. The officer said Pickford appeared to notice the chasing police car and pulled over. Pickford pleaded guilty in writing in the single justice procedure and told one of the magistrates, "I would like to attend court to put forward my mitigation." His case was adjourned last week until hearing at Chester Magistrates Court on December 7th. Oops.
3: It must have been a Liverpool supporter, the copper.
2: Oh, come on.
3: That's the only thing I can think of.
2: No, I mean... Obviously, if he's done it and he's been seen, I mean, most of these police cars
3: do
2: have
3: dash cams.
2: Though. Yeah, I mean, he could do, but you know,
3: you can say, "I'll give you one warning."
2: Yeah, but judging by he was the speed limit was 30, and the police officer was doing 50, and the Lamborghini was like going away from
3: him. Shall we talk a police chase?
2: I think he's not those to the police, yeah. And the police have had to obviously keep up with him.
3: Yeah,
2: I don't know what.
3: Not points. Weird getting a fast car today because you can't do anything.
2: No, exactly. And I think maybe, for him to pull over and then obviously, so we'll just wait and see what happens. He'll get a fine and points on his license. Wouldn't surprise me. You know how many points he's got on his license. You saying you got points on your license?
3: Yeah, for doing speeding, 24 miles an hour. Did you? Park. I told you that. Haven't you been seeing me coming in, raging?
2: Yes.
3: Tuesdays, when it all happens within a few weeks of each other.
2: Mm. Yes. Did you not go on the course?
3: That's the ricochet effect on having your parents, because your siblings are ringing, you're going, where are you?
2: Yeah.
3: And you're not really. It was only 24 miles, 26 on one and 24 on another.
2: Oh, and so you were just over, really, when you think, because is it the 10% rule taken into account?
3: No such thing. They've changed the everywhere to 20 now.
2: Oh, right.
3: So I've told everybody, watch out. Terrible though, isn't it? As if you're speeding, I wouldn't mind if it was speeding.
2: Yeah, but
3: apparently it's 6 points for so a percentage over. It's not just three.
2: Isn't it?
3: Yeah, so the higher you go,
2: the more points you get.
3: Yeah.
2: Oh, I didn't know that. See, I don't drive. I've never driven. I've had two lessons. And the second lesson, took me on the road.
3: If anyone gets behind me, they're going to say, I'm not changing my car or nothing.
2: The second lesson, took me on the road. I just didn't feel comfortable on the road. I just genuinely, it just wasn't for me. So, but, you know, I've got no points. I've got a licence, I've got no points. And then what have you got in your paper over there?
3: I'm just looking at, there's two little, small article. One's there's people lying down in slumberland beds beds, you know, not slumberland, yeah, but you know, they're lying in beds with a little towel or blanket round them, and there's a machine by them. And when I'm looking at them, they are Chinese or Japanese. So it's called the Great Nap Off.
2: Oh, nice.
3: People sleeping for a competition in Tokyo, Japan, where the winner will get 2.22 million yen. Which is 10,600 in our money.
2: Wow, that's a lot.
3: Yeah, so they're having a competition. So up to now, there's 3, 4, 5, 6, 7, 8, 9, 10, 11, 12, about 16 people in the competition.
2: And they've just got to sleep.
3: Or even if you're awake, it's even worse, because if you want to go to the loo and you get agitated.
2: Oh, you can't, yeah.
3: So you're actually, how long can you sleep for?
2: Well, I don't know. I suppose that's the...
3: Ask Riff Van Winkle. Didn't he sleep for ages?
2: I think
3: he
2: so.
3: The father who slept.
2: I think he is.
3: Fairy tale.
2: Yeah, I think so. I'll just double check. Rip Van Winkle. How long did he sleep?
3: Rip Van Winkle.
2: It was. Yeah. Winkle. There we go. Right, Rip Van Winkle. It's a short story about a Dutch American villager who fell asleep in the Catskill Mountains for 20 years.
3: Oh God!
2: 20 years.
3: See if you can beat that.
2: Yeah.
3: Looking at them in the paper.
2: We'll come back to you.
3: Yeah. And I'll tell you what's happened in 20 years. People have been married to robots and having robot babies. I had to laugh on the floor where it was. There was a Hoover. And I said, who the hell? I said, oh God, there's no wires. I said, who's controlling that? She went, they aren't. That's a Hoover. It's just going round hoovering everywhere. Oh, yeah. No one in control.
2: One of those robot ones that just...
3: Robot Hoover. And he's robot. Up and down, like a blue orb.
2: Blue, but yeah. Backside. Yeah. Yeah. They're coming. They are coming.
3: They're coming around the mountain.
2: I hope not.
3: We're
2: going to see if our guest is here.
3: Shall I go and see if he's here?
2: Go and see if he's here, and we'll get him in. I'll play some music.
3: Yeah.
2: And then we'll talk some more, because if he doesn't... And the papers are pretty light. We may have to come up with an idea, me and Claire.
3: Yeah.
2: We'll see how it goes. We'll play this one from the Beatles and Real Love.

0: you might have heard of them. They're called the Beatles. Watch out for them, they're going to be big. And Real Love Liverpool coming to Radio 106.7 FM. New Delhi Cross, I'm Matthew Grimes. Until Sinclair's just nipped out. Don't forget, follow us, 3 o'clock today. The Jazz Cabin's going to be here with Frank. Well worth listening to, ladies and gentlemen. Now, more than a million people have said they've never tried a cigarette and now vapors, according to new data for 2025. It's up around 940,000 in 2024. People aged 25 to 34 are vaping more than others, overtaking 16 to 24-year-olds, with 16.4% using e-cigarettes daily or occasionally. And for the second year in a row, more over-16s are using vapes or e-cigarettes than smoking cigarettes, according to the official Office for National Statistics, or the ONS. Meanwhile, millions number of smokers in the UK continues to fall to nearly 1 in 10, or 4.9 million people, down from 5.3 in 2024, with more over 16s now vaping than smoking at 5.4 million. So why has vaping overtaken smoking? Well, experts say the popularity of cigarette smoking has decreased as the harmful effects of tobacco have encouraged many to quit. Vaping is less harmful than smoking, although the long-term effects are not yet clear, says the NHS. It says non-smoking and people aged 17 and under should never vape. The ONS figures show the percentage of people who have never used an e-cigarette continues to decrease in 2025. 83% compared with 2024 was 83.4, so down 0.4. 25 to 34-year-olds are now more likely to use vapes than 16 to 24-year-olds. David Mace from the ONS said vapers were getting older and they may reflect existing users getting older, growing popularity among this age group, or a combination of both. So new legislation in the UK taking effect next year will permanently ban the legal sale of tobacco to anyone born on or after the 1st of January 2009 to create a smoke-free generation. Hazel Cheeseman from the charity Action on Smoking and Health said the latest statistics show encouraging progress in cutting smoking rates. She did say that smoking has fallen enormously over recent decades, but remains the biggest driver of preventable death in the UK. Now it's time to finish the job. Now, according to the ONS, men were more likely to smoke than women in 2025, similar to previous years. And the people aged 45 to 54 are the highest proportion of current smokers, with 12.4%. Young adults aged 18 to 24 have seen the largest drop in smoking amongst all age groups. Of the people currently smoked in 2025, half said they intended to quit. Some 7.2% of people reported having used an e-cigarette, up from 6.6% in 2024. The vaping data includes people aged 16 and over in Great Britain, while a smoking statistic covers adults in the whole of the UK. So vaping seems to be killing off the cigarettes.
1: Is it killing off?
0: Well, I don't think it's killing off. I mean, I'm not sure about that, but
1: is it a killer worse than the cigarettes?
0: That's the thing. I mean, years ago, no, everyone smoked. Well, people smoked. But this vaping now, over the last few years, has overtaken. And this survey's shown that there's more than a million people who haven't smoked are now vaping. The only problem with that is, with the vape, it's nicotine, isn't it? It's literally just straight into your system.
1: Is it the vaping?
0: Yeah.
1: So it's worse.
0: It is worse. Yeah. Oh. Are you a vapor? I mean, have you ever vaped or smoked?
1: No. I've got one off my son once, vape. Yeah. I've done that. It took me months to have it. But that was a one-off. And I enjoyed what I did, but wouldn't go and buy one.
0: No. I've never been a smoker in me. No.
1: I don't mind an odd little smoke, but I wouldn't go out and buy cigarettes and smoke them.
0: No, I think
1: my friends come to mind and I say, oh, go on, I'll have a cigarette, you know what I mean?
0: Yeah, absolutely. Yeah. But that's the thing, isn't it? Is smoking now going out of fashion? You know, it used to be that, you know, back in the day it was like everyone was smoking. If your friend smoked, you smoked, or, you know, oh yeah, I'll try this and that and that. And then people got addicted to it. Now it's just, how long before the cigarette doesn't exist anymore?
1: I know.
0: Is that your phone? You always tell my phone.
1: He's not here.
0: Is he not here?
1: So I'm looking. I've already put my phone on.
0: Yeah.
1: To see if he's rang, and he hasn't.
0: Right. Okay. So we'll assume that he's.
1: Yeah. I mean, it's only what
0: ten past.
1: Yeah.
0: Yeah. So
1: he lives over the water.
0: Yeah, but what time do we say to get here for one?
1: Yeah, and he probably would have been here. He seemed like a person who would be, not like me. I am on my way.
0: Exactly.
1: I can send a message, I'm coming, but
0: yeah,
1: see when I get there.
0: I just get, the thing with Claire, she does communicate, just like, I'm running late, I'll see you. Okay, thanks, bye.
1: How did you know that's mine?
0: Because I know you pop up, I'm going to be late. Okay. Don't argue. Well, I'll tell you what we'll do then.
1: Sit in the building today.
0: I know. Sit in this, go on, your story, go on.
1: Oh, no, I'm just going to say it. I might no, go on.
0: Well, what I was going to do is, I mean, obviously our guest hasn't actually turned up. So what I was going to do is I'm going to play another record, and then I'm going to play out an interview that Kevin, one of our volunteers who works in the croissant, did. Sat down with Sue, who runs the cafe, and Ben, her son. Now, Sue gave Ben her kidney because Ben needed a kidney. It's fascinating to listen to. Unless there's anything in the paper we can talk about. What do you reckon, Claire?
1: We'll take Arch, a vote. Jeffrey Arch.
0: Oh, Jeffrey Arch, yes, I believe he...
1: He's dead.
0: Yeah, I believe he passed away.
1: So he was just about to sell his bloody book, wasn't he?
0: Not anymore. Well, I mean, he'll still get sold. He'll still get sold, obviously.
1: Former Prime Minister Maggie Thatcher and Jeffrey Archer in 1991... The former politician Jeffrey Archer has died at the age of 86, his publisher has announced. Archer, who was a Conservative MP for 5 years before serving as the party's deputy chairman, died suddenly and peacefully at his own home between his writing sessions on Monday, HarperCollins said. That's the name of the book, isn't it, HarperCollins?
0: Yeah.
1: I wonder what it is. Must have wrote something and nearly killed him off when he went into his memoirs.
0: He sued a newspaper, didn't he, back in 1987, I think, or something. But he then had to pay it back in 2003 or something. So, he was a politician, but he was a writer, but I think most people know more as a politician.
1: Well, I remember he was good friends with Thatcher. He had a successful career as a novelist alongside politics and was made a life peer in 1992. His political career was paused in 2001 with the disgrace of being imprisoned for 4 years for perjury. And I remember that now. And perceiving the course of justice. Do you remember that?
0: Perverting the course of justice, yeah.
1: The Old Bailey jury found that he had lied in a libel action and had brought against the Daily Star newspaper, what you said, 13 years earlier, in which he was awarded $500,000. Yeah, he took that.
0: Yeah, 500K.
1: And he was released early in 2023 and returned to the House of Lords, becoming the first Archer of Weston-super-Mare until he retired in 2024. Oh, my God. That was 2003, sorry.
0: Yeah.
1: Kate Elton Harper Collins, UK's chief executive, and Archer's editor said, "It has been one of the great privileges of my publishing life to have been Jeffrey Archer's editor. He was a master storyteller and an editor's dream phenomenon."
0: Well,
1: of course he was.
0: Yeah, he wrote some stories.
1: Neck cheek, yeah. he had more front than the period.
0: That's something I'm not here for a while.
1: Yeah.
0: The thing is that the stuff with the papers today is pretty awful, isn't it? There's not much in them. We are going through them trying to find stories. We've got them in the Echo. Yeah.
1: Like
0: we can do the horoscopes if you want. I mean, I can.
1: Who's this?
0: If I find the horoscopes, that's not a problem. We can, you know, see what Russell's got and plan for us. There we go. Good old Russell. Never let us down, does Russell. Right, okay. So what's your star sign?
1: You're the same as me, Scorpio.
0: Oh, Scorpio, so just, there you go. Your intuition is sharp around career matters, especially when a conversation challenges your usual view. Don't dismiss an unexpected idea because it unsettles your plan. Relationships benefit from saying what's been left unsaid. Growth requires a little discomfort. Speak honestly, listen carefully, and trust what becomes clearer afterwards.
1: Yeah.
0: I think me and Claire just sort of go, really? Yeah. Do we care?
1: Well, that's what everyone does. We all spill clear, don't we?
0: We do. Yeah. Life goes on. Life goes on. It's even worse when there's no stories in the paper. So what I'll do, play another record, and then I'll play an interview out that I did last week. Kip Out in the Cop took place at Anfield, raising money for the LFC Foundation and also Liverpool Homeless FC. I'll play that out on the other side of Spanish Caravan and Hoot Nanny.
2: 1, 2, 3, 4.

0: fourth Kip Out on the Cot that's been organised by LFC Foundation. Tonight 150 people sleep on the cot, experience what it's like to spend a night underneath the stars. Funds raised from the event will go to the LFC Foundation and also Liverpool Homeless FC. For the 450 people that are going to be here this evening, they can go home to a warm bed when they leave. For those on the street, they don't have that luxury, and the funds raised from this will go towards helping them. LFC staff as well as will be sleeping on the cop along with fans here this evening. So here we are, Kip Out of the Cop 2026. It's the fourth time this has happened. The second time this young gentleman's been here, midfield maestro Sammy Lee. Sammy, welcome back, mate.
1: Cheers, Matt. Good to be here, mate. Absolute pleasure.
0: So, what got you involved this year? Did you enjoy it last year when you were here?
1: It's not a case of enjoying it, mate. I realised the worth of it, you know what I mean, and the value of it, because it's all about making people aware of the situation, you know, so it's not something that you can say you enjoy. But I have to say, it's a pleasure to be here, because it's amongst great people, and as I said to you, what we're trying to do is just make awareness, create awareness for the big problem that we have in our city, but not only in our city, but in the country, you know, so, and if we can raise awareness, then we're doing not a bad job.
0: And that's the thing, by sleeping out on the cop, 150 people along with yourself are proving what it's like to be homeless, whereas in the morning they can then go home to a warm house where the people can't.
1: Exactly.
0: It gives you an experience of what they go through, isn't it?
1: Well, that's what I'm saying. That's why when you said, like, your first thing about enjoying it, it's not a case of enjoyment, but I feel privileged to be able to create the awareness of it. You know, and as you so rightly say, 450 is a raise upon the numbers of last year, which is great for us, you know. So we've got more awareness. But as you so rightly say, Matt, tomorrow we can wake up and then go on to our nice bed or whatever. And unfortunately, they've still got the same situation. But as I say, we can only do our little bit. And all I'll say to you is, for people out there, please come and support it. And please come and support the numbers, because the more people know about it, the more we can understand it. And hopefully, the more we can eradicate it.
0: And of course, it's not just this that the foundation do. You've got the walking football. Are you involved in that? Do you go down and support them who do the walking football as well?
1: I go and do the homeless football, yes, for sure, down the pits. Yeah. And I've got to be honest, I'm in a situation where I always played walking football here at Anfield, you know, so it's not unusual to me, you know what I mean? But no, again, as I keep on saying, all these programmes that are going on to help and support and create awareness, all credit to them.
0: Do you think, I mean, the foundation last year raised over £1 million, I think, over the last four times it's happened. Do you think, you know, break £1.5 million, £2 million to help, you know, keep the help going?
1: Well, listen, that'd be nice. That'd be nice, Matt. But I'll always say to you, if we can get £1 more than what we did last year, it'd be great. I'm sure we'll get more than that, because we've got 50 more bodies here than we had last year. So as I said to you, the awareness is going and growing and growing. So hopefully alongside that, you know, the donations will grow and grow, because it'll never be enough. And all we can do is do our little bit to support people who are in need of our support.
0: And you hope you're not going to get next to someone who snores?
1: Well, I've got to be honest with you, the way the noise echoes in here, where there's one person here, as there was last year, then we're all going to hear it. But listen, that's by the by, because as you so rightly say, tomorrow we can go home and we can go to the missus.
0: So we're back here at Anfield, Kip Out on the Cop 2026, the man who's organised it all and the CEO of the LFC Foundation, Matt Parrish. Matt, it's happened again, fourth time.
2: Yeah, we're really excited. I think we've got the most sign-ups so far. I think 460-odd signed up tonight. I think we had 400 last year. It's a stretch, Matty, to say I organised it. I've got colleagues who are far better at that than me. So, yeah, a lot of hard work behind the scenes to make it happen. Us and Liverpool Homeless, it's brilliant to see everyone back here again.
0: So up to now, this is the fourth one. You've raised nearly £300,000 over the last four. Can we see a break in £500,000 in the next couple of years?
2: Oh, almost definitely, I think. We were unsure. I mean, the first year we did it, it started quite small, you remember, and then I think we got the John Bishop effect. He got behind it. He's been involved in supporting it for the last three. Well, he's fought with the first year, but he actually, I think the first year we did was our year two. I think the momentum, I think last year we raised 102,000 in total. We're already at 100,000 tonight, as you say. So, and the fundraising's open till, I think, the 26th of October. So, I know that Liverpool Homeless as an organisation have been able to grow as a result of this, and they do some fantastic work across Merseyside. So, and we're able to support more and more young people into work, training opportunities who have been homeless. So, look, every penny we raise tonight goes directly to that. There's nothing sort of, there's no management fee taken, as they say. So,
0: as CEO of the foundation and the staff you work with, when you see so many people sign up, 460 people, does that show that a lot of people want to support the foundation, want to support Liverpool Homeless FC as well?
2: Yeah, I think so. I think, look, there's a uniqueness, isn't there? The opportunity to sleep out in the cop, and for that reason we get first timers every year. it's encouraging that we've got so many people repeat attendees, you know, people that have done every year. Obviously the team have, but it's our job too. I think you're right. I think more and more, thanks to the support of people like yourselves, our cause is getting known. I think what we do is getting known. I think the fact that this is a very targeted fundraising campaign, it's not a nebulous come and just support the LSC Foundation. This is to support a real need in our, well, across the country, but certainly in our city. So it's something that I think people can get behind, and they do.
0: As brilliant. I said to Sammy earlier, you know, in the morning you can go home. Those who are on the street 100%. Can't. And that's the thing, it's experiencing it for one night. Well, people do that day after day.
2: Yeah, and I said, you know, my wife said that to me, I was leaving tonight, you know, you're leaving your wife and family at home, but that's the key, you're leaving it at home and you're doing it for one night. And it gives you it's not the same as experiencing it. You know, look at all this here, we've got people giving out water and chocolate bars and woolly hats, and there's toilets here and stewards looking after, so we're safe, you know. We're warm, we feel a bit of a fraud. It's an unbelievably warm evening as well, isn't it? But, yeah, it gives a little bit of understanding of what it must be like. I think just more so how you feel the next day, how tired you are, and to be like that all the time must be so tough. So, look, I think that's why, I think we probably, when we spoke about it last year, the team, they work hard at tonight, but it's a balance. We don't want it almost to be too fun. It's a great atmosphere. Everyone's here for great cause, but, you know, there's not a lot to it. We get here, you know, with a few speeches, a bit of music, and then we go to bed. You know, it's about experiencing and getting a little experience of what it must be like.
0: How do you sleep? I mean, you've done, this is your fourth one you've done. Have you got used to it?
2: Yeah, I don't know if used to it's the right term. Not well. I think I've learned that an extra bit of cardboard helps. I wish I could sleep on my back. I can't. I sleep on my side. I think as you get older, the hips feel it. I think that's for sure. So, yeah, I'm looking forward to my bed tomorrow night, I think, is the way to do it. I might have a pint of Guinness or two after the women's team game tomorrow and hopefully sleep well.
0: And what's the future for the foundation? It's growing strength to strength. There's the Works Project. There's working with Liverpool Homeless FC. There's going into schools. The foundation, year on year, just keeps growing.
2: Yeah, our last impact report that was published, so for the 24-25 season, seems a long time ago now, we supported just under 150,000 people. That was about 125,000 of those were here in the northwest, and 20,000 internationally. We want to do more here. We also want to grow internationally. It's you know, I think we have to get that balance right. We, as we've said before, you've heard me say before, Liverpool's a great place to live and work, but there's a lot of people in need in our community. So it's important that we always, you know, this is our focus. But I think also it's an international club. We've got supporters around the world. I've just been lucky enough to be over in Thailand and seeing the cop run, 7,000 people in Bangkok at 4 a.m. doing a 5 and 10k run. So, you know, why shouldn't we try and use the power of this club to, as I say, have social impact around the world? So growing what we do here, not necessarily doing lots more different projects, but doing more of what we know works. If we're working in 200 schools, you know, we want to try and work in 250. Yeah. We've got a staff team now of over 100, and 80 of those are out delivering, you know, their boots on the ground. So doing more of that, we're taking on the centre where we're based, Stanford Sports and Community Centre, which, you know, and trying to make sure that that's a community asset for years to come. So it's, yeah, lots happening, exciting, but loads more to do. And, you know, and thanks to Liverpool supporters, we, you know, they, things like this, the Legends game, run to Anfield with our gala ball, they support us so well. And as I keep saying, every penny we raise at those events goes direct to our programmes.
0: Matt, it's been an absolute pleasure speaking to you. Thanks, and hopefully you're a good night's sleep.
2: Thanks, Matty. Cheers, mate.
0: So back at Kip Out of the Cop 2026. Delighted to be joined by this man, Keo, local musician. How are you, mate?
3: I'm good, mate. I'm very good. Little buzz on, to be honest. We come here every week, obviously, to watch the Reds, but it looks completely different when all the lights are off and it's just a few hundred people in the ground. So, yeah, excited.
0: So what got you involved in it, then?
3: I've done a lot of work at the foundation over the years, and it's something I'm quite passionate about. We do a lot of work within the city, and I'm proud to be involved with the foundation, and any time I can help or support the foundation, I will. And this is an event that raises awareness, raises money, and gets people together. So yeah, it's a no-brainer for me, really.
0: So how do you sleep? Because a lot of people, you know, people snore. How do you manage it?
3: I didn't last time, I'll be honest. Last time I just lay there counting the floodlights and counting the Wi-Fi routers on the roof of the cop. So I didn't get much sleep. I don't think the 4 free coffees help as well, because as we're speaking here, there's a complimentary tea, coffee or hot chocolate stand opposite. I don't really drink tea. I ended up having about 4 or 5 coffees last time, so I was wired to the moon lying there staring at the roof of the cop. And funny enough, last time I done it, I parked in the wrong car park. I parked in the Vernon Sangster one. So I come out at 6:15 in the morning.
0: Couldn't find your car.
3: Got in the car and the gate was shut. I had to ring the council to get out. So I had a bad time last time. Like.
0: But when you think about it, if this was happened 30, 40 years ago, the cop was standing, that wouldn't have happened. Oh, you couldn't have had kip out on the cop then.
3: No, you couldn't have had kip out on the cop then. I'm a bit too young to have experienced the old cop. But I couldn't obviously imagine what it was like to stand on it, never mind lie on it. But it is still special to be able to be in this, the most famous stand in football, let's have it right, doing something good.
0: And obviously the work you do with the foundation, you know, you go to events, you do music, you know, you'll help them out. How does that make you feel as a Liverpool supporter, but also working with the foundation?
3: I said before, it's an honour. It is really an honour to work with them. Not only do you get to give a bit back, but also you get to see the good that they do. And, like, as a Liverpool fan, I mean, we're sat here now and you see Sammy Lee on the other side of the room, Chris Kirkland will be here tonight. Unfortunately, John Bishop can't make it, but you get to work with some fantastic people as well doing it. So tonight I'll be doing a performance, You Never Walk Alone, it's just before lights out. And I'll be interviewing Tash Dowie and Beck Easton and Niamh Farley as well.
0: So you're looking forward to doing the interview. Are you interview type of person, or are you sort of like...
3: No, that's something I've been doing for a couple of years now. I work quite closely with the Anfield Rap. And obviously I'm a musician, that's how I started out, but just being in this Liverpool space for so long, the natural progression has led towards contributing as a fan slash, I'm not going to say the word pundit because I wasn't the next player, but contributing as a fan into fan media, but also now as a host and a presenter on camera and on podcast as well.
0: So music wise, what have we got coming out? Are you anything new coming out?
3: I haven't, to be honest with you. I've parked the originals for a little minute. Doing a couple of Liverpool gigs coming up. I was in America doing a couple of gigs last month, and then Australia the month before that. So I'm quiet at the minute. Like I said, doing a lot of hosting, presenting, but I'm not finished on the music front. Mate.
0: Okay, it's been a pleasure chatting. I hope you can sleep well, mate.
3: Thanks very much.
4: Cheers, mate.
5: The wheel, and you want to do it. The power of the badge, the LFC Foundation. That's why we do it for. We know that tonight the money goes to Liverpool homeless. They've got people off the streets. They've got people back into employability. The programmes we run through the LFC Foundation, the employability programmes, that's where the money's going to go to. I've been on those programmes. I don't do a lot on them, but I know the staff that run those programmes, and we get people back into employment. And it's because of nights like this why that happens as well. So, listen, there's a lot of staff here. There's a lot of volunteers. It's amazing to be here, and hopefully we can raise more than we did last year.
0: As you say, you're in a good place now. We spoke before about your past demons, so to speak, and your problems you've had. The foundation, joining them and helping, you know, working with them, that's improved a lot. That's improved you a lot, because you had something to do then. You were...
5: Well, listen, I remember... I've been with them 6 years now, and I remember when I come out and told the eventual truth in 2022, I went to the staff, I went to Matt, I went to Katie, I went to Gemma and said, listen, there's going to be a story coming out about my addiction, about my mental health. And I was nervous, I was, but I shouldn't have been, because they turned around and said, listen, whatever you need, how can we help you, how can we help your family? And the foundation now, I've been offered back into football many, many times. And I've recently as well, back into coaching, back into a club. And I've said no, because I love doing what I'm doing. I love working with the staff, all the staff here tonight. I love what they do, I love their values, and my values are the same. I was brought up in the right way. I was brought up to respect people, to help people if you can, and to be humble. And this night typifies that, and the LFC Foundation do.
0: Well, I know there's like 450, 460 people here tonight. I said earlier to Matt, next year maybe 500, maybe more.
5: Listen, this could be as big as we want it to be. So, obviously, listen, people come in tonight, I know people have got commitments, but there's 450 tonight. This, like I said before, this will take it over £300,000 raised in 4 years, which is going to do so much good. I see what the good it does for us. I know what the good it does for Liverpool Homeless with John and his team. So listen, imagine we get one year, we get 2,000, 3,000 people. Imagine we fill four stands, or, you know, we get 2,000 in each stand, 8,000 people. What an achievement that'll be. And do you know what? It will happen one day, without a shadow of a doubt. We've got Matt Parrish here tonight, the CEO of LFC Foundation. He's done it every single year as well. He's an unbelievable guy, and he wants to make lives better and give people opportunities within our city and afar as well, but predominantly within Merseyside, because that's what we need to do.
0: And hopefully you won't get next to someone who snores.
5: By the way, last year, I'm nervous about that, but I bought me headphones tonight, so... Yeah, I'll probably be wearing them. But listen, you're not meant to get a comfy night's sleep. I've said that. You're not meant to come here and get 8-9 hours sleep, because that's, people on the streets don't get that. So whatever happens tonight, whatever happens the last few years, it is what it is, because that's reality.
0: Chris, best of luck, mate. Thanks for talking to us. Cheers.
4: Had a couple of chances in the first half that we didn't put away, but it was a decent crowd and hopefully lots of good money raised for Everton, the community, and for the homeless there, and now coming across the park to support the Liverpool Foundation. And I think that's what's great about this city.
0: And, you know, the ambassador for the LFC Foundation, you go out into the schools and, you know, the projects. What would Kip Out on the Cop mean for the foundation, you know, raising the money? Because it's over £300,000 over the last 4 years.
4: Yeah, it's incredible. And it goes back. That's the most important thing, is the money raised will support homeless people. You know, it's something that I've really invested and become a big part of my life over the last 2 to 3 years. Every Sunday morning I go over to Birkenhead and I actually like help out for a couple of hours with homeless people over there. We cook breakfast for them. We give them goodie bags. And you know what? You hear their story, and at times it's quite heartbreaking, but also makes you realise what they have to go through day to day. So this is my first Kip on the Cop, and I've been wanting to do it for the last 2 or 3 years, but just haven't been able to. So we've raised a lot of money. I believe it's 81,000 so far tonight. So hopefully, you know, after tonight we can push up to 100,000, and that can go back to really supporting people that need it.
0: And you know, the women. That's a quick one on the women's team. Good start to the season. Merseyside derby tomorrow. What are your thoughts on that?
4: I mean, I always think we should beat them, and I think the squad that we've got, we should be winning tomorrow. The record's not great. I think we've lost 8 of 9, so eventually that is going to change. So I'm just hoping tomorrow that's the case. I'll be here. I think the Liverpool men's manager as well is going to be coming to support, so hopefully we get a good crowd and the girls put on a good performance.
0: And how do you think you'll sleep tonight?
4: Like a log, I think, after that 65 minutes. To be honest, I can sleep anywhere. Put me anywhere and I'll sleep. But it's lovely to see so many faces, familiar faces, but also fans as well. And, yeah, I'm really excited about it.
0: Well, Tash, best of luck and sleep well.
4: Thank you. Cheers, mate.

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6: Hello, salut, ahlan, ciao, titi, hola. 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

0: Hola. 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

0: Only Child, Dock Road. Before that, you heard from Kip Out of the Cop. Thanks to Jamie and everyone at LFC Foundation for arranging that. Great to chat to everyone. That's it. Coming to the end of the show, folks. It's just been me and Claire today. Claire's currently on hold.
1: Yeah,
0: on another call
1: fine.
0: At the moment.
1: I'm fine. Oh, have you left me on hold? Yeah.
0: Yes. Can you not hear the music? I'll give you a rundown what's coming on. At 3 o'clock this afternoon, Frank is going to be over at the Jazz Cabin. Going to be live between 3 and 5. Have a listen to it. Tomorrow I'm going to be here with Eddie and Alice. It's our normal Wednesday one till one. On Thursday, we're going to have, just after 1 o'clock, and we're going to be joined by Kinship Carers. They're going to come and talk to us. Not had them in for a while. Very fascinating subject. Well worth it as well. The show's repeated tonight at 6:10 and 6 tomorrow morning, over the weekend as well. Don't ask me when, because I haven't got a clue, because I should know the scheduling, but I don't. But, you know, it's one of those things worth listening to. As I say, Frank is going to be here this afternoon at 3 with the Jazz Cabin. He has got a guest, and I don't know who it is. Sorry, Frank, if you're listening. Sorry, mate, I did have it written down somewhere, but unfortunately, I've lost it. Some people say I'd lost it years ago. Claire, thank you very much indeed.
1: Thank you very much.
0: She's currently on hold. Looking to book a cruise, aren't you?
1: Yeah.
0: That's because we spoke about it before.
1: she put it in the head.
0: I didn't put it in your head.
1: I was looking in the window and seeing it.
0: Yeah, but then you said it. And then I was like, well, yeah, but as you've just said, if you don't do it, you'll regret it.
1: Yeah.
0: And as you keep telling me, life changes and you've got to get, you just got to roll with the punches. That's what you tell me. So
1: true.
0: I'm telling you the same.
1: Yeah.
0: Anyway, show's peace out. 6:10, 6 tomorrow morning over the weekend as well. I say, Frank, Jazz Cabin's here at 3. Thanks for your company. Claire, thank you very much.
1: Thank you.
0: A pleasure. We're all back in a few weeks. Leave with Joseph. Goodbye. Friends, we'll see you soon. Bye bye.

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0: Hello and welcome to this month's Reading Room. I'm here, Krista, with Barry.
1: Hello.
0: And we've got Sue.
2: Hello.
0: Welcome to the show. Right, we're going to discuss the last book, which was Gabriel's Moon by William Boyd, written in 2024. So I'm going to start with you, Barry, if that's okay. What do you think?
1: Okay. Good start. I liked it up to a point. I thought it was fairly lightweight, is the truth. But in saying that, it was easy reading, and I did enjoy it as a sort of, not a throwaway thing, but just as a sort of a lightweight summer read.
0: Okay, Sue?
2: Well, this was my choice of book, because I chose it because after reading Any Human Heart, I wanted to read some more of his work. I mean, I would never have come across him other than for the Reading Room. And I will say I agree with Barry in the sense that it's not meant to be a deep tome. It is quite lightweight, but sometimes that makes a nice change. And I found that there was elements in this book which reminded me very much of Any Human Heart, because it takes you into a fictional world, but because it's so realistically written and researched, it seems like fact.
0: Well, I know what you mean. I absolutely loved it. And it is light reading. I like the fact that it was a modern book, because I still love historical novels, but we've read so many that it was nice and refreshing for me to have a modern book. And I just like that era, the 1960s. And I don't usually read spy books, but I might change that, because I found it really gripping in parts and very clever. And I really enjoyed the story as well. A bit confused at the end. I usually am confused at the end of novels, and I had to kind of reread it to find out what exactly happened. But I thought the characters were very interesting, really good characters, and I loved the way he was travelling. And, you know, a bit of a traveller like you, Sue, I just got excited when he said things like, I could understand when he said, I'm planning another trip, which made me feel better. I thought, yeah, I know how that feels. Or I've just arrived in a place and he goes for dinner by himself to Madrid. And I think, yeah, I know how that feels. Okay, Barry, back on to you. Any more you can add?
1: Yeah, I think some of the things which you mentioned are some of the things which I don't really get along with. I mean, I found the same thing. I remember saying the same thing about the Any Human Heart, is that when you bring real life situations into it, in terms of quite well-known things, it does tend to blur, you know, whether you're reading history or fiction in certain cases. I mean, just for people who aren't familiar with the book, it starts off really in terms of the main narrative. There are several subplots which we'll probably get to, but in terms of the main narrative, he actually goes and interviews Patrice Lumumba, who was the Prime Minister of the Congo, shortly after he'd been elected. And I mean, he was a real character, and he interviews him, and he tells him that he's under threat of death, and subsequently ends up being assassinated. And in real life, his death was held responsible, apparently, by the CIA and by MI6 and by the Belgian intelligence people. So there's truth in it, and then he constructs his own fiction around it. So that can be a little bit confusing, I think, just for me, you know.
0: Sue?
2: Well, I guess, I think because Boyd does so much painstaking research, I think he thinks of every detail in the book to try and convince you that it's real, that Dax is real, Gabriel Dax is the title character. And he goes so far at the end of the book to list the works of this fictional author called Gabriel Dax. And the list even goes to the extent of saying Rivers, brackets, in preparation. And that's the book that Dax is working on in Gabriel's Moon. So he actually does his best to make you believe that these characters are real. And I think that he has a gift of making very, very unreal situations feel like fact. So I felt that sometimes when I was reading this book, I felt that it was based on personal experience. And it reminded me of another reading room book called Somerset Maugham's Ashington, which is actually based on true facts. And I'd love to know what inspires Boyd to write this material.
0: Yeah, well, I actually looked into Boyd, and he was born, I think, in Nigeria. And then wealthy family, went to university and was an English lecturer. So it got quite an interesting life. I think well-travelled as well, so that's probably part of the knowledge. But I didn't actually realise that the president of Congo was a real character.
1: Oh, yeah.
0: Which is very interesting. But there was so much going on in the book, I think. Lots of different stories entwined, which I did really like. I liked that. And I liked the way... It was interesting because Gabriel Dax's... He always thought about the clothes that Faith Green wore. And I thought that was kind of an interesting touch. Every time he met her, he mentioned her clothes, what she was wearing.
2: Yes, I think that's true. Christy, I found the description of the characters and situations was incredible. The way he describes food and drink to such an extent that I could almost taste the food, and his descriptions of people make them feel real. And when he's talking about what women are wearing, which is unusual for a male author, he goes into such detail, such as naming specific fashions or fashion houses.
0: Yeah.
2: And I think that adds to the reality of the characters and the observational powers of Dax.
0: Yeah, and it went right down to the shoes that they were wearing as well. Yes, he's wearing the pumps today. And
1: I have to say, I found exactly the opposite. I thought that it was a bit weird, and I was surprised that he would be as familiar with different design houses. There was nothing suggested in his background which would give him that sort of knowledge, and I just found that it was like a certain like voyeurism which I found a bit unsettling, and which actually occurs later on when he's actually stalking Faith Green, who's his spy handler in the MI6. I mean, there's no good way of saying it, really. The fact that he actually rents a bike and stakes himself out by a house with a pair of binoculars is really is probably the definition of stalking rather than just suggestion, you know. So I found that part of it unbelievable, and the fact that she knew that he was doing that and still chose to go into bed with him, I found also very unbelievable. But I mean, these are only just bits. I don't think it's meant to be taken too seriously. I think it's a sort of a sub genre of John le Carré. It doesn't go into enough detail and it isn't clever enough, I don't think, for the John le Carré type thing. And it's a bit like James Bond, but without the sort of glitz and glitter, really.
0: I think he's written a James Bond kind of sequel.
1: He has written a solo. Yeah, there was a thing which I saw, which he said, Boyd described his youthful enthusiasm for the James Bond novels and their heady but slightly toxic cocktail of snobbery, sex, ludicrous violence, exotic travel and superior consumer goods. And one of the reviewers I read made the point that he didn't follow that, but I thought that he did in some ways, in his own way, you know. It like a sort of inverted snobbery, in as much as, you know, he was an ex public school boy and his girlfriend was a young girl who worked in Wimpy, and then when he goes to Poland, there's a Scouse reporter for the Daily Worker, and I felt that those sort of things were fairly pointed rather than just random, you know.
0: So. I quite like that. What about you, Sue?
2: Well, to go back to when he starts stalking Faith, I felt that was kind of completely out of character. I mean, when he killed the man on the boat, I thought that was out of character.
0: Yeah.
2: But I could reason that was self-defence. But when he employed Tyrone to trail Faith, it reminded me a bit of the film Vertigo. And Scotty, who was played by James Stewart, was following his, you know, the woman he was obsessed with around. And that's when I think I began to think of Gabriel as a somewhat troubled, obsessed, and maybe a dangerous man. And I thought that I would have to read the next two books to find out.
0: I want to read the next two books as well.
1: It's funny you should say that, because I actually, after having read the book, I went online on Amazon, and the second book in the series was £5. So, and because I've got Amazon Prime, it doesn't cost for postage. So I've read that since as well.
0: Oh, right.
1: And there's a third one which is actually due for release in September. Which will be in hardcover, but the second part of the book, The Predicament, is available in paperback, because they're only fairly recent as well.
0: Yeah.
1: And it's more of the same, and it does. I mean, I found I had to go back and read the first one again, because it all blurred into one, you know, because it's like one long story, really, I suppose, as a lot of trilogies are. But I found that there were certain things about it which became even stranger, because the other part of the story, probably the major subplot, is that he's an insomniac, because his mother died in a house fire, and he was there when he was 6 years old, and so he was adopted. But then he had insomnia and was constantly waking up and seeing fire and what have you. So he goes to a psychoanalyst. And the psychoanalyst, it turns out, is unqualified, just decides to be a psychoanalyst. Yeah. And he ends up telling her everything, and he tells her he's working for MI6 and all sorts of things, in a most implausible sort of subplot, I found, you know.
0: It's the 1960s.
1: Not much of a spy if he's telling everybody he's working for MI6, you know. So.
0: Yeah. Sue?
2: I think Boyd starts off with situations which are just believable, and then I think as you read the book, it becomes just unbelievable as you're reading through it. But by that time, I was hooked, and I just wanted to read on.
0: Yeah, I was hooked. I really enjoyed reading it. I liked the bits of when he was so spontaneous. It kind of, you know, I was kind of thinking that I'd love to be like that. He just got into the car and he drove to, what was that place? Cadiz.
2: Yes, Cadiz.
0: And I got that excitement through the travelling. And then I was quite surprised as well when he tries to help and rescue the double agent, who turns out not to be a double agent. Is that right?
2: Yes, that's right. He's a triple agent.
0: Yeah, he's a triple agent, yeah. Because, and then they know that he's rescued him. I found that a bit confusing, but I liked it. I liked that little twist in it too, because I was really worried that he was going to get caught with this guy, and the guy left. And
2: I think it was a test, basically. I think it was a test of his character.
1: I think he was set up. I think that they wanted him to do that to make the story plausible, and so they predicted that he would do that. I've nicked a quote from somewhere again here, just because I think it's an E.M. Foster quote.
0: Oh, I like E.M. Foster.
1: He said, "Given the option of betraying country or friend, you would hope to have the guts to betray the country," which I thought was the you know, obviously somebody else had already put that conclusion on that particular incident. And I think, you know, they set it up so that he is friends with the guy, but only over a couple of days. And then, you know, it's after he sort of sees his brother with Faith Green, after they've all lied to him, that he feels a bit betrayed by them. So, in a fit of dudgeon, he sort of he helps the guy, who turns out to be the triple agent, and gives his escape story plausibility. So it was quite convoluted. But I think it's one of those things, really. I don't think it's meant to be taken too seriously. It's a bit like the James Bond thing, you know, where you see them in Mexico City blowing up hotels and things like that, and the next thing he's somewhere else, you know, and there isn't some major incident, you know, requiring him to be arrested. You know what I mean? Some of it is just so sort of superhero-like, you know, that it's supposed to just be, you know, suspend your belief for a little while. And if you're enjoying it, there's nothing wrong with that at all.
0: Absolutely not.
1: And I don't want to pick too many holes in it, because, like I say, I read the follow-up book and I'll read the third one probably.
0: Amazing. You know, so. Do you think, you know, his brother's, you know, we are giving stuff away on this book programme because we're discussing the book. So this is a spoiler, but do you think his brother's, it was suicide, or do you think he was murdered?
1: I think he was bumped off by MI6, yeah. I don't think there's any possibility that it was suicide at all.
0: Yeah.
1: I think that, you know, it's one of those things. I mean, this is one of the things where the truth is stranger than fiction. You know, you get these stories where, it's like with MI6, where we had that, there was a guy who was in, this is the true story, not in the book, where the guy was in MI6 and they found him locked up in a hold all in his bath, you know, and and they came to the conclusion that he'd locked himself in the hold all, do you know what I mean? After they'd cleaned the room and everything like that, you know, I think they tell you anything, you know, and I expect you to believe it, really, you know. So.
0: Well, it's hard to believe that people do are spies and lead double lives, isn't it? And
1: I mean, they tend to be posh people, you know, and they tend to have been to the best universities. It's like William Boyd himself went to Gordonstown,
0: yes.
1: You know, which is where King Charles went to. You know, we're not talking about a sort of from the streets author here, are we? We're talking about, you know, from a world of privilege, you know. So,
0: Sue, can you add?
2: Yeah, I think there's a lot of the author. Of the author in depth, because Boyd, as a writer, took 2 years researching any human heart before he actually started writing it. And I think similarly, within the book, Dax has taken something like 2 years to write 4 chapters of Rivers. So I do think there's a lot of Boyd in it. And I do think that it does hook you to the point where when it says to be continued, and you read the prologue of the next book, I read it, and I felt to myself that as Faith Green had hooked Gabriel, William Boyd had hooked me.
0: Yeah.
2: But having said that, I still felt that sometimes his reasons for getting involved and staying involved were a bit weak. And I'd also like to know more about the death of his mother and that to be resolved, and somehow linked to his situation today. Now, I don't know, because I've not read the second book, and obviously the third one isn't out, whether that actually happens, and it's part of Boyd's skill as a writer, because going through it, there were so many characters at certain points. I felt that, like, Lorraine disappeared for so long. I wondered what happened to her, which means she was memorable in the first place. But you think he's forgotten them, but he always finds a way to bring them back into the story seamlessly.
0: Yeah,
2: and
0: yeah.
2: That's what I liked about it, that sometimes you see things on television or you see things in films or e-books and characters just disappear.
0: Yeah, yeah.
2: And but with him, he does bring them back in. And also, they've changed and their lives have changed. So it's not just Dax's life that's changing. Lorraine's life changed. So... Yeah. That part I liked about the consistency of people moving, you know, through life wasn't just about him, it was about all the people around him.
0: Yeah. I mean, it was a very powerful beginning of the book, wasn't it? When you just kind of open the first few pages and then you find out all that stuff, like, you know, his father had died and then the house fire and the lamp. So that was, and that, so I think he was very clever, William Boyd. The way he starts to write the book and you are kind of hooked from the beginning. Well, I wanted to know what had happened. And I'm right in saying that they don't think the fire was caused by that lamp at the end. It was
2: his
0: mother.
2: No, but it also, I think, intimated that it wasn't accidental.
0: I know.
2: I got the fact that running through it, that it wasn't actually accidental. Now, that might just be a red herring, I don't know, but I'd like to think that there is more about that scenario to come.
1: I'm sure that we'll find... I mean... Like, without giving anything away at all, you know, I mean, the plots and the subplots continue, you know, through the second book. And
2: right, presumably
1: come to some form of denouement in the third, which I think you might expect. I mean, it's partly that thing where I suppose a trilogy of books is really just one long book, you know, I mean, and
2: yes,
1: at some stage,
2: yeah,
1: in point in time, they'll probably join them together, you know, sort of for a proper holiday read, you know, because it's not particularly long, is it? It's only like something like 260 pages or something,
2: yeah. Yeah,
1: you know, so I mean, if you had the three books and they ended up being like 800 pages, it might be a fairly weighty tome, but it would still be a manageable holiday read.
0: Yeah, I think it'll be a great holiday read, actually.
1: Yeah, and he does write, you know, it's fairly simple language and decent dialogue. So, I think it's lightweight, as I said at the start, but at the same time, it's not a difficult read, and therefore it can be distracting, you know, on a sunny day sitting in the garden, you know. So.
0: And I think, Sue, you were right, because the characters were not... Sometimes books have so many characters that you get lost in them. And there was quite a lot of characters, but he made it clear who they were, because he would bring them back in again and he'd explain who they were. So you'd know, oh, yes, that's his girlfriend, of course, and because it brings something up that made you realise, yeah, that's so-and-so, that's so-and-so. So I thought that was really good. I thought his writing was really good.
2: Yes. Yeah, it's so descriptive. I mean, I think there's some wonderful quotes in it as well. When he says, it's on page 100, and he says that memory is like a dog that wants to please its master.
1: Yeah.
2: Mm-hmm. And I thought that was such a good quotation, such a good phrase. Mm.
0: That is.
1: I folded the corner over at that and put an asterisk against it as well. So yeah, I thought it was one of those. Yeah, you know, I'll remember that one.
2: it's such a good phrase. Mm. And as you say, it's not sort of a serious, you know, literature tone, but within that you find sort of quotations like that, which are absolute gems.
1: Yeah.
2: And it's true as well. It's not just a good quotation. It's so true when you think about it.
0: Yeah, yeah, very, very wise. Yeah. You go on.
2: I was just going to say, it was travelling around that much that sometimes I had a bit of jet lag, to be honest.
0: Yeah.
2: Trying to keep up with him. Because 1 minute, I think it's page 127, he's actually gone to London at the beginning of the paragraph, and then he's in Madrid, and there was no scene break or new paragraph. Now, I did find that confusing, and I had to reread it just to make sure. But I do think his ability to control all these characters in the plots and the subplots is amazing.
0: It was. And I loved the fact that he was doing his travel writing on the rivers. I thought, what a good idea.
1: Mm.
0: Why didn't I think of that? And then I started looking at rivers, and I thought, oh, yeah, what a great idea. So he was like, he portrayed to me as a very interesting travel writer. And the fact that he always had his passport on him. I loved that too, the ability just to go right to the airport and get on a plane. And of course, with the Eastern Bloc in the 60s, with the Cold War, I could relate to that because my dad was from the Eastern Bloc and
2: he went over,
0: so I could really relate to that. And I thought, I know we the Scouser lady who comes from the workers' paper, and she's very suspicious of her. And I liked that twist. I thought, yeah, because this is such a left country, city. Mm. I thought, how funny that he's put that in. So I quite liked that, really.
2: Well, again, it takes you into the real world as it was then. So it's sort of dipping you in and out of fact and fiction.
0: Yeah.
2: And I think his research to get that feat, I presume he's not old enough to have experienced it.
1: He is, I think. He's 70. I think he's 74 now, so he would have been.
2: 74.
1: So he would have been like a teenager in the 60s, for sure.
2: Yes, so he wouldn't really have gone to the Eastern Bloc in that kind of capacity.
1: No.
2: And I thought the way that he paint, you know, he described it, and the interaction between the characters, and the difference between the restriction of the characters in the Eastern Bloc and the freedom of London and Spain that had been sort of under, you know, Franco's reign. And I think it was a contrast. And it's also, I think, a contrast between countries then and what's happened to those countries today.
0: Yeah.
2: And how the world
0: has changed.
2: Yeah. And if you were rewriting it today, you'd have to choose different... If you're bringing it up to date as today, you'd have to choose different countries for that kind of reaction.
0: Yeah, I found it was a bit unbelievable when he got the hire a car when he was in the Eastern Bloc. Where was he again? Poland.
1: Yeah.
0: And then he just drove through all those countries and he wasn't stopped and it was a rent a car.
1: Yeah.
0: So that was a bit unbelievable. And then he just left it at the airport and got on a plane.
1: Yeah.
2: Yes. No.
1: I think, yeah, there's some of that. I felt the same way, but I remember hiring a car in Spain probably 40 years ago and driving it into France and it didn't cause a problem, you know. So I think that... You know, there were... You can't these days.
0: No, true. But this was the Eastern Bloc, though.
1: The thing I found which was difficult with that bit was that he actually drove it to an airport in... or he drove it to Hamburg or somewhere, you know, and left it there, you know, which I don't think he would get away with. It's not as if he's not traceable as a person when he was using his own passport and everything, you know, so... you know, they wouldn't just say, "Oh, that's fine." I don't imagine that there was like another hire, like a Hertz rent-a-car office that you could just return it to. You know,
0: it
1: didn't go into any of that sort of detail. So there was an element, I think, of it being, but that's part of the far-fetched nature of it. You know, it's
0: absolutely.
1: Like, he's a bit like a sub James Bond character, isn't he? And you know, and so coincidences happen, which seem very unlikely as well. You know, and everybody seems to be able to find each other very easily and know where they are within a matter of hours, you know, even the guy who was on the boat with him, you know, managed to track him very easily, you know, without the benefit of mobile phones and the internet and what have you. So it's just very convenient, but it still, you know, makes the story read, you know.
0: And he wanted him dead because of the names at on the tape.
1: Yeah, he was the only person, apart from the people who were involved, who had the names... And they were incriminating President Eisenhower. So, and that part of it, I would guess, was factual as well, you know. But, you know, because, I mean, and then the thing about Patrice Lumumba was that he was a sort of a Marxist and an anti-colonial, you know. And so, you know, according to the book, you know, that was a bad thing and he had to be bumped off. Whereas these days, I'd be on his side. And probably even then, to be honest, you know, I would have been on his side. So, you know, it's not as if, you know, my country right or wrong or anything. You know, the fact that they were complicit in murdering a guy who meant well for his country is a bad thing for me, you know. So,
0: go on, Sue, can you add anything?
2: Yeah, it's just funny because... Gabriel went into sort of paranoid spy mode, and I felt myself going into the mode of second-guessing the plot and wondering all the time whether he'd been set up. Every little thing that happened, had he been set up, obviously setting somebody else up. So in that way, I think that was part of the hooking process, if I can put it that way, that you started, as he, in the end, couldn't believe anybody. I found it sort of... that I was sort of thinking, now, is this a setup? Isn't this a setup? Has he walked into this purposely, or is it just coincidence? So I was kind of, I don't know, reacting to the book, reacting to what was happening, rather than just reading it and turning the page. I was actually getting involved.
0: I was too. I was, at points I was like really stressed about him not arriving on time. But there's a couple of things. Like, I'm not clear about the painting in Spain, wasn't it? Is it in Cadiz or in the south of Spain?
1: Yeah.
0: What was all that about? Why did you have to get that painting?
1: Because they were using it for in the days of previous and Cold War espionage and what have you. They had things called micro dots, you know, which were like held plans and stuff like that. And so the painting actually had a micro dot on it, which is why he was getting secrets to the Russians in this case, because he was acting as a double agent to them. So that what happened was he'd pick up a painting and it would be like a plausible thing, but then they would write on it, and like in the dot over the eye would be a micro dot, which held all of the the secret plans and what have you, and the photographs of the nuclear bombs that that the Americans had had, which they wanted apparently to for them to see. The story being that the American nuclear bombs had been proven to work and had worked in Hiroshima and what have you, whereas the Russians didn't have any nuclear bombs, which they were necessarily very reliable. That's the story that was given. You
0: right.
1: know. And this is where, when it sort of wanders into that sort of territory, what you believe or not, you know, I'm not giving anything away at all about the second book, because at the, it, you know, at the start of it, I think it's intimated at the end of this, is Kennedy dies, you know, so...
0: Okay.
1: You know, there's a lot of that tied into it. It's that it is that Cold War. It's like the Cuba stories. It's the missiles, and you know, which was all at this time that the book set, was all very recent stuff, really.
0: It was, and it kind of brought back those memories when I was too young, but to think people were so terrified of the Third World War.
1: Absolutely. So yeah.
2: Yes.
0: Sue, can you add some more?
2: Other than I thoroughly enjoyed it, and I'm glad I really enjoyed it, because sometimes when you read a good book by an author and then you go to a second book by the same author, it can be a disappointment. But with this, I didn't feel it was a disappointment.
0: Same,
2: so
0: really,
2: I think it's kind of a standby author, that if I want to read something that I, you know, expect to enjoy and has pleased me in the past, not just one book but the test of two books, then I would go to him, and I'm going to get book two and book three, and I don't think there's any higher recommendation than that, Krista, really.
0: Yeah, I agree with you. Barry, anything else you can add about the book?
1: No, I think that it's right. The thing is, I don't want to criticise it too much, because I enjoyed it, but no, neither do I want to praise it too much. And I, in as much as the things I didn't like about Any Human Heart, or the things I did like about Any Human Heart, the previous book that we'd done, was I liked the espionage part of it, whereas I found like some of the other stuff was less believable, you know, when he was living on the street with nothing, you know, and, you know, the equivalent of cooking rats to eat, really, when he'd already inherited a house off some poet in south of France. Do you know what I mean?
0: Yes.
1: It was like there were elements of that which were just sort of potty, in my view. And I found that when he was like talking about this Cold War espionage type thing, that it was enjoyable in the same way, I think, as like Len Deighton, you know, the Ipcress file and Funeral in Berlin, those sort of things. Not absolute literature, but joyful romps, if you like, of that nature. You know?
0: Yeah. So would you rank the other two books as good as this one?
2: Sorry, Krista.
0: No, I was asking Barry whether he'd rank those the second books as good as the first one.
1: Oh yeah,
2: right.
1: It's the same, you know. It's another of the same. And if you like that, then that's fine, you know. I mean, I suppose, you know, you might get to a point where you think it's, you know, jumps the shark, and you've had too many of them, you know. But at this stage, certainly there's room for it. And as I say, I would read the third one as well. So, you know, I would look forward to reading that as well.
0: Okay, Sue, what were you going to say then?
2: I thought. You was asking me to compare it with Any Human Heart.
0: Yeah, you
2: and
0: can
2: I'd say that they are both as good. For me, they both make me want to turn the page and find time to read it. So I think they sort of, although Any Human Heart is much longer, and it takes over 10 decades, which is obviously a lot more research, I think that for me they were both equal. An enjoyment value.
0: Yeah. Okay, so I'll just read a little bit about William Boyd then. Okay, so he was born in 1952. He's a British novelist, short story writer, a screenwriter, and a film director. He's best known for novels which include A Good Man in Africa, Any Human Heart, and Restless, many of which have received critical acclaim and literary awards. Excuse me. So Boyd has also written screenplays for film and television, including Chaplin in 1992, and he directed the World War II drama The Trench in 1999. Didn't realise he was actually a director.
2: No, I didn't.
0: His work is characterised by its narrative vitality and range, earning him numerous accolades, including the Whitbread First Novel Award, the James Tate Black Memorial Prize, and the Costa Book Award. A number of his works are what he describes as whole life novels, which follow a protagonist through the highs and lows of a varied and often remarkable life. That sums it up really well. He regularly fuses fact with fiction, and his lead characters encounter well-known historical figures. He was appointed Commander of the Order of the British Empire in 2005 for service to literature. John Self, writing for the Booker Prizes, described Boyd's work as vigorous, entertaining novels produced by an exceptionally fertile imagination, and praised his fiction as fully committed to his stories and characters. So that's, yeah, quite an interesting person, really. Let's just have a little look at some of the work he's done. So he was Best Young Novelist in 1983. And his novels are A Good War in Africa is a study of a disaster-prone British diplomat operating in West Africa, for which he won the Whitbread Book Award. Now, that sounds like an interesting novel.
2: It does, doesn't it?
0: So, he likes to have the background of World War One sometimes. He's had quite a few novels, and in Any Human Heart, which we've actually discussed on here, was written in the form of a journal. Wasn't that of a fictitious male? Yes,
2: that's right.
0: That's back memories. Yeah. Okay. So, out of 10, what would we give it, Barry?
1: 7.
0: 7. Oh, okay. Sue.
2: I think it's leaning to the enjoyment side of it. I think I'd give it 9.
0: Yeah, I think I'd give it 9 too. Yeah, for easy reading, like Barry said, a holiday, a good book for a holiday.
2: Yes.
0: And, you know, it's nothing like, the great writers, Thomas Hardy or anyone like that, the poetic language. But, it was easy to read and easy to follow. So that was a real plus.
2: Yes.
0: So before we choose the next book, Sue, you have an announcement about something you're doing in St. Helens?
2: Yes, I have, Krista. What it is, I'm doing, together with Robert Evans, I'm doing an exhibition. It's called Brick by Brick, and it's an exhibition of concrete poetry, which is by myself, and it's photographs of St. Helens by Robert Evans, and this is photographs of buildings that are featured in the book St. Helens in 50 Buildings. So the historical buildings, but some are more modern, but important to the fabric of the town. And this is going to be at the Millennium Art Gallery, which is in the Millennium Centre in Corporation Street, St. Helens. It's free, and we're actually putting it up tomorrow, and then it's going to stay up until Friday, the 29th of September.
0: Wow.
2: And it's open the same hours as the Millennium Centre. And within the Millennium Centre, it's actually an NHS walking centre. So that's open, quite extensive hours, 7 days a week. So there's plenty of opportunity to go and see it.
0: Okay, and it's open, so 7 days a week?
2: It's open 7 days a week. I think they open at about 8 o'clock in the morning and close at 9 o'clock at night.
0: Wow, that's amazing.
2: Yeah, because it's got to stay, the building's got to stay open because it's got the, the walking centre, the NHS walking centre there, which means you've got access to the exhibition, and it's actually on the first floor of the Millennium Centre.
0: Is it near to the station, to the train station?
2: It is. It's just around the corner from the train station, Krista.
0: So that's easy to find then.
2: If you fancied a trip over, we could perhaps have lunch and if Barry wanted to come in.

0: names. Sefton, that was his brother. Anyway, a travel writer who becomes inadvertently entangled in international espionage. The narrative explores themes of memory, identity, and betrayal. The story includes Boyd's regular blend of historical and fictional people and events. It is the fourth Boyd novel to heavily feature espionage, following Restless, Waiting for Sunrise, and Solo, his James Bond continuation novel. Okay, that was written in 2013. The novel begins in 1936 with a traumatic house fire that kills young Gabriel Dax's mother, leaving him haunted by confused memories and chronic insomnia. By 1960, Gabriel has established himself as a successful travel writer. While on assignment in Leopoldville, he surprisingly secures an interview with Congolese Prime Minister Patrice Lumumba, who tells Gabriel that he fears assassination and implicates Western intelligence agencies. On his return to London, Gabriel finds himself under surveillance, and his notes from the Lumumba interview become the target of interest from both MI6 and the CIA. He's approached by Faith Green, an enigmatic MI6 handler, who recruits him for a covert operation in Spain involving the retrieval of a surrealist artwork. As Gabriel delves deeper into the world of espionage, he uncovers unsettling truths about his past and his family. In interviews, Boyd has discussed his fascination with the espionage genre and its capacity to explore complex human behaviours. He remarked, "I feel that the world of espionage is actually the human condition writ large. We're all betrayed people. We've all lied to people." Boyd also revealed that Gabriel's Moon is the first in a planned trilogy featuring Gabriel Dax, indicating his intention to further explore the character's unwitting involvement in the espionage landscape. The second Dax book, The Predicament, was published in 2025. So the reception it got, Marcel Theroux wrote that the book skillfully performs double duty, working as a satisfying standalone story and setting Gabriel up for further escapades. The book is a vivid recreation of the early 1960s, and one of the pleasures it offers is a feeling of agreeable time travel to fascinating corners of a vanished world. These are conveyed with a filmic vibrancy. Malcolm Forbes commented that the novel is at its most compelling when Gabriel is either interacting with his mesmerizing and fiendishly shrewd handler or doing her bidding in foreign lands. Boyd routinely impresses with his portrait of an individual who is in too deep emotionally and in the dark as to what is going on around him. In a largely negative review in the New York Times, Daniel Ney bemoans the way that Boyd conveys these plot points in expository dialogue, insulating the narrative from any real sense of danger. Okay. I like those reviews, actually. I think they were quite good. It's true, he puts these positions of danger so commonly that it just seems like it's just an everyday thing, like when he kills the guy on the boat.
1: Yes.
0: And stuff like that. Anyway, we will now look for the next book. So they've got our selection is here. Barry, do you want to grab one of those and see what's the next book for?
2: No, I'll do it.
0: Just going to shuffle them a little bit. Da, da, da. This is the exciting time.
1: Ta-da.
0: I've got one. Let me see. Who is this? The Tenant of Wildfell Hall by... Who is it by? Bronte.
1: Anne Bronte,
0: that's it. Yeah, the Tenant of Wildfell Hall by Anne Bronte. That is the book for next month. So anybody out there who's listening is very welcome to join us on this once a month reading room. So I'll just

0: going to repeat that book. It's The Tenant of Wildfell Hall by Anne Bronte. And that'll be our next book that we discuss. So we'll be back in a month. And we hope that you join us. You can come into the studio. You can send us a recording of what you think. So whatever you... the phone number is 077-619-0863. That's Liverpool Community Radio. 077-619-0863. So we'll say our goodbyes. And hopefully we'll all catch you all next month. Hope you've enjoyed the show. I've certainly enjoyed it. Have you, Barry?
1: I've enjoyed it.
0: And Sue? Yes.
2: Absolutely, Chris. It's been really good.
0: Well, it's
2: Thank you.
0: Doing this, because we just get to read a book every month, and it really just, it kind of makes you read it, and it's great to read all these fantastic books.
2: So, and to find new, exciting authors as well.
0: That you'd never imagine you'd read.
2: That's right. Absolutely.
0: Okay. Bye, everyone, and see you all in a month.
2: Bye.
1: Bye-bye.

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1: And me, Edward Robinson. 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
2: Hello, my name's Steve Farragher, and I'm here to explain to you all about the LCR Club 100. 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I realise £100 is a big ask, especially at the moment, but in reality this £100 equates to eating one Greg steak bake or drinking one Starbucks coffee a week. In return for being part of Club 100, you'll get a framed certificate, an LCR mug, and the chance to be a guest on our programme, Kenny Island Discs. But more importantly, you'll get a warm, fuzzy feeling that you or your organisation is contributing to a worthwhile community project. You can either make a one-off payment by Bax of £100 or set up a monthly standing order of only £8.34. Donations need to be made to Kensington Vision, which is all one word, Community Interest Company via the Co-op Bank. Our SOR code is 089299. That's 089299. And our bank account details are 65255654. That's 65255654. If you'd like more information or more details, then contact me, Steve Farragher, by emailing steve@l-c-r.co.uk. Or you can even call into the LCR studio, 53 to 57 Holt Road, and you can also see what your donation is delivering to the community. 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

Podcast Caravan, a monthly program on LCR playing jazz and related tracks, as well as conversing with guests on manners, jazz, and live music in Liverpool and outlying areas. My guest today in 1 hour's time is going to be David Bedford, a name very familiar to people that are interested in matters Beatles, as well as the Quarrymen. And David, in addition to being an author and historian, is also a bass and guitar player. And we're going to be seeing him and chatting with him about his books and such in about 4 o'clock, which is an hour from now. And on the topic of Beatles, of course, we have our theme song playing now, which I'm talking over again. And that's Stanley Turrentine's version of Hey Jude, recorded in 1969, believe it or not. So quite close to the time of the original release. I'm Frank Griffith, a Liverpool resident, but as you might have gathered, not a native. I grew up in Eugene, Oregon, which is about 6,000 miles from Liverpool. Just down the road, really, compared to the art of negotiating the M6 down to London. I'm a saxophonist, clarinetist, and composer-arranger, and play frequently in Liverpool and the Northwest. I'm also an educator and direct the Penny Lane Jazz Workshop, which meets weekly at the Elm Hall Methodist Church in leafy Mossley Hill, Elm Hall Drive, L18-1LF. We meet every Thursday at 7 to 9 p.m. And you can log on to our Facebook page and find out more information about it. It's just called Penny Lane Jazz Band on Facebook. And the Jazz Cavern airs on Tuesdays at 3 to 5 p.m. and several other times during the week. And if you want to find out more about what's coming up with Jazz Cavern, please do consult the Facebook page, which is The Jazz Cavern, for updates and info about upcoming shows. And, of course, you can also hear us on Dab Radio, Alexa, and our site for catching up on shows. And it's simply www.spreaker.com, as well as the good old-fashioned retro land signal, which you can get on your wireless on 106.7 FM. So, lots to share here today on the Jazz Cavern. And we're going to start with some tracks of some new CDs by English jazz musicians. This first of which is an album by a bass player called Ben Crossland, and it's his quintet, and it was released this year, 2026. And the title of the CD is North York Skies. Ben is a bass player and composer based in Huddersfield, where he's from. And I had the good pleasure of playing a gig with Ben on Sunday, last Sunday, the 4th of October. And this piece we're going to hear from his album, North York Skies, is entitled Fat Betty. I'll tell you a little bit about the title, which is written on his liner note. Fat Betty is a grade-listed monument. A cross that was also used as a boundary marker. It sits at the junction of three medieval parish boundaries at the meeting of Rosedale, Westerdale, and Danby. And he also says in his note, paying tribute to the, or thanking his musicians, I make no
apology for saying that the music on this album is, in reality, a love letter to the North York moors. The 12 tracks on the record are inspired by the beauty and majesty of the moors and the surrounding countryside, the legends and characters that abound there, and by some personal connections with this lovely area. And the musicians involved include Ben on the electric bass, Steve Waterman on the trumpet and flugelhorn, Chris Allard guitar, Steve Lauder piano and Fender Rhodes, and finally the drums of Nick France. We're going to hear Ben's composition, Fat Betty.

And the reason it's called Idle Monday, some people think, you know, what a lovely romantic fellow. Start of a week, sit there writing a new piece. No, it's just that it's written in the Lydian mode scale, and Idle Monday's an anagram of Lydian mode, which shows you what a crank he really is. Which led to a thing about anagrams, so became a sort of competition. So Tony became Snorty Boar, and Paul Dummel became Mad Lunar Pull, and the two new chaps were put into this, and we've got Oily Barge, which I quite like. And we left John for a while because the potential was so enormous with all those lovely letters. But I think Trendy Hedgehog is the winner. And I quite like mine, which is Stompy No Hands. So this is Idle Monday, written by Bold Len Hernia.

That was music of Danny Thompson. Danny Thompson, of course, was a very, very well sought after bassist who sadly died about a year ago. I think it was 2025 at the age of 86. And he played in groups, most known in the sort of early 70s, one of which was called Pentangle. He also played a lot with John Martin, the guitarist, and another guitarist who's quite well known in that he moved to America and played with Miles Davis, John McLaughlin. So he had quite an illustrious career as a bassist. Now, this particular album just came out. It's called Danny Thompson's Whatever. It's the title of the album, and it's on the Jazz in Britain label, a label that has emerged rather recently, in the last few years, which specializes in putting out jazz recorded in Britain from about the 1980s and 90s, mostly. And this was recorded in 1989, by the way, in Bristol. And the members of the group are Tony Roberts on practically every woodwind instrument possible, as well as the Northumbrian pipes. Paul Dunwall on soprano, baritone, and tenor saxophone. Gary Boyle guitar. John Etheridge of Soft Machine fame guitar. And, of course, Danny Thompson on bass. And the title of which was Idle Monday. And I believe that was a composition by Danny Thompson. So good on Danny Thompson for recording this music about 30, 35 years ago. And it being released on CD only recently. So I'm just going to mention a few gigs coming up that might be of interest for jazz fans. First of all, I just wanted to mention before I mention the gig, Death of a Salesman, which is this great Arthur Miller play, of course, is playing in Liverpool at the Everyman Playhouse on Hope Street, and it's playing this week up until Saturday, the 10th of October, and the end of its run is on Saturday, and it started about the 19th of September, so it's been on for about 3 weeks, and I'm going tonight, actually, and if you want to get some tickets or find out more about it, log on to everymanplayhouse.com, and you can see if there's any tickets left. It's been very well reviewed. Very, very positive reviews. Now, I'm playing myself on Sunday, the 10th of the 11th, 11th of October, from 5 to 7 at the Cheese Cellar, which is on, it's on Ellerton Road, 114 Ellerton Road, L18 8AG, and that's 5 to 7. Myself and a pianist playing music of the Broadway stage and the West End stage type songs, and it's free to get in. So do come along on Sunday if you're in that part of the woods. And my band, a larger band, Nonette actually, is playing at a pub in the Wirral, believe it or not, which also has the word cheese in the title. What are the chances of that? It's called the Cheshire Cheese Pub, and it's on 2 Wallasey Village, CH44 2DH, and that's with my 9-piece band. That's also, I think it's free to get in, but they do very strongly encourage little donations into the hat, so that the musicians can afford to get home and have some food. But I just thought, if there's two gigs in 1 month's time that have the cheese in the title of the venue, it'd probably be a good place for Anthony Worrell Thompson to go.
That was a bit of a joke. I also want to mention a couple of other gigs before we move on to our next music set. There's a band called the Northern Rhythm Big Band, and one of their members, a singer, Andy, he's a singer, and he's from the world, and he was a guest on my Jazz Cabin show a couple of years ago, and the gig is on the 24th of October. It's a Saturday night at 7 p.m., and it's at a place called Heswell Royal British Legion. And it's the singer I mentioned is Andy Bailey. And the title of the gig is Centenary Poppy Ball, Heswell Remembrance Centenary Poppy Ball in aid of the local veteran-led projects. Come in formal or 1940s period attire and dance the night away to swing-era classics with vocals from Andy Bailey. So do avail yourself of that information. And finally, I want to mention another jazz venue, which is actually in Manchester, in Stockport, where I also played recently. And I like to flag up as many of their gigs as possible. The 11th of October, which is Sunday, and that's a group called the West Coast Jazz Octet. It's an eight-piece band, largely Manchester-based musicians. And following that, the 18th of October, is the Simon Spillett Quartet. And then on the 25th of October, they'll have Alex Clark and Emily Masser group. So go along. It's on 35 Heaton Moor Road, Heaton Manor, Stockport, SK44PB. And it's only a mere £5 to get in. So that sounds like a good one if you can get yourself to Stockport. So we're now going to listen to another new album, by an English flautist and pianist and composer called Eddie Parker. Eddie Parker played with the very formative group, innovative group in the 80s and 90s called Loose Tubes, led by Django Bates. And he's still going as Eddie. And on this album, he features a guitarist called Rob Luft. We're going to hear a couple of short tracks. The title of the album is Airborne. One word, Airborne. And we're going to hear a couple of medium slices of Airborne 1. And we'll come back at you after a few sounds from Eddie Parker.

That was Eddie Parker from his new album entitled Airborne, and a composition called Airborne One. And the other musicians you heard are Rob Luft on the guitar, Dave Mannington bass, and Jay Davis on drums. And that was released this year, 2026, on Pig Records. Yeah, Pig Records. I guess they're hogging the limelight. But there you go. I just want to mention, I'll be playing some more tracks, of course, before my guest David Bedford comes. But before, I didn't want to switch to my next track without a bit of a break, because it's going to be so different than what we just heard. I thought it would be good to stop and let you know about some gigs. Other places to hear jazz here in Liverpool area. One of which is a regular Wednesday night at Keith's Wine Bar on Lark Lane. And they have the Tony Pierce Trio every Wednesday from about 8 o'clock. So go along to Keith's Wine Bar, 107 Lark Lane, L17 and 8UR, as well as the, speaking of Wednesdays, the Pen Factory, which will be having jazz tomorrow night, which is the, I believe, the 8th of October. And that will be David Fischel and his six-piece band. And the Pen Factory is at 13 Hope Street, Liverpool, L19BQ, near to the bottom of Hope Street, which, of course, is where Patty's Wigwam is. And those of you familiar with the area shouldn't have any problem finding it. There's also jazz three or four nights a week at Frederick's, which is on 32 Hope Street, Liverpool, L19BX. And they have jazz on, I believe, Tuesdays, Wednesdays, Thursdays, and Fridays, I believe. So you'll want to pop in there. Either of those places do charge any admission, so you can just kind of saunter in and have a listen to some of the real fine. Another place I often mention, of course, is Ma Boyle's, which is in Water Street near Pier Head, and I played there about a week ago. Ma Boyle's, Seven Tower Gardens, the Strand, L31LG, and they have jazz there every Saturday, excuse me, Friday night and Saturday night, also free to get in. I believe that starts around 8 o'clock on the weekends there at Ma Boyle's. So do avail yourself of the fine sounds. There's also jazz on Wednesdays, another Wednesday night gig, which is the Freddie Smith Big Band, and they're holding forth at the British Legion Club, which is 289 Teehee Lane, Higher Babington, CH6, 8QS, every Wednesday night, free to get in for the Freddie Smith Big Band. And I did mention the Cheshire Cheese, which is holding forth every Thursday night. I'm, as I said, playing on the 29th of this month. And to Wallasey Village, CH44. So it's quite a bit going on. I don't want to list every place, but there's so many fine venues all over the Liverpool area. So I'm going to move now to a Stan Getz recording. Stan Getz, of course, one of the great saxophonists in jazz history. And this is from an album reissue of Stan Getz.

0: Welcome back to the Jazz Cabin, and I'm happy to announce that my guest David Bedford has arrived. David, if you could just say hello to our audience.
1: Hello to the audience. Very nice to have you here.
0: Thank you very much. I just want to make sure your mic was sweet. Now, David, you I'm just going to mention a couple of things briefly about your good self. And I'm sure many of people that listen certainly have listened to our Quarrymen programs, of which we've had many, the most recent of which was the sad passing of Len Gary.
1: Yep.
0: I think less than a year ago. Yeah, something like that.
1: Earlier this year.
0: It was. Yep. That's right, of course, 3 months, four months ago. And we had Rod Davis, and Colin, of course, a mainstay here at Liverpool Community Bank. Come in and chat about dear old Len, who's a lovely man. And then about a year or so ago, we had another Colin Hall.
1: Yeah, I know Colin.
0: Of course, and he wrote that fantastic, well, he's written a few books.
1: Yeah.
0: But he wrote Prefab, which was the book about Colin's life.
1: Yeah.
0: Which makes for interesting reading. Another book, The Song the Beatles Gave Away.
1: That's a great book, that. Really.
0: That's a tome. Yeah. That's a tome. And so Colin, we had two Colins, which is very
1: confusing. And they're both Colin H.
0: Yeah, I mean, it wasn't easy, but no, it's fine. I see Colin a lot, Colin Hanton, and he lives nearby, in our manor.
1: Yeah.
0: Now, just going to say, David grew up in Dingle, near the bottom of the street, Madryn Street, where Ringo Starr was born. He later attended St. Silas School, the same primary school that Ringo Starr, Billy Fury, and Alf Landon, Alf Lennon, John's father. Okay, so you lived near Penny Lane for over 30 years, and are now relocated a bit further out. You got, it just says that Oxford, your daughters were born on Oxford Street. Yep. So that's right central.
1: Yeah, right where John Lennon was born, same hospital.
0: Okay, and that's near to Liverpool University, isn't it?
1: Yeah, and the Catholic Cathedral.
0: So you're right there. It's all happening.
1: Yeah.
0: Attended Dovedale School, same that John Lennon and George Harrison attended. David had been the chair of governors there. Well done.
1: Yeah.
0: And you started writing books. In your mid-30s, he began to read, research, and write about the London Beatles Fan Club magazine.
1: Yep.
0: And helped to found the British Beatles Fan Club. And it says here, my little copiously quibbling, some wonderful books, and I'm hoping that some of our listeners will have, just to name a few, Inspector Rock, That'll Be the Day That I Die.
1: It's a bit of fiction. Well, it's a what I call faction.
0: I like that, faction.
1: Yeah, it's a
0: which is a real word too, isn't it?
1: Yeah, and it's a murder mystery, but the Beatles appear in the story
0: as they should.
1: Yeah,
0: and John Lennon, the boy who became a legend, Liddypool, birthplace of the Beatles, fourth edition. That's
1: that was my first book. First edition came out in 2009.
0: Okay, so getting down to 20 years ago.
1: Yeah.
0: And then this is a great title and fitting because we've had some other guests who were into the country.
1: Yep.
0: The Country of Liverpool, Nashville of the North. Yeah. What a great title. The Country of Liverpool. I mean, you can't come up with a better title. Great use of, and then, of course, the Fab Four, 100 and...
1: So the Fab 104.
0: Okay.
1: The evolution of the Beatles.
0: So I'm just trying to kind of dissect these. And then descriptive and lengthy titles. But now, are you working on any new projects now?
1: Numerous.
0: Right.
1: So I've had yet another contact today. So at the end of this month, I'm going to be doing interviews for three separate television programs.
0: All right.
1: One for German television, which I'm acting as a historian and archive researcher for, about the Beatles in Hamburg. It's a two-part TV series, so that's getting filmed the end of...
0: That's filmed here.
1: Yeah, yeah. So we're filming those interviews the end of October. I've been asked today to do one interview for a TV program called The Canal Boat Diaries, which I love that program anyway.
0: Is that like on a kind of a cable channel or something?
1: Yeah, yeah, it's on some of the Ewan...
0: Ewan something, yeah.
1: It's on one of those. Great program. So yeah. Interesting, just do a little
0: that's
1: interview.
0: That's great. I didn't realize that they had programs like that.
1: Yeah, so that's a great one. And then another TV documentary I was just talking to somebody about yesterday was going to be early history of the Beatles, which is, you know, sort of my forte. So I'm working on that.
0: Right.
1: And a couple of books projects as well.
0: So you keep it off the streets, keeping busy.
1: It keeps me in menace, I think.
0: In menace.
1: So I'm definitely in mischief.
0: Now, when you say early Beatles, you mean pre-Quarrymen times? Or?
1: No, I mean sort of pre-Fab Four. So when the Beatles become famous, we sort of know what happened to them, really, because everything was getting covered. But all that period from like the end of 62 and before that, that's the bit that's always interested me the most.
0: Sure.
1: Is that part of the story, and it's the one that's been least covered as well. So... that's always had my interest. That's what I've been doing for, 26 years now.
0: Yeah, I noticed when I was at the Waterstones in town, there was several new Beatles books on the shelves.
1: Oh, constantly.
0: And that one of which was the locations of the Beatles, like Beatles places to go.
1: Yeah.
0: Houses and, you know, which are quite interesting. I don't remember the exact title of it, but... and then this I don't know if it's shown, I don't think so, of each of the Beatles being profiled on separate programs, right?
1: Yeah, there's new movies being filmed at the moment.
0: Oh, is that being done?
1: Yeah, so there's four biopics.
0: Yes, right, yeah.
1: And they're all going to come out at the same time in 2028. So it'd be the Beatles story, but from each of the four perspectives.
0: Sure.
1: So there's lots of filming going on around Liverpool at the moment, and has been for the last 3 or 4 weeks.
0: And it's going to be at movie theatres?
1: Well, we don't know, because I'm not sure how many people will go to the cinema and want to watch like 8 hours straight through. I think,
0: oh, that would be much.
1: I think they'll do streaming.
0: Yeah, I would have thought,
1: They did with the Get Back series that they did, you know, which again, that was, 7 or 8 hours. They split that over, you know, 2 or 3 months, so...
0: Yeah,
1: that would be more logical to me, but
0: at
1: the moment we don't know.
0: Well, another movie which I saw catch up on BBC4, I think, was the film Looking for Lennon by Russell.
1: No, Looking for Lennon.
0: Russell.
1: Was actually directed by Roger Appleton.
0: Sorry, Russell.
1: And I was the associate producer and historian.
0: Yeah, yeah. No, I know you were.
1: Yeah, so it's been Roger Appleton, again, local director. He's, great, great director.
0: He sat in that chair.
1: Yeah, he's great, Roger. And again, we did another documentary which came out last year, which was called No Hamburg, No Beatles.
0: Okay, wow. Gosh. I'm going to have to get all this compiled seriously, because there's so much. And I know his wife, Ethna, who's very talented performer.
1: Oh, she's wonderful, isn't she?
0: She's been in this studio. Not for my show, but at talking about her... you know, colorful life.
1: Oh, she's amazing.
0: And she does performances here in Liverpool, places like, you know, sometimes in L1.
1: Yeah, Blackburn House. Done quite
0: That's a good one, yeah.
1: Yeah.
0: Yeah, just hearing about that. That's quite close to, is that sort of like Faulkner Street or something?
1: Yeah, Faulkner Street and Hope Street. Yeah.
0: Yeah, yeah, very, very central. But in terms of the 8 hours... When they're doing, as you said, biopics, now that particular word is, people have different definitions of what a biopic is.
1: Yes.
0: And it's like as if it were not completely made up, but one, presumably the writer or the director's take on an individual. And putting it into a story rather than a, suppose, hard and fast documentary. Something.
1: And I think that's the beauty. I think that's why they've done it. With the success of Bohemian Rhapsody,
0: right,
1: the Queen biopic, which sort of broke box office records everywhere. So many people went to see that and thought, now I know the story of Queen.
0: Okay.
1: Because it's backed by surviving members of Queen. Yeah. But there are several historical inaccuracies in there.
0: Yeah.
1: And I think maybe then, because Rocket Man with Elton John, we've had the Elvis film as well. I think it's a good way to tell the story you want to tell.
0: Right.
1: And put it under artistic license to get away with it.
0: That could have, I mean, now all these titles, films are coming to my head, one of which was 30, 40 years old now, The Doors.
1: Yep.
0: Jim Morrison, which was really a story, a film about Jim Morrison.
1: Yeah.
0: And not really the band enough. And for me.
1: Yeah.
0: But I mean, it was an extraordinary film as a film.
1: Yeah.
0: But probably the subject of some concern and litigation after. And then, of course, the Amy Winehouse film, which I thought was another brilliant watch.
1: It was. Yeah.
0: But maybe the geezer that played her husband was incredible. I mean, he was a real London geezer, wasn't he?
1: Yeah.
0: He was perfect. And he's much older than her in real life. You know? You could see that in the film. But in terms of the focus that you you mentioned about the pre-62 Beatles, when did they sort of make their debut at the Cavern?
1: So the Cavern, 16th of January, 57 is when it opens. Trying to nail down the exact date was because a lot of their early appearances weren't recorded or advertised.
0: Oh, right.
1: Which is always one of the problems.
0: Sure.
1: Now, I know from talking to Nigel Wally, of course, Nigel was acting as manager. He got them like an audition at Lee Park Golf Club, which is where Dr. Joseph Sittner was playing golf with Nigel. And Nigel said to him, you know, could my group play the Cavern? Well, let's see what they're like at the golf club first. And when we were doing the Looking for Lennon film, we did a lovely interview with Nigel, which we didn't use much of it in the finished film. Actually sat in the captain's chair at Lee Park Golf Club. So we know that they performed there, it went down well, and because of that, they then get into playing at the Cavern. So it's going to be early 57.
0: As early as that?
1: Yep, you think it's early 57. That was their feeling.
0: But the Quarrymen that was when they were flourishing, weren't they?
1: Well, yeah, because the Quarrymen start somewhere around June-ish of 1956.
0: Yeah, for the fate in...
1: Well, that was July 57.
0: Oh, that was as late as that. Yeah. I thought that was 56. Sorry. Yeah. And they were on the back of a lorry and stuff.
1: Well, that was in Rosebery Street. That was June. The 22nd.
0: Well, the reason I mention all this is that because Colin Hanton's book, Prefab, he left what became the Beatles, but it was still the Quarrymen, as late as 59.
1: March 59.
0: And he was the last one.
1: Yeah.
0: Because by that time, Rod had gone off to Cambridge and, you know, different guys went into there. Colin himself, you know, started apprenticing in the upholstery business.
1: Yeah.
0: And they all just resumed normal lives, and they didn't come back and start playing again, and except for Rod, who played fluently through his time at university, and then he later would move to London. Anyway, he was the one that always played.
1: Yeah.
0: You know, he played, as you know, a number of instruments. Amazing.
1: Yeah.
0: The only thing he doesn't play is a reed, which is good for me, because now he's not going to steal any gigs. the thing was that they weren't bothered, those lads, you know. And then somebody said in 1996 or something, hey, why don't you guys play at the Cavern?
1: Yeah,
0: and then they started doing little tours. It's amazing.
1: It's great. It was the 40th anniversary.
0: Like 30 years ago.
1: Yeah, it's the 40th anniversary of the Cavern opening. So it was January 1997. They got them all together. Yeah. So it's the first time they met up. And they would all, you know, had a few beers.
0: And
1: then were suddenly told, well, you're going to be playing soon. And, you know, they'd never practiced. They weren't expecting that. But then the next time was then the anniversary of John meeting Paul back in 57. So they did it in July of 97 to do a fundraiser for St. Peter's. And Gene Catherall had got them together. And they had a few rehearsals. and then do this performance. Again, expecting it to be like a one-off. I think by then, you know, Colin hadn't played his drums since he packed up in 59.
0: It's amazing he still had them.
1: Eric had to go out and buy a guitar.
0: Eric Griffiths.
1: Yeah, because he hadn't had a guitar for years.
0: Yeah.
1: So they got themselves back together. And it's amazing.
0: But that's kind of blokes they were, you know.
1: Yeah.
0: And that the story of Pete Shotton, is it?
1: Pete Shotton, yep.
0: Wow, what a tragic story. I mean, not to get all heavy on it, but he was a very, very successful guy, but very tormented too.
1: Yep.
0: And I mean, anyone who goes through and moves around and does all that kind of stuff is going to have a few scratches and scars, I suppose.
1: Yep.
0: But the way he's covered in the was that also Hunter Davis' book?
1: The Quarryman book by Hunter Davis. Yeah,
0: that's a very good book. Very moving. Wow, it's at least 20 years old, isn't it?
1: Yeah, great book.
0: So how do you? So if you go back as far as when you sang, which is sort of 5 years really, before you're cut off, before you became Fab, in terms of your research and focus. Presumably there's a lot of life stuff that you're covering as well, and not just when they did such and such a recording at Sam Phillips' studio or whoever the geezer was.
1: Oh, Percy Phillips.
0: Percy.
1: Just down the road on Kensington.
0: And he's been, or not him, but his son's been in here
1: stuff. Yeah, Peter. Yeah,
0: really. Do you sort of, I mean, because especially with the actual Beatles, it must be so much going on besides the music, because of their fame and stuff, and John and Paul moved to London by then, presumably.
1: That was 63.
0: Summer of 63. As late as that, And then John, of course, had his son about that time, Julian.
1: Yeah.
0: Paul met Linda. Well, that would have been more mid-60s, wasn't it?
1: Yeah, that's getting towards the end of the 60s.
0: Because
1: he's with Jane Asher for several years.
0: Is that long? Really?
1: Yeah.
0: Wow. And she's still around?
1: Yep.
0: But, I mean, so he was like a London guy for a while, wasn't he?
1: Well, I think Paul was the only one that once they were settled there and they had a little money to buy houses, Ringo, John and George moved out into the stockbroker belt.
0: Yeah.
1: But Paul thought no.
0: Sort of Walton on Thames, Weybridge.
1: And Esher out into Surrey.
0: Yeah.
1: But Paul wants to stay in London, so he
0: West
1: then
0: one.
1: That's it. Well, he's round the corner. He's not far from Abbey Road. Because he was then living with the Ashers.
0: He
1: had a place in their home.
0: They were a fairly well-to-do family.
1: And of course, Peter Asher, went on to have a great career. Peter and Gordon. He still does a regular radio show on Sirius XM over in the States.
0: He hit the jackpot. Although I don't suppose he and Jane ever quite got married, but he was on the move. But this might be a nice time to play a track. Do you want to share us with something that I can load up?
1: I think so. So we're talking about the Quarrymen. So I've brought actually a recording of us playing live.
0: Oh yeah,
1: in Germany.
0: This won't be the first time of the Quarrymen played on the Jazz Cavern.
1: Oh, I'm sure. Should be track number two, which, of course, is the song that starts everything, which is Rock Island Line.
0: Oh, of course.
1: So this was recorded in Germany last year.
0: Oh, that's quite recent.
1: Yeah.
2: Well, this is a story all about the Rock Island Line. And the Rock Island Line's a railroad line that runs down to New Orleans. Just outside of New Orleans, there's a big toll gate. And all the trains that go through the toll gate, they gotta pay the man some money. But if you've got certain things on board, then you don't have to pay the man nothing. And just now there's a train, it's coming down the line, Henry. And the driver, he yells to the man in the toll gate, and he says, "You gotta kiss the drummer now."

0: Thank you very much.
1: Dad's one of my favourite Lonnie Donegan songs.
2: It's me.
1: Put it on the style. Are you ready?

0: putting on a style.
1: Sung by me. So,
0: yeah, who's is there a so, singer?
1: And then Rob just doing the harmony with
0: me. Yeah.
1: So I was singing lead, and he was singing harmony. So with the quarrymen. What
0: so you're actually have been promoted to singing a lot of the songs.
1: Yeah, it's great. Yeah. And what an honor. So it's been like 3.5 years now. Playing with the quarrymen. Travels to some great places. So this was recorded in Regensburg in Germany, but last January we were in Brazil headlining a massive Beatles festival there.
0: I heard that Colin wasn't able to go to last
1: no he couldn't go to that one, unfortunately.
0: And you get Brazilian musicians.
1: Yeah, so we borrowed one. So I nicknamed him Congo. Because he was standing in for Colin, but he also played Ringo in a tribute band as well. So he became Congo, and he became our drummer.
0: Oh, Congo, of course.
1: And I'm still in touch with him.
0: Yeah.
1: He's a great guy. Great guy, Julian.
0: What was it? What do you think? I mean, this is kind of going on to the fans side of things, because you get different kinds of Beatles fans that come along to the Beatles Festival. Beatles Weekend. You got the Japanese, obviously, and then you got lots of people from different. What? How would you say? I mean, is it something? In many of their cases, just a thirst for the history of it and being around something that was so innovative would be so innovative.
1: Yeah.
0: Or is it something about the contemporary people who, you know, who want to keep it going and not so bothered about the history?
1: And it's a good mixture. And I think we've gone from just the first generation fans to then people like me who are like second generation.
0: Sure.
1: Because I was born in 65, so of course I missed all of that. But now there's a lot of people to my age, so I'm 61 now. So having the kids and starting to have grandkids as well.
0: Yeah.
1: And it's the music is keeping it going. And it's one thing that Apple have been so good at.
0: Okay.
1: Is not just throwing everything out there and saying, take your pick. They're still drip feeding. Yeah. So for years and years, they would not have Beatles songs as downloads. And then suddenly when they said, okay, we're going to do that now, they nearly broke the internet.
0: Okay,
1: and so you're getting the music to the next generation, and then you get movies like Yesterday.
0: Yeah.
1: You know, it came out a few years ago.
0: Yeah.
1: Waking up in a world where nobody knows who the Beatles are. Well, that appeals again to a younger generation.
0: Yeah.
1: And I see that on social media. So I do a lot on Facebook and Instagram. And just looking at the profile of the people who are following what I'm doing, you know, there's a real mixture of sort of mid-20s upwards.
0: Yeah.
1: And you're thinking, okay, so it's not just us trying to cling on to something from years ago. It's passing on to the next generation. And I think in the end, it's the music that's going to do it. And one of the great things about the International Beat Week here is we have tribute bands from all over the world who are coming here. And you see the age of some of these are still kids. They're still in their teens.
0: I know.
1: And they're forming tribute bands to play Beatles music. And you think, wow, that's just amazing that this group who broke up in 1970
0: are
1: still inspiring kids
0: to
1: start bands and perform their music.
0: Yeah, well, I grew up on the West Coast, Oregon, in the USA, and I was born in 59. And when I was about 6 or 7, you know, I was aware of the Beatles, but only because somebody would have a 45 or whatever. And I wasn't quite, I mean, I knew about She Loves You, and all the bubblegum sort of Fab Four stuff. But then I didn't start realizing and getting into them properly until I was a teenager, and by that time they'd broken up.
1: Yeah.
0: Okay, this was like mid-70s, 73, 74. And then, of course, I couldn't believe the transition from, you know, Rubber Soul and Revolver.
1: Yeah.
0: I mean, Yesterday, and all those great songs. And then, of course, when they hit, you know, Sgt. Pepper and the later sort of 4 or 5 albums.
1: Yeah.
0: I still am foxed by the fact that Abbey Road was their last album, right?
1: Yes, last recorded album.
0: Okay, that's what it is.
1: It's the last recorded album, but Let It Be was released last.
0: Yeah, that's why I got all mixed up. But, I mean, I couldn't believe it. Even as a kid, you know, I was doing music and, you know, learning about music in school and stuff. But I couldn't – just the amount of development and innovation in those later – well, second half of the Beatles, essentially.
1: Yeah.
0: To me, even as non – you know, not really knowing – I mean, of course, a sort of white album with those funny – dizzying kind of hallucinogenic thing sounds. I mean, it was like a, I mean, their involvement with Phil Spector, for example.
1: Yeah, that was just Let It Be. Yeah.
0: Okay, right. So that was, yeah. And then all those, you know, running things backwards. I mean, that was pretty amazing. Yeah. And then, of course, they had that, you know, I've read a wonderful book, Paul McCartney. I got it at the Allerton Library.
1: Yeah.
0: And it was an interview, essentially, with Paul for, you know, 300 pages.
1: Yeah.
0: It's a very well... Well, it's not very well known. Do you know the book I mean?
1: Depends which one.
0: As a geezer who was a historian, you know, wasn't a famous Beatles writer.
1: Was it Paul DeNoyer?
0: Yeah.
1: Conversations with McCartney.
0: Yes, yeah.
1: Yeah.
0: And Paul goes into the in-depth about the breakup. And of course, it's his side of the story.
1: Of course.
0: But it was very, you know, wow. I mean, the state of the Apple company.
1: Oh, what a mess.
0: Was it just completely like, you know, piles of pieces of paper or whatever? No.
1: The money was just going out everywhere. It was just not well run at all.
0: Sure.
1: They were just hemorrhaging money. It was chaos.
0: Yeah.
1: Chaos.
0: Yeah. Well, there you go. And of course, in those days, you know, the name, is it Don Arden?
1: Yeah.
0: Sharon Osbourne's father, who was like a rogue. I mean, he was he was like those New York mafia guys who ran so many jazz labels in the 60s, you know. But they held the Aces.
1: Yeah.
0: There weren't legal fixtures at the time.
1: Yeah.
0: And this thing called the Paola scandal.
1: Oh, yes, remember the Paola, yeah.
0: And that was quite early, wasn't it?
1: Yeah, that was. That's going back, was it even late 50s?
0: Yeah.
1: Wasn't it?
0: And they had to pay to get their tracks on the radio and stuff.
1: Yeah.
0: And just the principle of only... I mean, there were reel-to-reel tapes. You know, you'll know about those.
1: Yeah.
0: But it wasn't until cassettes came out, which were... You know, but that was in the 70s.
1: Yep.
0: So all that time, it was just vinyl.
1: Yeah. Yeah.
0: I mean, it's just hard. How could you fight that? You know, talk about a monopoly.
1: Yes.
0: You know, it's hard to believe. And, of course, there was these short-lived, ill-fated medium of the 8-track tapes.
1: The 8-tracks, yeah.
0: In the car.
1: Yeah.
0: you couldn't listen to them unless you had a car.
1: Yeah.
0: I mean, what's that about?
1: Yeah.
0: And I know people that still have those, you know.
1: Yeah.
0: So now it's the opposite, of course.
1: Well, I mean, it's so accessible. I mean, I just look at my phone and think of how much music I've got downloaded on there.
0: Yeah.
1: And I'm paying, was it £9 a month?
0: Yeah.
1: I've got access to virtually anything and everything.
0: Yeah.
1: And you think, it's great for me because it's not cost me a lot of money.
0: Yeah.
1: But how good is this for the artists?
0: Well, for those of us that are recording things, you know, I say that mostly original pieces that I've written that have been recorded by various bands. It's a real mess because you can't find the sources that even would admit to having used your music.
1: Yes.
0: You know, Spotify is a good example.
1: Yes.
0: YouTube, same kind of thing. I mean, PRS is probably a good starting point for people who have stuff.
1: Yeah.
0: And I rather ill-advisedly, well, I had no choice. I lived in America until I was about 35.
1: Yeah.
0: And I signed up with BMI, which is like kind of the American equivalent to ASCAP and BMI.
1: Yeah.
0: And then when I moved here, I didn't immediately transfer to PRS. And they make it difficult for you.
1: Okay.
0: And because you're with one company and you can't just say, okay, I'm finished with them. You got to formally withdraw. It's all...
1: Wow.
0: It's been a protracted thing.
1: It's controlled.
0: But I'm going to get there.
1: Yeah, go on.
0: If I win that battle, I won't get a lot of money, but at least I'll I can call a human being on the phone. Do you remember those days? You can't do that anymore.
1: Human beings on the phone.
0: I know.
1: Is that what phones are for?
0: I mean, you can actually sit down and if you can pin them down in London where they're best, but and look in the whites of their eyes. But as far as we heard you sing and play. What do you normally play bass with the band?
1: Yeah,
0: now?
1: I play bass with the group.
0: Or guitar?
1: No, that I play bass with the Quarry Band.
0: Okay.
1: But I started playing guitar.
0: I remember first of all. Yeah.
1: And that was back in.
0: Sadly, we lost Chaz. You remember Chaz?
1: Chaz was a good friend of mine.
0: Well, he was a lovely guy. He actually lived in the Midlands, didn't he?
1: He did.
0: But he I think he might be from here.
1: Yeah. No, he was. He's from Liverpool.
0: What a sad loss.
1: I was one of the people to unearth him when I was doing my first book. Literally, you had to try and find the internet. Was quite weird back then, because this was, 20 years ago.
0: Oh, was it? Yeah.
1: I managed to track him down and did a big interview with him in my Liddypool book. And most people had never come across Chance before. And so I helped to give him
0: High profile. As he deserves.
1: Absolutely right. Great contribution. And he was my favourite trivia question. You know, okay. Stuart Sutcliffe stays in Hamburg at the end of 1960. Who becomes the Beatles' left-handed bass player?
0: Left-handed.
1: And everybody says, Paul McCartney. No! It was Chas Newby.
0: Wrong! Again!
1: It was Chas.
0: Well, the thing is, Stuart was also a very talented artist.
1: Yep.
0: And sadly, he contracted, was it a brain tumor or something?
1: No, it was a brain hemorrhage he died from. Yeah.
0: And he was, 26?
1: 21. He was only 21.
0: Are you sure?
1: Yeah.
0: Oh, sorry. God, I thought he was aged as 26.
1: Yeah.
0: Okay. Wow. Sorry. That kind of puts another light on it.
1: Yeah.
0: To die, I mean, obviously, 26 is terribly young as well, but 21. And then, of course, the legend will continue about Pete Best and Ringo. Now, Pete's still around, right?
1: Yes, last time I saw Pete was probably last summer. Pete actually wrote the foreword to my first book.
0: Sure.
1: He'd like what I'd written.
0: So he'd be about John's age, mid-80s now?
1: Yeah, yeah.
0: And is he just chilling, pretty much?
1: Yeah, he's retired now. So last year he decided,
0: sure,
1: you know, because I think from the late 80s, when he was asked to put a band together, he then started touring around the world, made a great album called Heyman's Green. Fantastic album.
0: Yeah.
1: Which was Grammy nominated. It was a really good album. And then he was just being invited to Beatles festivals all around the world and was doing so much. And he just thought, I think he'd reached 83, still in really good health.
0: Yeah.
1: I thought, now's the time, retire, go and enjoy
0: the family. He's doing okay.
1: He's doing great.
0: He's not like struggling or anything.
1: No. Well, one of the good things was, even though he made no money from the Beatles, because, of course, he's kicked out just before they make the first record. When the Beatles anthology came out in the 90s, that had the whole of the Decca audition, the Tony Sheridan recordings, all that Pete was playing on.
0: Okay.
1: So he got a very nice thank you.
0: Good, in
1: royalties, and deservedly so.
0: Did he spend his post-Beatles life as a musician, or did he do other things?
1: Not for long. He joined a local band, Lee Curtis and the All Stars.
0: Okay.
1: They got signed to Decca.
0: Mm-hmm.
1: And then Lee Curtis quit and it became the Pete Best combo, the Pete Best Four.
0: Oh, yeah.
1: They put a few records out, which didn't do much. And by the mid-60s, he thought, nah, I'm going to pack this in. And he gave it up. And he worked in a bakery for a while. He worked civil service for a while.
0: Really?
1: And he was just having a normal family life.
0: Sure.
1: And he was quite happy to have a normal family life. And it was only when he was asked, I think for the Beatles convention downtown, would you put a band together?
0: Sure. Well.
1: And he sort of enjoyed it. Everybody else enjoyed it.
0: Yeah.
1: And people started asking for him.
0: Yeah.
1: Then because, and it's one of those, I get on my soapbox with this, but Pete Best gets denigrated by so many fans who are so determined that Pete Best can't play drums.
0: Oh,
1: shocking! Well, it's horrible because in one conversation at one point, John said, "Oh, Pete was a lousy drummer."
0: Yeah. Well,
1: if anybody, as a historian, right? Yeah. First thing you know is never ever take anything that John says once as a fact.
0: Yeah.
1: John changed his mind and his opinion as often as he changed his socks. The Beatles are also, the four of them, John, Paul, George and Ringo, are the worst eyewitnesses to Beatles history because it was happening to them.
0: Yeah.
1: So,
0: no perspective.
1: No, exactly right. Which is one of the issues with the biopics.
0: One of the most interesting books I've read about John is

0: is, and that's what we found when we were doing the Looking for Lennon documentary. What when Roger and I sat down and said, okay, this is how we're going to do it, we watched every John Lennon documentary that we could find.
1: Sure.
0: And one of them, I think, was what the BBC had done, like, on the 30th anniversary of John's death.
1: Yeah.
0: Had nobody in the programme who knew John. They had some contemporary musicians who said, oh, John was great, he inspired me, who weren't even born when John was killed.
1: Right.
0: And we're thinking, right, we've got to make sure when we do our documentary, the people we interview, apart from historians, people we interview have to have known John personally.
1: Okay. That's a good start.
0: And that's what we did. And nobody else will be able to do it because obviously a lot of those people have passed away since then.
1: Yeah.
0: And we thought, no, that has to be the criteria. The stories we get are the people who knew John personally.
1: Yeah, yeah.
0: And we then sort of just track his traumatic childhood. When you realise everything that happened to him before
1: his mother died.
0: They become famous, yeah. Well, he gets taken away from his mum, age 5, by social services. Lives with his auntie and uncle. His uncle becomes his father figure, who drops dead when John's 14. John reconnects with his mum.
1: Auntie Mimi.
0: Mimi, yeah. John then reconnects with his mum.
1: Yeah.
0: They get really close. She buys him his first guitar, lets the quarrymen practice in their
1: house.
0: Shows
1: him how to play chords.
0: Absolutely.
1: Banjo chords.
0: Yeah. And then she's knocked down and killed when John's 17. Then the next guy he's close to is Stuart Sutcliffe, who, as we were just saying, drops dead age 21 in Hamburg. So all of that happens before Love Me Do has come out. So all of that trauma. And, of course, of that time, he couldn't talk about his feelings.
1: No.
0: You couldn't do that. Stiff upper lip and all that stuff. Each bit got buried deeper and deeper. So that by 1965, he writes the song Help, which most people don't get. But as it's a great song.
1: Testimonial. You know, this book, this guy, Elliot, you know, they lived in New York and he lived in L.A. And they met many times. Because John went to L.A. for a while.
0: Yeah.
1: When Yoko recommended he go to California for a while.
0: Yeah, with May Pang.
1: Yeah. So all that happening. He used to refer her to her in the book. Throughout the book, he refers to her as mother.
0: Yes.
1: He's always calling her mother, which she was to him, I guess. But but one of the things that, as I say, it's another person's biopic, if you like, of John. But Elliot said, and describing the shenanigans he'd get up to, and he just didn't really handle alcohol very well.
0: No,
1: some people
0: did.
1: Drink a lot, but they can kind of cope with it.
0: Yeah,
1: but his body didn't play ball.
0: No, he was a really bad drunk.
1: And that's really, you know, that's a serious issue. You know, when you're, especially when you're, everyone's just handing you drinks and stuff. But I want to listen to, do you have another track you want to play?
0: Yeah.
1: Sorry we didn't get to these earlier.
0: No, that's fine. So,
1: there's so many good ones.
0: There's so much. So this one I wanted to pick, which was, where's it gone?
1: Oh, I recognize that CD.
0: Yeah. Paul McCartney's Jukebox.
1: Yeah. Oh, wonderful. Well done, you.
0: And I think it's going to track number 4.
1: Okay.
0: Which is 20 Flight Rock.
1: It's just one CD. Okay.
0: Yeah.
1: Track four.
0: Yeah. And it's, again, it's one that we perform as the Quarrymen. And this song that Paul played on John's guitar upside down.
1: As you do.
0: St. Peter's Church Hall.
1: You guitar players, man. All the stunts you get up to. Let's see here. Here we go. What's the title again? Sorry.
0: 20 Flight Rock.
1: 20 Flight Rock.
0: Eddie Cochran.

0: Well, that was a brief track, wasn't it? I mean, these tracks, it tells you a lot about the whole band, really.
1: Well, it does. And again, this one, Bebop at Lula, Gene Vincent.
0: Of course.
1: Right, because today, John meets Paul. Gene Vincent. That's the first time that John had performed that song.
0: Kansas City, wow. The problem with my old eyes is they had to squeeze so much stuff on a compilation CD.
1: Yeah.
0: And trying to read the liner notes, you know, you've got to have a magnifying glass.
1: I have bifocals, they're great.
0: Okay, yeah. Well, I use reading glasses, but now, I just want to remind listeners that just you're at davidbedford.com?
1: davidabedford.com.
0: Oh, sorry. It says here.
1: Yep.
0: Okay, worldwideweb.davidabedford.com. Just for people who want to find out about...
1: Absolutely.
0: I have looked at your site, of course, and it's very up-to-date and complete, and because you've got a number of things that you mentioned, some of which you mentioned, in terms of the... there's also a good... I think I called off it David's Shop, which is on your site, isn't it? So that gives you people a good idea of mostly the books and stuff.
1: Yeah, but I brought a couple of things in.
0: Oh, good.
1: That you would enjoy looking at.
0: Sure. Oh, wow.
1: Because I'm getting interested in jazz.
0: Oh, gosh. Good job, I'm sitting down here. That's really great news.
1: So I always knew the importance of Lonnie Donegan.
0: Sure.
1: Like, without Donegan, we don't get any of the skiffle, etc. But it started when I started reading Chris Barber's autobiography, Jazz Me Blues. And then this guy I got to know really well, John Balshaw, who was at Quarry Bank with John. Big jazz fan.
0: Yeah.
1: And he was talking to a guy who's a friend of his. His dad, Albert Kinder, was a big jazz promoter in Liverpool. And he's brought me his collection of flyers, posters, tickets from the jazz scene in Liverpool.
0: Wow.
1: So I'm trying to get it all together to document it.
0: That's incredible. And I thought, look at that.
1: So have a look at this. So this is from Philharmonic Hall. And this is Sister Rosetta Tharpe and Chris Barber's jazz band.
0: Chris Barber. Well, he found... is this Little Richard?
1: Yeah.
0: Yeah. Sister Rosetta Tharpe. Wow. I mean,
1: Chris Barber. Now, there's a guy who deserves more credit for what he did, because Chris Barber, as well as obviously helping Lonnie with starting Skiffle going, because Chris Barber Jazz Group did blues as well.
0: Yeah.
1: Got his wife, Otley. He was the guy who started then bringing over the American blues musicians to London.
0: Sure.
1: Which kicks off the blues scene in London, which is why you get the bands like the Animals and the Stones and the Yardbirds, etc. And the blues being bigger in London than up here. Chris Barber is responsible for that.
0: Yeah.
1: So in a way, for me, Chris Barber is almost responsible for the 60s music in Britain.
0: Yeah, yeah.
1: For what he did, you've got jazz, because he's leading the trad jazz revival.
0: Yeah, yeah.
1: Helps with getting Skiffle going, which gets all these bands started, and then he brings in all these blues musicians as well.
0: Well, Chris Barber in his last years, I did hear the band once or twice. They used to play at Wavenden in Milton Keynes.
1: Yeah.
0: Where the John Dankworth and Cleo Lane.
1: Yeah.
0: Who died a year ago, and she was 97, by the way.
1: Yeah.
0: So they played there. It was a sort of 12-piece band.
1: Yeah.
0: It's a big size band. And I think in the days where he was, like you're talking about, when he hosted Lonnie Donegan and other people who weren't really known as jazzers.
1: Yeah.
0: It was like a sort of standard trad, sort of seven-piece band or whatever. But this was expanded, so they had like three brass and three or four saxes and like a small big band.
1: Yeah.
0: Anyway, and by that point, there was another trombone player. It was him and another. He wasn't really playing as much trombone.
1: Yeah.
0: He did these announcements and things. But he soldiered on. He must have been well into his 80s when he passed away, and he kept playing till the end.
1: Yeah, and what a great guy. And he just, a bit like with Donegan, I don't think Chris Barber gets enough credit
0: no.
1: for what he did and how important jazz was in Liverpool. I was talking to a friend today, and I said, you know, I was coming on the show. I said, you know, it's a jazz show. I said, why are you interested in jazz?
0: Yeah.
1: I said, well,
0: it's because it's music.
1: It's music. But don't forget, jazz in Liverpool was huge. Skiffle comes out of jazz. Yeah. The Cavern starts as a jazz club. There was lots of jazz clubs. Even like, I was over at a little venue on the Wirral called the Barnston Women's Institute.
0: All right.
1: Right. The first little venue where the Beatles wore their stage suits in March 62.
0: Hello.
1: Which was run by the Heswell Jazz Society.
0: Yeah.
1: No, so
0: Heswell's a pretty nice part of
1: the world. That's lovely.
0: Yeah, yeah.
1: But again, you know, the Beatles were appearing with jazz groups and with country groups on the same bill.
0: Sure.
1: So jazz was a huge part.
0: Yeah.
1: Of Liverpool. So, you know, you were saying before about, you know, this amazing, once the Beatles have got past all the love pop songs, and you think, wow, where does all this music come from?
0: Yeah.
1: That music comes from the music they absorbed in Liverpool before
0: Paul's
1: they became famous.
0: Dad was a musician.
1: He was a jazz musician and his own jazz band.
0: And Paul wrote this story he tells about the creation of Yesterday, and he dreamt it, you know?
1: Yep.
0: And he got up in the morning, ran to the piano, whatever, and started figuring out what he dreamt.
1: Yeah.
0: And he immediately assumed that it was one of these standard tunes that his dad used to play.
1: Yeah.
0: Like, you know, Misty, well, not Misty, but yeah, you know, My One and Only Love or some jazz standard.
1: Musical variety, jazz standards, as you say, that time, you name it.
0: You know, You Must Remember This, as time goes by, whatever it was, and then just thought, oh, I just nicked it from someone, and it turned out to be Yesterday. And that's probably one of his most covered songs, maybe.
1: I think it's the most covered song ever written by any artist.
0: So he's done okay on it.
1: Yeah, I think, yeah.
0: He's not going to be starving.
1: No.
0: But you know what? This has been a really great hour, David.
1: Where has that gone?
0: I'm sorry that we have to stop, but you know, this is great. And please come again.
1: Oh, absolutely.
0: And with another raft and laundry list of upcoming appearances is there any rumors of a upcoming Liverpool Quarrymen gig?
1: Funnily enough, looks like it's just been confirmed this afternoon. The very first performance the Quarrymen did was at the end of 1956. We're not quite sure. It's either the last week of November, 1st of December, 1956.
0: Yeah,
1: at Quarry Bank Hall, at Quarry Bank School, and we're going to be playing in the Quarry Bank Hall.
0: Wow!
1: Last weekend in November.
0: Okay, you don't have a date yet.
1: Yeah, it's I think it's the 28th of November.
0: Right.
1: This year.
0: Thanks. Well, that's going in the diary.
1: There you go.
0: It'll probably be sold out. Like the gig at the St. Peter's Church.
1: Peter's, yeah.
0: Which, this is our theme song. Stan Turrentine, Jazzer, doing his take on Hey Jude.
1: Nice.
0: That's not, you know, how could I not have it? But thanks again, David. And
1: it's a pleasure.
0: We'll make sure that people know about the 28th of November. That's very close to his American holiday called Thanksgiving.
1: That's what I wish we had, in a way.
0: Yeah.
1: I think
0: it's just an excuse for a four-day weekend. Come on. You know, it's like bank holiday money, but it starts on Thursday.
1: Yeah.
0: Anything for a holiday.
1: I go with that.
0: And bunk off from work.
1: Yeah.
0: But thanks again. And
1: absolute pleasure.
0: And we'll see you again.
1: Absolutely.
0: Okay, cheers. All the best. This is the Jazz Cavern, signing off.

0: Our life awards.
1: I like doing new projects. I enjoy making new friends.
2: I love like media, but I do a camera stuff. That's it, really.

0: life.
1: I was reading all the text of them. I see one of them, but I'll be

0: Hello, salu, ahlan, ciao, checha, hala. This is Imad Hassan, your host of Liverpool Nation Radio Show here on LTR FM Radio 106.7 and that in Kensington, Liverpool, where we will strive to gather some information for you about activities, services and support centers near you, and to provide advices on health, family, housing, education, work and much more by hosting experts in these areas and Ask the Expert part of the show. 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So stay with us as the best are coming your way. Now let's move on to our next part of the program. 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This is where we ask specialists in their field and benefit out of their knowledge and experience. So let's introduce Nahla Akram, the driver school instructor in the area of Speak Driving School Test Center in Liverpool, to benefit out of her knowledge and experience and to get some tips on how to be prepared well for the driving test. Nahla, welcome to our show.
1: Thank you, Ahmad. Thank you for inviting me on the show.
0: First, let me ask you, what inspired you to become a driver instructor?
1: So there was quite a few reasons. The main reason was actually to become my own boss. I had young children. I actually wanted a job that was going to be give me like flexible working hours. I also wanted a job that was going to be rewarding and challenging, and this ticked all the boxes for me.
0: And how long ago was that?
1: So I started to teach in 2008.
0: 2008, that's a long
1: yes,
0: time ago.
1: Yes, many years.
0: And what's the most challenging part of this job? When
1: So the most challenging part of the job for me when I first started was actually initially believing in myself that I could do this job. It's easy enough when you're training, you have somebody sat with you, but when you're in the car on your own, you need to believe that you can do the job, you can teach another person to drive, you can keep yourself safe, keep the other person safe as well. When I first started to teach, I found I actually needed to learn areas and roads, because this was something that I was not familiar with, which areas were busy, which areas were quiet enough for me to take a new beginner to maybe teach them like the initial junctions, moving off, stopping, etc. So that I found challenging, but it's fine. After experience with anything, you find the job gets easier and easier.
0: Sounds good. Were you always teaching in that area, or did you just changing?
1: No, so my job before this was actually as a medical secretary.
0: Wow.
1: So I completely changed because I was pregnant with twins and I had two previous children. So I needed a job that was going to fit in with my children, school hours.
0: Flexibility.
1: So completely, yeah, completely like separate from my other job. Yes, it just wasn't working for me being in an office.
0: Interesting. So you told us about the challenge of this, the part of this job. Mm-hmm. So what's the most rewarding part for you teaching someone?
1: Okay, so the rewarding part of this job is more or less every day. I feel this job is rewarding every day with every single person who I teach at whatever stage they're at. But one of the main things that I think I always remember and will always take joy in is when I get a new beginner, somebody who's never sat in a car before, somebody who's never driven before, the first time that they move off and they are driving on the road on their own, the joy that I see on their face just makes me feel really happy. That, you know, maybe they've never thought that they were going to sit in a car. Maybe they never thought they'd ever get to a point where they're going to have driving lessons. So, yeah, that makes me really happy even to this day after so many years. Yeah. And then secondly, when somebody's driving safely on their own without prompting, I know I've done my job. And that, again, is like really rewarding.
0: So do you think, or do you find yourself getting more experience doing this job through the years?
1: Yes.
0: And how did that change you?
1: So I think initially when you first start doing, I suppose it's like any job, when you first start, you don't have the experience that you would have maybe after 5 years, 10 years. You learn as you're going along. And I think as a teacher, I find that I have a lot more ways that I can get my point across compared to maybe how I was when I first started teaching in the first year. So there's always a way to teach somebody, in the sense of if they don't understand roundabouts, I can find a way that will help them to understand the roundabouts. It may not be the conventional way. I may have to, like, you know, use a lot more visual aid, maybe get out of the car and show them if I have to. So this has just come with experience.
0: So different ways.
1: Yeah, different ways to teach, yeah, because sometimes just by the book is not always how somebody will understand. So you have to, like, learn through the job, how can I help this person?
0: And you could tell this person needs more than the others.
1: After years of teaching, you get experience.
0: So, would you be able, if I ask you about the most common mistakes people will make, especially beginners?
1: Okay, so the most common mistake that I find when somebody comes to me when they're going to take a driving lesson is the number of hours that they're going to need on the road. People sometimes come and they think it's just about passing the driving test. My friends and family have done their driving in 10 hours, 15 hours. So they come with this misconception that there's a certain number of hours that they can do their driving with. But what they forget is driving's actually for life. It's something that you're going to do for the rest of your life, and you want to be safe on the road. So it's not about the number of hours that your friends have passed in. It's about you as a person. How long are you going to take to understand something? How long are you going to take to be able to negotiate a roundabout or a parallel park? So everybody is different, and I think it's just understanding yourself as a person and how you learn. Because an average learner may be able to do it within 20 to 30 hours, but between 40 to 45 hours, but a fast learner can do it between 20 and 30 hours. But a person who's a bit more nervous may take longer.
0: On average, how long, time and or days will that take when we talk about 20?
1: So it depends on how many hours per person, how many hours a person is having a week. Most people will have 1 hour a week because, you know, driving lessons are expensive and not everybody can afford to have more than 1 hour a week. So some people have two. So a fast learner can actually be test ready between 20 and 30 hours. So depending on...
0: 20 and 30 hours.
1: Yeah, so it depends on if you're having one lesson a week, then that's 20 to 30 weeks, isn't it? Yeah. And if you're an average learner, it can typically take between 40 and 50 hours to feel fully confident. And if you're a nervous learner, it could take 60 to 80 plus hours. So automatic driving can take less because you're not having to deal with the gears. So like I said, everybody is different. These are just statistics from the DVSA, but you know, your learning ability is your own learning ability. And once you're in the car, we normally have a list of things that you need to complete, like a record, and you will know from the record where you're at and how fast you're moving through that record.
0: You keep a track on.
1: Yeah, you can keep a track, and family members can keep a track, you know, if you've got children who are learning.
0: Yeah, you mentioned the automatic cars. So is it better to learn as a new or beginner? Is it better to learn in automatic or...
1: So the choice is actually yours. You know, everybody has their own personal preference, whether you learn in an automatic or manual. If you learn in an automatic, what you have to remember is you will only be able to drive an automatic after you pass your test. If you learn in a manual, you now have the choice.
0: This is what they call the full license.
1: Yeah. So you have to just decide, do you want to be restricted to an automatic, or would you like to have the choice of either automatic or manual once you're passed?
0: So give us tips about, or secrets about, you know, the parking and roundabouts and...
1: Okay, so...
0: A few tips.
1: So basically, you know, anything that you want to learn on the road, the secret to, mastering anything is actually understanding what is to be expected of you. If you don't understand the road and you don't understand what the whole manoeuvre includes, it's very difficult to put that into practice. So first of all, I would always brief somebody how to do the roundabout or the parallel park. Once you understand this, then it's practice, practice, and practice, because practice will make perfect them.
0: So it's about understanding.
1: Because every driving instructor may teach like a parallel park slightly different. So it doesn't matter how you taught it. It's about how you're understanding it. If you're understanding which way to steer if something goes wrong. So this is why I always say, if you understand something, it will be easier for you to put it into practice.
0: Yeah.
1: And then practice will make perfect.
0: And how you think parents can best support their teens?
1: So the best way to support their children when they're learning to drive is take them out for private practice. That's probably the best way if they have access to a car.
0: Okay, I was going to ask you. Yeah.
1: So there is information on the government website regarding this, but I can give you a couple of little tips. So the supervising driver must be at least 21 years of age, and they should have held a full driving license for at least 3 years.
0: And that should be... has to be just a family member or
1: it could be a friend, extended family member, as long as they're over the age, at least 21 years or over, and have held a license for at least 3 years, they can then take somebody else out. The car should be obviously roadworthy, and the car should have insurance, adequate insurance, so make sure they look into this. And clear L plates should be displayed on the front and the back of the car. But like I said, there is information on the government website regarding this, and all the points will be listed on there.
0: And what's the secret, or what's the tips of when you teach student the way to handle aggressive drivers?
1: Okay, so I always teach students not to react to an aggressive driver. There is a lot of road rage on the roads, and there can be. So the best thing to do is stay calm in that situation. Every situation will be a little bit differently. So I think if you can understand safety, keep yourself safe, keep the other drivers around you safe. So stay calm and just don't react to that aggression.
0: So do not react. This is the first.
1: Yeah, the first thing is don't react because you want to be safe. You want to keep yourself safe, and you want to keep the other drivers around you safe as well.
0: How do you teach the students to avoid distractions, especially with the phones and, you know?
1: Okay. So first of all, put your phone away. Put it on silent. Put it away in your bag so it's not going to distract you when you're learning to drive, or even when you pass your driving test. If you've got family members who may be checking on you at a certain time in the day, say you're away for university, let family members know that you're actually going to be unavailable for the next hour or 2 hours because you're having a driving lesson. The other thing that I say helps to avoid distractions is commentary drive, which is when you talk about what's happening on the road in front of you. So if you can talk through what you can see and what you're going to do, this will actually avoid you being distracted from anything else that might be happening on
0: you
1: the road.
0: You get more focus on the road.
1: Yeah, you'll focus more on the road, yes.
0: And what will be your advice when you try to manage someone who's nervous on the test day? Okay. Probably you're facing that so many times.
1: So nervousness is like a natural reaction to tests, to exams, and the driving test is no different. Driving examiners do know this, and they'll always do their best to help you relax. There are a number of things that you can do to help manage your nerves. So I would always say when you're going to book your driving test, don't book it at the same time as other important stuff going on in your life. So if you're in school, don't book it at the same time as important exams. Make sure you get a good night's sleep. Avoid caffeine on the morning of your driving test. There are herbal remedies that you can take from over the counter as well. Breathing exercises I find always help as well. If you are nervous, be positive and avoid overthinking of what, you know, say, you know, avoid overthinking that I might fail. Be positive, stay focused on the day, and always think of a good end result.
0: So those good tips and advice for nervous drivers, all that. Will that include that if someone gets to the point to start crying, frustrated and all that? Or just...
1: Yes, it can do. I mean, at this point, when somebody has a driving test booked, we should have worked through managing nerves. So at the point when they have their driving test booked, we should have maybe carried out a few mock tests so that they understand how the test would be carried out and be able to manage their nerves. And if not, then I would put things in place where I could help them. Normally, I find if I pull somebody over and we have a really good chat as to why they may be frustrated or maybe why they're crying, we can normally get to the bottom. You'll actually find that, you know, when there's things going on in somebody's life, like life stresses, like, you know, a young mum maybe with young children, this can actually have an impact on how you perform on the day of your driving lesson or on the day of your driving test. So I always find having a good chat, we can normally solve things out. Yeah.
0: Now, can you tell if your student is ready for the test or not?
1: Yes, so I'll know when a student is really ready for the test because they are taking responsibility on the road without me much like having to prompt them. So if they're not making any serious faults or any dangerous faults on the road without much help from me, then that's a really good sign. I will also carry out a number of mock tests, and by them passing them mock tests without serious or dangerous faults is another indication that they're ready for their driving test.
0: Normally, you get to choose the date or the student?
1: Yes. So the student will choose the date, but it has to fit in with my diary as well.
0: Oh, okay.
1: But yes, driving tests. There is quite a long wait for driving tests at the moment. So I always work with my student to try and find one that they're not having to wait too long.
0: Have you ever had to take control of the car in emergency or all that? You know,
1: yes.
0: Students could make mistakes.
1: Yes. I have had to. So if somebody is about to maybe move lanes unsafely or pull out of a junction unsafely, I will and may have had to duel that student. But what I'll always try to do is, before that situation arises, I will probably prompt that student if I feel that they're about to make a mistake. If we are doing independent driving, which means they are taking responsibility on the road, I may let them about to do something and then I may have to duel because they're about to pull out or maybe move lanes. Maybe they've not misjudged. Maybe they've misjudged the speed of the car or they've not seen a car. So in this scenario, I would have to duel.
0: Obviously, that will be different from if it's daytime, nighttime, with the lights and all that, right?
1: Yes. Yeah, so I, at the moment, only teach during the day, but yes, if somebody is learning at nighttime, the lights might affect their vision. But when somebody's doing nighttime driving, the driving instructor would then talk through everything that they would need to know about nighttime driving, especially what you're saying about the lights.
0: Yeah. So, you know, some people always, you will always probably hear that Liverpool's test centers sometimes more difficult than other cities. Is there a such thing or they are all the same thing?
1: No, that is definitely one big misconception that I get asked about regularly. If you have one person who's failed, a family member or a friend has failed at a certain test center.
0: We hear that all many times.
1: This is like, that test center is no good. Everybody fails. Try to avoid there. But I will always say, if you've had enough practice on the road and you can drive confidently and safely, then it shouldn't matter where you take the test because you should be able to pass no matter which test centre you go to. Obviously, nerves is the main thing that you want to manage, but yes, that's definitely a misconception.
0: Fair enough. So, if someone wants to benefit out of your knowledge and get more details and learn out of your driving school, how can they contact you?
1: So my name's Naila Akram and I normally take messages or WhatsApp messages. So my number is 078-120-49234.
0: And you could answer?
1: Yes.
0: And book number?
1: Yes.
0: They can
1: leave me a message or leave me a voice message.
0: Good, good. Finally, any final tips or advice for LCR FM listeners?
1: Okay, so I would always say to anybody, if you want to learn to drive, just remember driving is for life. It's not solely just for the purpose of getting a license. Driving will give you independence to travel more freely. Perhaps you might need it for your job, and you can do it. You just need to have patience when you're learning to drive, and you will get there at the end, even if it takes you a bit longer than maybe some other people around you who might have passed in like 30 or 40 hours. But yes, you can do it.
0: Good advice. So that was the end of our guest or our expert.
1: Thank you.
0: Naila Akram, the driver, school instructor in the area near Speak Driving Center in Liverpool. Naila, thank you very much.
1: Thank you very much for having me.
0: We hope to host you again and again.
1: Thank you.

0: Now let's move on to our next part of the program, local heroes. When we talk about City of Liverpool, we are talking about the city of local heroes, heroes who do not hesitate to help others to improve our communities and to make our city a better place for all of us. This is why it's our duty to host and thank those who take the extra step by helping others and making their communities proud. It's my great honor and privilege to host here in LCR FM a true local hero, Jackie Swanson from Squash organization on Windsor Street, L8. To tell us more about this organization and the noble work it does to improve people's life and to add the joy to our communities and neighborhoods. Jackie, welcome to our show.
1: Ah, thanks. Thanks for inviting me. First, I'd like to say that I don't consider myself a hero. I consider the heroes to be the funders, the fundraisers for the work that I do, plus the seeds and plants and insects and all the volunteers. They're all the true heroes of the work that I do in the gardens around Squash.
0: So the whole Squash team are
1: yeah,
0: heroes.
1: Yeah, yeah, and the whole Squash team, of course, yeah.
0: Fair enough. First of all, let me ask you, who did come up with this great idea of establishing such an organization?
1: The organisation was established by Claire Owens and Becky Vipond, who are the directors of Squash. They do most of the fundraising and organisation of the activities. They first met while working in the Blackie as youth workers, and they wanted to develop a company that involved involved food and creativity and the local community to create projects and do better work.
0: Oh, okay. So do you remember when it started?
1: I think it was in 2007. I think they were working together a long time before then, but they actually started, I think they actually started Squash in 2007.
0: And what about the name? Who chose the name?
1: It's because the name comes from, we always ask everyone in Squash what's their favourite vegetable. So I think at the time it was Becky, it depends. People have different vegetables at different times of the year that are favourites, but it was their favourite vegetable. But I also think it's a good word because it's a vegetable, it's a sport, it's a drink, and it's an action. So it's a lot of things in one word.
0: Indeed it is. So when we say squash on coffee shop on Windsor Street, some might think it's that regular coffee shop or regular corner coffee shop that have just to provide drinks and food for customers and neighbors and all that stuff. Would you tell us more about the organization and the more about the activities you host and what you're doing for the neighborhood?
1: Before the cafe started, Squash were based in John Archer Hall, and they did lots of projects all over Liverpool based around food, arts, creativity and well-being. And then they sort of developed, they wanted to stay more on Windsor Street, and they developed the Grapes Community Food, where they brought, I came in as a horticultural lead, and they developed the Grapes Community Food Garden, which is in the back of a car park of an old pub, the Toxteth Seed Library Garden, which is at the back of Toxteth Library on Windsor Street, and started doing projects within the community. And we start, and then from that it became quite popular, and they wanted to sort of their own space, and they've always wanted a cafe and a shop, and through the work they managed to get a fundraise and get the money to get to build the Squash and Cafe shop, which was a community build which involved all the people that had been involved in the projects beforehand to help design and create the builders created the building, but help design the building, and decide what sort of things that could go on in there.
0: Yeah, I witnessed that already, so I've seen it. It's really good, yeah. So what inspires Jackie to help others?
1: I think I'm really inspired by nature and how it all works together, and it sort of helps each other, and like the bees and the plants and the insects and I think just being kind is the most important thing anyone can do, really. It's the best thing you can do is try and be kind. And that's what I believe in anyway.
0: Good. Would you tell us about the Squash 100-year neighbourhood vision?
1: So Squash has got a 100-year vision to make Windsor Street a better place to live in, to work in and to visit. And it's, I think it's in about its 15th year now, and we're making slowly. We believe in slow food and sort of fast food. So we've managed to create the garden spaces and got the shop and cafe.
0: And that's behind the coffee shop.
1: We've got a garden up the Grapes Community Food Garden is at the up the road in the grounds of the back of an old pub which used to be the Grapes on Windsor Street. And the actual shop and cafe is built on what used to be council garages.
0: Okay.
1: They're quite close. It's only a couple of minutes.
0: Wouldn't the same, the same
1: all on the same street?
0: Oh, yeah. Okay. Yeah. So, from your point of view, how important is such organizations in terms of educating and improving people's life?
1: I don't know. I just think the work that Squash do and lots of community organisations is priceless, really. And to give people some sort of sense of belonging, be part of something, somewhere to be, somewhere to go, is really important. A lot of people feel isolated, and I think it's good. The best thing you can do is get people to come together and feel a part of something, or get to know each other better and feel, get more confidence.
0: Yeah, it is a good thing. So, roughly, do you know how many people would normally benefit out of Squash services, per year?
1: Yeah, we have to do this for the funders. And I think last year, I think Becky said we there was about 3,000 people that we touched in some way or another. Each week we have about 20 people come into the garden and they garden, cook and eat together. And we also have a Soup It Forward campaign in a shop where people, if they come in a shop and they want to pay for a bowl of soup for someone else, they pay for it. And we get up to at least 20 people a week coming in and getting someone else. Yeah, for someone else. They pay soup for someone else, and someone can just come in and say, can have a Soup Forward, and
0: that's very nice.
1: So we're constantly trying to sort of help people to eat healthier food. All the food, I think 80 or 90% of the food in the cafe is organic, so it's
0: organic.
1: Really good organic food.
0: More healthy,
1: Then we have quite a few things from the garden that we then make into teas and things like that, so it's locally grown as much as it can be.
0: So when you give us those figures for last year, do you see this is average, or are you seeing those numbers going up and down?
1: They're just going up all the time. I think
0: going
1: more,
0: up,
1: more
0: that's
1: people,
0: good,
1: yeah,
0: good
1: we're getting
0: news,
1: more and
0: yeah.
1: more people coming in who really sort of need help with food or need to come together with other people.
0: That's a good thing. So with all those services and activities you provide, that will require lots of effort and financial support. Do you think the local or the related authorities and organizations supporting you enough to continue giving? Or you think there is much more can be done?
1: No, we definitely need, everything needs more funding. We definitely need more funding to help us do more work or cater for more people. But Becky and Claire, they're constantly fundraising towards to all different projects and overheads that we do. And we do a lot of fundraising towards other causes as well, so we'll always have some sort of charity or some cause. We do lots of events that we do. We're constantly raising funds for our Soup It Forward campaign, but also we always partner up with other charities or other organisations or needs.
0: That's a good thing to see other organisations helping with, So another good project at Squash, which is called The Kitchen Garden. Would you tell us more or give us more details about this great idea?
1: Yeah, so this is the Grapes Community Food Garden, which we started in the back of the Grapes pub in the old car park, and that was slowly developed. That's slowly developed since 2013. Yeah, so it's been going quite a while now, and it was a blank canvas when we first started, and it's a car park, so everything's like in raised beds. We put a polytunnel up, we had a solar dome put up, we've made a pizza oven, we've got a pond, we've got loads and loads of raised beds and containers with everything. We've got plum trees, pear trees, apple trees, raspberries, strawberries, loads and loads of fruit and vegetables, and we meet there once a week, and people can come and garden or they can come and cook, and then we share a big meal together at this time of the year. We're harvesting as well, so we're harvesting all the things that we've got in the garden to then cook with, and we do a lot of seed saving as well. So we save for the library. We do loads of seed saving, so we're saving lots of seeds at the moment to then sort of plant next year. And we also do seed saves and seed swaps as well, where local growers can come along and swap and save seeds. And we're encouraging.
0: Oh, they could do that, swap seeds and all that.
1: Yeah, so we do it all the time. Each year we do it to encourage people to grow locally. If it's a locally grown seed, it's more resilient to that area and used to those conditions, so it grows better. So we're trying to encourage people, because everybody's told they have to buy seeds and it's a big rip-off, and you can save your own seeds.
0: It's a good thing indeed. So when you talk about different kind of seeds, is there something in particular that fits or suits this area or this side of the country? I mean, with the weather and, you know, being cold.
1: We grow everything that we grow, and then we've saved the seeds. So there's a certain seed that's quite a science to seed saving. So certain seeds will cross-pollinate, so especially the brassicas, so a cabbage could cross-pollinate with broccoli.
0: Oh,
1: so
0: broccoli,
1: we sort of avoid certain ones that are that can be difficult. But things like tomatoes, peas, beans, that you can really save them really easily because they pollinate themselves rather than cross-pollinate. And we save lots of flowers as well because they're open pollinated. It's the way nature's naturally done it itself as well. So things do slightly change a little bit. But as long as you just think, I'm quite happy to grow a pea rather than it being a certain variety of pea, you're okay.
0: Yeah. So do you sometimes collaborate or work together with other charities or an organization, similar organization your organisation here in Liverpool?
1: Yeah, Windsor Street is a fantastic street. It's got over 20 different community organisations.
0: 20?
1: Yeah, based in Toxic TV, and there's some in Toxic Library. There's a few people in.
0: And a Fire Fit.
1: And Fire Fit, and also in John Archer Hall as well. There's everything from community potters to dancers to all different sort of community organisations that do really good work in the community, and we've got a really good relationship with lots of people on Windsor Street.
0: What's the hard part of dealing or collaborate with other organisations?
1: What's the hard part? Everyone's so busy doing their own thing. I think it's hard. It's other organisations, I think everyone's really busy doing their own thing and having the time, especially
0: to put a program together.
1: So we have in the past done things where everyone's been involved, and we're hoping to do that again in the future.
0: So allow me to ask this. So you are a role model and living example of difference making, and here in Liverpool. So we need advice from Jackie to our young audience.
1: Well, advice?
0: Yeah, for our younger generation.
1: I'd say get out into nature. Go and sit under a tree. There's plenty of parks around here. And be kind to each other. But, that's what I'd say.
0: And stay away from the phones, smartphones. And
1: put your phone down. And you don't need your phones. Just go and look at something for more than 2 seconds, and you don't need to swipe.
0: Good advice. So a word of thank you, who you will direct it to?
1: Say that again, sorry.
0: A word of thank you, who would you say it to?
1: Who would I thank? I thank Mother Nature.
0: Oh, sounds good. If someone would like to help and provide, you know, support to your organization, what's the most urgent need for squash?
1: We're always seeking funding, so if anyone can would like to fund us or come and see what would be interested in working with them with, but also land as well, you know if people have got land that they want to try and develop, or people who want to or people who want to have, you know, lots of people come to us for advice on what they could do with space they've got, and we just really like inspiring other people. I think inspiration's a great thing.
0: Good. What's the next plan or future goals for Squash organization?
1: Well, we've got the 100-year street, which we're sort of like...
0: Which has started already.
1: Which has started already. It's quite a thing to, you know... We're looking at working with younger people as well, because we're all getting on. So if we're going to keep going for over 100 years, we need some young
0: people still young,
1: to
0: have the time
1: to come
0: for
1: and,
0: it.
1: Yeah, to come and get involved as well.
0: Younger generation to come and help and get involved.
1: Yeah, younger generation. We're hoping that younger generation will...
0: Speaking of which, do you think the younger generation are more motivated to help others?
1: It's very hard, because when you're young, they're all trying to get work and get jobs, and it's, you know, and they're all blinded by the fact that that's the most important thing, is to make as much money as possible. Whereas I think that they're realizing that to do something that they really love, and they don't have to make a lot of money out of doing it. It's, you know, if you love a job, you never do a day of work, so they say. So it's hard for them, you know. I it's so hard for young people nowadays it's a difficult time.
0: It is the sad reality. Yeah.
1: So
0: if someone would like to contact or get in touch with Squash, what's the best way of doing that?
1: Best way is to go on the website or social media.
0: Which is?
1: And the website is squashliverpool.co.uk.
0: Okay.
1: And there's Instagram and various other social media platforms, but I think it's just at Squash, or I'm not sure the name, so I don't do social media, so I don't know what it is.
0: I'm not really
1: good at this. But just see what's going on. Just have a little website, look at all the things that we have done and what
0: all
1: we're doing.
0: All the activities and the whole
1: team. Yeah, it's all on there, so they could have a little look and see that, and then get into touch through the information on there.
0: Okay.
1: Be the best thing.
0: So any final word or message would like to announce here?
1: Yeah. The garden's open. Anyone's welcome to come. I wouldn't want thousands of people to come, but everyone's welcome to come on a Wednesday between 10 and about 1 to garden and cook together. If anyone wants to just come down and see what goes on, come and see. We've always got lots of events on as well. We do, we sort of follow the Eightfold Year and do different
0: and
1: events.
0: What's the opening time?
1: For the shop, the opening time is from 10 until 4, Wednesday to Sunday.
0: Wednesday to Sunday.
1: Yeah, and if they look at the website, or they can see all the different activities. So we do lots of events as well. We're sort of always doing events, solstice and equinoxes and things like that, going around with the seasons of the year. So there's always things on. Sometimes we do evening, open up in the evening and do things. And the space is also hireable for people's own sort of events and things like that.
0: Sides of the building.
1: Inside the building.
0: It's something to try, Steve. You should go give it a try there. So that will bring us to the end of this very enjoyable interview with the true local hero, Jackie Swanson, from Squash Organization on Wenzel Street, L8 Liverpool. Thank you very much, and keep up the good job.
1: You're welcome. Thanks so much.
0: You see, that was easy.

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Shukran, gracias, thank you very much. From me, Imad Hassan. Until next time, stay safe, stay on LCR FM.

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Hello, my name's Steve Farragher, and I'm here to explain to you all about the LCR Club 100. 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I realise £100 is a big ask, especially at the moment, but in reality this £100 equates to eating one Greg steak bake or drinking one Starbucks coffee a week. In return for being part of Club 100, you'll get a frame certificate, an LCR mug, and the chance to be a guest on our programme, Kenny Island Discs. But more importantly, you'll get a warm, fuzzy feeling that you or your organisation is contributing to a worthwhile community project. You can either make a one-off payment by Bax of £100 or set up a monthly standing order of only £8.34. Donations need to be made to Kensington Vision, which is all one word, Community Interest Company via the Co-op Bank. Our SOR code is 089299. That's 089299. And our bank account details are 65255654. That's 65255654. If you'd like more information or more details, then contact me, Steve Farragher, by emailing steve@l-c-r.co.uk. Or you can even call into the LCR studio, 53 to 57 Holt Road. 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

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Very good afternoon, good evening, good morning, good present to us. It is a new daily course on me, Matthew Niles, with it till 2. Right, let's get all the usuals out of the way. 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And the show's New Daily Cross from Monday to Friday between 12 and 2. First hour of the paper, second hour of a guest. Got a guest in later talking about ukuleles, ladies and gentlemen. One more can, yes, well. You get touches in the studio, 07761908063. Also available online at X, we are LCR FM, Facebook, Liverpool Community Radio, New Voice of the City, TikTok and Instagram, we're on there as well. Anyway, look at the headlines on the front of the paper. It's got our two normals, the Eye and the Echo. Start with the Echo. A couple of sports stories on the front. Jacque says he's aiming to reach Virgil's level. And Ball says Norgaard can help us dictate games. You can win a chance, also a chance to win a 14-night Caribbean fly cruise. Nice. And the main headlines, Everton's lost start, inside the meteoric rise and tragic fall of Billy Kenny. So that's on the front of the Echo. On the front of the Eye, different stories. Bit of a thing of what the sign says after a Russian lab worker dies of suspected plague. Yeah, it's a nice, good story for a Tuesday. Main headline is Badoc promises Britannia dome to protect the UK from missile attacks. She said she's set to turn the pressure up on Labour, but pledged to build an Iron Dome-style missile defence system if in power. Britannia Shield would link new radar command systems and interceptor missiles into a single integrated network. Labour struggling to fill £4.7 billion gap in defence budget and meets pledge of spending 3% of GDP on defence amid grey warfare fears. Whatever grey warfare is, I haven't got a clue. And questions expected over how realistic the £10 billion price tag is following the previous cost estimates of the last £80 billion, at least £80 billion. Just another day in Parliament, ladies and gentlemen, because it's the Conservative Party conference. So there you go. As well as that, we play music from local bands. Yeah, you know, I mean, it's part of our remit, apparently. So I'm going to try and find one to kick off. I'll tell you what, we'll kick off with this one. Been the guest on he's been the guest on Swerdlow Show a couple of times. Doing quite well as well. The boy from Mossley Hill. Well, he is there now, anyway. This is Banners, and someone to you.

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7: 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Liverpool Community Radio, 106.7 FM. New Daily Cross on me, Matthew Grimes. Not on my own anymore, Claire's here.
8: Good afternoon. I was having something that was late.
7: Yeah.
8: Because I was trying to get my money back from the train last night. I was at a computer class trying to get my money back because it was delayed.
7: Did you get it back? London.
8: Well, it said I'll get it in 10 days. I never. Yeah, obviously. I don't know. It's not like the kids and they get it straight away because I booked. Well, went to the station.
7: Yeah.
8: Handed the money over that way, but apparently if you do it by email, you can get it back straight away.
7: Hopefully you'll get your money back. Is it the full money or the partial?
8: Well, coming back, I get the whole money.
7: You get the whole money, yeah. Yeah. Well, there you go.
8: That's not bad. Is
7: Happy
8: it?
7: Days. Yeah. The jet set and clear.
8: I know. Went to London.
7: Between here and London.
8: I love the London. Jet setting up. Got out. Went to see my niece in Christchurch, which is Dorset. So it was fabulous.
7: Oh, very nice.
8: I had a really nice time. Yeah.
7: And here you are on the show. Anyway, so let's get into the papers, see what's going on.
8: Oh, right. I have been given the echo. I'm trying to find something.
7: Well, do you want to swap then?
8: Turning
7: do you
8: want to swap? Yes.
7: All right, please. You have the eye.
8: I don't know what it is. I do like the eye better.
7: Okay, go on then, swap you.
8: I don't want to do all miserable stuff for somebody. Put the television
7: what
8: on.
7: You trying to, what are you trying to say?
8: I'm not saying nothing. It's a lot of
7: trying to say the echo's not that good.
8: Well, I don't want to know about crime and stuff. I want to know something like that. Pretending it doesn't happen, you know.
7: Yeah, no, stuff happens, but you've got to think of it. Here's a story that the house where Paul McCartney, Sir Paul McCartney, first learned to play the guitars up for sale at auction this month. It's the former home of his childhood friend, Ian James, where the musicians recall learning his first guitar chords. In a letter concerning the guitar, he previously wrote, "The above guitar, belonging to my old school pal, Ian James, was the first guitar I ever held. It was also the guitar on which I learnt my first chords in his house," excuse me, a 43 Ellswick Street, Liverpool, 8. The guitar was subsequently sold by Mr. James for £330,000 in 2006. Now, the house in Dingle, right, listen to this, Claire, is being offered with an estimate of £150,000 to £170,000. It's being sold by Merseyside-based auctioneers Omegas. Dan Muscatelli, Hamson said, beyond the important link, it's a super property in a very upcoming part of the city. The auction will finish at the 26th of October at 1 p.m. Do you really think that's going to go for it?
8: Oh my! What's the address of the house?
7: 43 Ellswick Street.
8: Ellswick? I'm just trying to think where that is.
7: Yeah, so, yeah.
8: Off what main? I wonder what main road
7: is that off? I don't know. It's Liverpool, 8, so I'm assuming.
8: And it's how much? 200 grand?
7: There's an estimate of 150 to 170,000. And it looks like a nice little two up, two down.
8: Down.
7: Yeah.
8: Okay, I think, yeah.
7: I bet it'll go more. I bet it'll go more than that.
8: Show us it. Hold her up.
7: I'll hold it up. Yeah. There you go.
8: Oh, yeah.
7: So if you know Ellswick Street and you fancy moving there and, you know, a little bit of history, I can guarantee they'll put a blue plaque on it soon, oh, saying cool. This is where Paul McCartney.
8: I'm quite happy where I am. Thank you very much.
7: Yeah. But someone will buy it simply for the history of it.
8: Even if they're going to rent it out and use it as part of the
7: Beatles.
8: Yeah, when they come here and they'll use that.
7: Yeah, absolutely.
8: Someone who's got a couple of quid, which, to be honest, people, it's not a lot of money.
7: Yeah.
8: On today's, well, people have got young people, and also that they'll pay for that. They'll do that.
7: Yeah, exactly.
8: You'll get a few people to throw
7: in. Oh, people will be bidding on that. You'll get people, you know. But the question is, the person that buys it, one, are they going to live there? Two, are they just going to say, you know, maybe turn it into an Airbnb with a Beatles theme and go, well, you know, this is where Paul McCartney learned to play his guitar. Who knows? Yeah. Who knows?
8: We'll find out eventually.
7: Yes. What have you got? Are you going to come over there?
8: I'm going to read.
7: Read what you want.
8: I'm going to start off with the list because I love that it's looking at me in case I forget when the guy comes in.
7: Oh, yeah.
8: Interview.
7: You've got a guest coming in at one, haven't we?
8: Yeah.
7: Tell the listeners Dave. Who it is. Dave.
8: Yeah, I've started playing the ukulele, and well, in a fashion. One chord.
7: In a fashion.
8: One chord. No, because I've been away, you see, so yeah. I haven't been able to play. So it will be today when I get back, or tonight I will be playing the ukulele. Anyway, so he does this class for Wednesday morning in the river, formerly Riverside Housing Association, where they were based. And it's a ukulele for 2 hours. Ukulele, it's a free class.
7: Oh, right.
8: Yeah.
7: George Formby played the ukulele, didn't he?
8: Yeah.
7: Yeah, thought he did.
8: Yeah. Well, there's loads of things you can play on the ukulele. So many songs you can play on it. But it's easier than the guitar because there's only 4 chords, you see.
7: Yeah.
8: And it's just how you play it because it's smaller. So it's the pattern, it's the bottom end of the guitar that you're playing.
7: Yeah. Oh, I don't know. I've seen ukuleles, but I've never played them. Yeah. But I've never had. I've got no coordination when it comes to musical instruments, either guitar, ukulele, whatever. I've just not got any coordination. I'm crap.
8: Anyway, neither am I.
7: Didn't have to agree.
8: Just going to have a go. Well, you would be surprised because he was trying to get some of the elderly ladies that had started it, and how well they're doing. So it just shows you everyone who hasn't done it thinks they can't do it.
7: Yeah, true. Yeah, good point.
8: Right, let me get the list.
7: Go on then, get the list. Go on.
8: Right, questions for the older and wiser.
7: Okay.
8: All may be able to answer many questions, but nearly half of Britons, 48%, say advice from older generation feels more authentic. I think so too, actually.
7: Yeah.
8: While 43% believe older people understand life's nuisances and emotions better.
7: Well, I suppose you do. I mean, you've
8: lived it, haven't you?
7: Yeah, exactly. Yeah. It's life experience.
8: Yeah. When it's like being there, done it, and had the T-shirt, and this is what I'm going to tell you. Yeah, this is how it goes. This is how the story goes.
7: Go on.
8: Right. When it comes to who we trust with the really important stuff, the research from Maltesers...
7: Other suites are available.
8: ..found that mums 39... It must be an organisation. 39% are the most trusted source of advice. The top 10 things Britain ask older people for advice are...
7: Go on.
8: How to cook a family recipe.
7: That's true.
8: Yeah. How to make an important life decision.
7: Oh.
8: Would you do that?
7: If my mum was here, yeah.
8: Yeah, of course. Yeah. You only ask your mum, you see.
7: Yeah, well no, that's my dad, but I wouldn't, you know, wouldn't get an answer.
8: How to stay healthy as you get older.
7: Yeah, that's a good point, because you used to do fitness, didn't you?
8: You still do, don't you?
7: Yeah. So as you got older and you started doing it, did you see more people getting fitter that way? Or trying it for the first time? Maybe they've not done it.
8: Yeah, I mean, it is important, and you do find most professional people are going to the gym, because when I went there on my hoop class, a couple of ladies that I took the hoop class with were there, and they're doctors and professional nurses.
7: Yeah.
8: So you do find people from a background are knowing how important it is that they're going.
7: Fair enough.
8: Yeah. Okay. So we've got how to deal with disappointment or setbacks.
7: Oh, yeah. Mm. You always look for advice off the older generation, don't you? If you get through, you know, could be your first breakup, you know, going a problem that you can't solve. So you want a different perspective on it.
8: I think I've got to the point now where a disappointment I'm taking and thinking, this is great, that's not meant to happen. I've taken it could be, the flip side.
7: Yeah.
8: That's how I deal with that personally.
7: Yeah, that's true. I say the flip side, didn't it? You go, do you know what? Yeah, it's happened.
8: That wasn't
7: There's nothing
8: meant
7: they can
8: to,
7: do. It wasn't meant to be.
8: Yeah. And my ex-mother-in-law, well, my late mother-in-law, not ex, late mother-in-law, she's passed away, put me on that way of thinking.
7: Yeah.
8: And I think it's really good.
7: That's true.
8: How to grow fruit and vegetables.
7: Everyone seems to be doing that. Become, you know, they want to have an allotment and they want to grow their own food. And
8: it's not easy. I've had an allotment. Been there, done it, and had the T-shirt.
7: And what did you grow?
8: I'll give it to my sister. I did go beetroots because they're not hard to manage. But you have to be there all the time. We picking the lot.
7: Yeah. Oh,
8: it
7: no.
8: It is not easy.
7: No. Okay.
8: So people think it's easy, but how to raise children. Oh god, this is getting a bit
7: But then, right, if you're a new parent and you know you recently had a baby, do you really want the in-laws or you know your
8: well, that's
7: mum,
8: what happened years
7: your
8: ago.
7: Mum saying, oh well, I did it this way, but you know, you do it your way. But then there's always that pang of guilt going, well, maybe she's right.
8: Well, I'm going to be honest with you. We did that. We had children. Well, we had one.
7: Yeah.
8: And it was our mums, because our mums were professional nurses, so it wasn't up for discussion. We basically just went to them and left them to source.
7: Yeah, exactly.
8: And that's how it was, looking back on it in hindsight. I didn't have to worry about that.
7: No. But some people would be like, oh, well, they're meddling in it. They're doing this, they're doing that. But really, they're offering their advice. They're not saying, what they're saying is, I did it like this. You don't have to do it this way. But it worked for me, it might work for you.
8: Yeah, it's how you say it.
7: It's how
8: you
7: say
8: tell it.
7: It. That's exactly it, yeah. How you say it.
8: Right, I've got another three.
7: Go on.
8: Four. How to carry out basic DIY. No chance. I am useless. Bob,
7: same here.
8: No hope
7: same
8: me.
7: Here. Yeah, useless at DIY.
8: How to remove stains.
7: Oh, now I'm not good at that either. No, you have all these old wives' tales. Have you had vinegar onto it? Oh, never mind.
8: What about port? And I think that's the best one. Some red wine on a white top. Pour more on it or something. Pour hairspray on it. That I mean, it's the right concoction.
7: That doesn't work.
8: How to budget and manage money.
7: Oh, yeah. That's something.
8: That is definitely a parent thing.
7: Yeah, definitely. Yeah, because
8: that doesn't happen with your parents, it's likely not to happen.
7: With you.
8: Yeah.
7: Absolutely.
8: And the last one, how to handle a disagreement with a friend.
7: Oh, the row with your mates. Who apologises first, who's in the wrong. That type of thing.
8: That can be quite hard today.
7: Can be.
8: Not like years ago.
7: No.
8: People didn't analyse things. It wasn't really. People didn't fall out. It wasn't bad.
7: You'd have a row and then you'd be thinking for a couple of days and then you'd get back.
8: It used to be very different today.
7: Now it's just like...
8: Everything's
7: social media.
8: No. Yeah. Now let's put it on the internet, what they've done.
7: Exactly.
8: And it's been an accident, or let's put an email out and tell everybody.
7: Yeah, exactly.
8: It's disgusting.
7: It is, but, that's life today, innit? Everything's just...
8: Extra, read all about it. Let's tell everybody. Terrible.
7: But sometimes you don't want your business out there, do you? Yeah. You don't want your business out there. Anyway, let's play some music.
8: It's totally insensitive, and it's from all directions, too.
7: It is. Play some music. Liverpool Commuter Radio 106.7 FM. Need Eddie Quass on till 2 at me and Claire, and this is the Christians and Hooverville.

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6: 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Need Ellie Cross on me, Matty Grimes. Claire's over there.
7: Good afternoon.
6: With you till 2. We've got our guest coming in just after 1 o'clock. Right, back into the papers. Ed, I'll just start. Go on, you start first.
7: Sorry.
6: No, go on. You first. I was just looking at this story.
7: Go on, you tell me.
6: It's about Croxteth Park Miniature Railway. It's to open two new themed areas. I didn't even know Croxteth Park has a miniature railway.
7: I've been on it with my grandchild.
6: Have you?
7: It's lovely. You go round on it.
6: Well, apparently they're opening two new areas and an extension, allowing two trains to operate daily. Since November 2023, Kevin Brown and a group of volunteers have worked to reinstate the railway that was unused for 15 years in Croxteth Park. A spokesperson said that thanks to the continued support of our amazing customers, volunteers, Croxteth Park and Liverpool City Council will be making some fantastic improvements over the next 2 years. There will be two new themed areas, a new drive-your-own tram kids attraction, oh that'll be good, and the construction of a railway extension, with the latter expected for completion in 2028. Originally built in 1981 and operational until 2009, it operates along its original route, complete with diesel locomotives and occasional steam locomotives. So you took your grandchild on there?
7: I took him on something in 2016, 2017. I was having him a lot then. Was it open then? Was it the same one?
6: Yeah, I think so. Yeah,
7: I've got pictures of him.
6: No, it didn't. 2009, it ran out.
7: Well, what was he on then? It was on something. He was on some little train coming round. Mm. I was on it with him. I've got pictures of it.
6: Oh, I believe you. But
7: on it, I know.
6: Nice to have something like that local.
7: The other day, I was just going through like a little bus thing, probably.
6: Yeah.
7: A certain little small thing. It's like a trip done up like a train.
6: Yeah.
7: Going choo choo, yeah.
6: Going choo choo.
7: Choo choo choo. Toffee Christy choo choo. Pardon me, sir. And beeping the horn like a train. And the kids thought it was a train, and here I have. Yeah. Leave me telling the story.
6: There's you telling
7: I'll
6: the story.
7: Have to take the pictures. See you the have pictures. To. He's made up to. With it.
6: What have you got over there, Choo-choo?
7: Oh, right. I've got another one.
6: Another one.
7: Another one of them. So I'll read it first. And then you can take your views on it.
6: Okay.
7: It's got under legal. It's under legal. Artist may sue after Tories use image. An artist has said he has taken legal advice after accusing the Conservative Party of copying his portrait of Andy Burnham in their party conference. People attending the event in Birmingham have been handed water bottles featuring the image and labelled Bottler Burnham and 0% strength and sweets labelled Andy Pandy's People Pleaser Pick a Mix.
6: Oh dear. So they basically use an artist's picture without his consent.
7: Yeah, and there's a little bit left. Stanley Chow, a Labour supporter who created the image for Burnham's 2021 mayoral campaign in Greater Manchester, has claimed the party did not ask for permission to use the image.
6: Yeah, you actually are supposed to ask permission. For it to be used, so they've used it without them. So yeah, it's probably got a good case. Although they'll probably
7: Wouldn't
6: say
7: you have thought that though with today's climate or day and age, I don't know how you want to put it. They'd have got onto that. That's how thick they are.
6: Probably, but they've tried to get in touch with him probably, and he's not replied. They're going, we'll use it anyway, and then we'll face the consequences later. But I mean, it's using his work without permission and. You know, it's when we play something on here from like the BBC or something we use there, we credit them. We say, you know, thanks to the BBC for letting us play that type of thing. So it's just credit, really. Yeah. But if they've done it, then yeah. I mean, how do you feel if you've done something, you know, and someone used it without your permission? Yeah, you know, I mean, well, I know what you do. I know what you do. Work with you long enough. It's
7: after
6: true,
7: questions
6: though.
7: Get to
6: exactly,
7: right.
6: That's why I'm not asking any. Moving swiftly on. A scammer has been jailed for making false home insurance claims about supposedly stolen Lego. It's been listed as one of the most high-profile insurance fraudsters. Lego? He was sentenced to 28 months in prison after an investigation found the claims were made up. Says the ABI, the insurance trade body. Other insurance frauds cases flagged by the ABI include someone who staged car crashes with people they met online. Fair enough. And complex travel insurance scam involving multiple face identities and documents. The average value of a fraudulent claim reached £14,300 last year, the second highest level on record. There were £1.3 billion worth of fraudulent claims in 2025. And at the same time, the normal detected fraudulent claims fell slightly to 93,000. So, I mean, right, one of the most notable fraudsters identified ABI last year was a man who was found by the IFED, which is Insurance Fraud Enforcement Department. If you're still with me, he found fabricated reports of stolen high-value Lego sets. The man's scam claims to AXA, but during 2021-22, also included other high values such as a MacBook, television, gaming consoles, fishing equipment. In 2023, he said he found collectible Lego sets matching ones claimed to have been stolen, displayed in a man's living room during the search. Along with his prison sentence handed down last year, he was ordered to pay £14,000 that he'd already claimed.
7: What next?
6: Genuinely. I understand house insurance is there. And yes, you get broken into. It's a horrible time. And, you know, I'd say 99% of claims are genuine. But there's always that 1% that, you know, if you get broken into, it's the worst thing in the world. You make your insurance claim, what was stolen? Yeah, okay, that's fine, you know. We'll pay it out. But it's when you start making things. It's like when you start adding things.
7: Yeah.
6: I had a Monet on the wall, did you? How much was that worth? You know, that type of thing. So, but there is that 1% who will abuse it.
7: Exactly. That's enough getting bailed, trying to get your stuff back, never mind.
6: Well, that's what I mean, yeah. And that's the thing.
7: Until it happens to you, you're not getting it.
6: No, absolutely. That's right. And it's...
7: It's when your car gets written off on the on a burglary because your car's been stolen and you can't get your money back.
6: Yeah. And that's that. Every time something like that happens, the insurance premiums go up.
7: Oh, I've been crucified.
6: That's what I mean. So if, you know, if the person's not insured or, you know, they've had to make a claim, then... Obviously, the policy then goes up the following year because you've made a claim.
7: Yeah.
6: And that's the thing. That's how they get you, isn't it? They go like, well, you made a claim last year, so therefore we've had to put it up so much.
7: Exactly.
6: Lego. Lego.
7: Unfortunately, you've had something really unfortunate done to you, so what we're going to do is penalise you more.
6: Yeah, absolutely. It's and that's the thing. That's the thing, yeah. Isn't it? And you've got, you know... And it's just... No, I mean, you just want people just to, you know... If it's a genuine claim, and it's a genuine claim, I think the insurers can suss out a genuine claim.
7: Yeah.
6: I mean, it's the likes of me.

0: done
1: well,
0: it down.
1: Came out to me.
0: Did they?
1: Yeah, well, I had a lot of stuff too.
0: Yeah. In the car, how long ago was that?
1: Well, I had a few burglaries, to be honest, but the last one was 2017. I hope that I get no more now because five doors to get through. I won't be getting any more.
0: No.
1: I never won't.
0: No.
1: And paid all that bloody money out to get done again.
0: Exactly.
1: Yeah.
0: Yeah, that's the worst
1: And I
0: thing
1: think they were after the cars because I've always had sports cars.
0: That's what I mean. So it's a high-end value they'll go for because they know if they take a sports car, put it on false plates, you know, they can go around doing bilking, doing jobs, you know, and, you know, at the end of the day, your poor car is used, could be used in like 5 or 6 offences.
1: I have had that actually after I sold a car, weird enough.
0: Yeah.
1: Police come to the door and then see me and said, oh, we'll come in, we'll tell you that anyway what's happened. You know what I mean?
0: Yeah. You know, yeah, that's the thing.
1: I'm looking at them, scratching my head.
0: You go, well, I've
1: said, we know it's not you, love.
0: Yeah.
1: That was years ago.
0: But your car was involved. So, obviously, they've not changed the number plate on it. So, they've done the PNC check and it's come up with your name.
1: Years ago, they just done. You got away with murder, didn't you?
0: Well,
1: I was in my 20s, you know.
0: Yeah. You're in your 30s now. Anyway, yeah. Let's play some.
1: Wasn't only. Someone said this morning was something about age. They said, how old she was when she was getting to the pen. And they went, you've got another 25 years left in your life. So she didn't know what to do. She had 100 grand to invest. He said, you've got another, you at least got another 25 years left in your life.
0: Have we,
1: I'm
0: though?
1: Thinking, Jesus Christ. I thought the last 25 years has gone fast.
0: Have we,
1: I
0: though?
1: I better start living it.
0: Yeah, no, have we? When you think about it, have we?
1: It depends,
0: because life can change. Life can change in a spin.
1: It's true.
0: Life, you know, you can be here today and gone tomorrow. You don't know what's going to happen. And it's literally just like, okay, do you live for now? Or do you think, okay, I'll start, you know, taking it easy or investing? Or do you think, do you know what? Do you have the attitude of, do you know what? Tomorrow might never come.
1: Yeah.
0: So I'll enjoy it while I can.
1: But it's true. It's very hard to make a decision what you're going to do. You're going to buy another car if you, because she actually had some inheritance money.
0: Yeah.
1: And she didn't know what to do with it. Whether to spend up or invest it. It's hard, isn't it?
0: Yeah.
1: But,
0: well, what would you do if you had that amount of money, though? I mean, I know exactly what you'd do. You would either go on a round the world trip. Right. I know you. You'd be on one of these cruises. It's like £27,000 for 116 days around the world. You'd have a balcony suite and you'd just be floating. You'd just be living life.
1: Yeah. I think you know.
0: Yeah. I think I've known you long enough.
1: I think you're sitting there. You're a bloody fortune. Have you read my mind? You've been a fortune teller. Did you know I like living life?
0: You'd be sitting there on the balcony with a glass of Moët or something and just like, yes.
1: With the reggae going off.
0: Oh, of course. Yeah. Hey, yeah. Forgot about that.
1: I've just had a lovely reggae. I forgot I'd done it. And it come on. Well, obviously, Charlie's done it for me. I put it on my pen drive in the car. Because I come in the car today because the weather's coming.
0: I wonder where the bike was.
1: I was late. To be honest with you, it was trying to get my money back. And then I just thought, I'm tired because I come in late. Now I didn't get much of a sleep last night. Travelling back and stuff. I didn't get back till 11.
0: You wouldn't do.
1: And I wanted to sort the house out today, the flat out. Anyway, so to cut a long story, what was I going to tell you?
0: Don't know.
1: Oh yeah, roots rock reggae. Some reggae. I had Aswad, roots rock reggae. Oh my God, playing it then, it was really good. Really.
0: Brinsley and the boys, Aswad.
1: Aswad.
0: Ah, they're good. They're good. Let's play some music, shall we? Not as good as Aswad, but close enough. At the Ragamuffins, let's take a walk down Hope Street on Liverpool Community Radio.

0: 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Email me, Krista, spelled K-R-I-S-T-A, at l-c-r.co.uk, and you could be getting on Right On.
1: Hello, salut, ahlan, ciao, chisi, hola. 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
2: Yep, Liverpool Nation, part of our output here on Liverpool Community Radio, 106.7 FM, New Daily Cross. I'm Imad Hassan. Claire's over there. Going to be joined by our guest very shortly. Assuming he's here.
3: Good afternoon.
2: We think he's here. Yeah. A quick story then. So Everton goalkeeper Jordan Pickford, who's playing for England tonight, nearly caused a crash with two other cars. He drove his £200,000 Lamborghini supercar. A court said the 32-year-old was pulled over by police after ignoring the giveaway sign, forcing two cars to slam on the brakes and then speeding off into the distance. It happened in Knutsford in Cheshire in April. Sparking a criminal prosecution for driving without due care and attention. Now, Pickford, who has 336 appearances for Everton and 92 England caps, pleaded guilty to the charge and requested a court hearing to explain his mitigation. According to court documents, PC Cecil Ricardo from Cheshire Police said he just left the station when he saw Pickford's blue Lamborghini Urus, is it, with personalised number plates. He said he was stationed on Bexton Road, Knutsford, waiting for traffic light signal to turn to green. He witnessed a blue Lamborghini Urus driving along Princess Street. It reached a junction at Top Road, completely ignored the giveaway lines, pulled onto Top Road, causing two vehicles to slam on their brakes and avoid a collision. The Lamborghini then sped down to Top Road, Knutsford. PC Ricardo said he activated his lights and sirens to set off in pursuit of the Lamborghini, noticing he was driving at 50 while the Lamborghini was still pulling away. Whoops. The speed limit on that stretch is 30. The officer said Pickford appeared to notice the chasing police car and pulled over. Pickford pleaded guilty in writing in the single justice procedure and told one of the magistrates, I would like to attend court to put forward my mitigation. His case was adjourned last week until hearing at Chester Magistrates Court on December the 7th. Oops.
3: It must have been a Liverpool supporter, the copper.
2: Oh, come on.
3: That's the only thing I can think of.
2: No, I mean... Obviously, if he's done it and he's been seen, I mean, most of these police cars do have dash cams.
3: Off,
2: yeah, I mean, he could do, but
3: you
2: know,
3: you can say, I'll give you one warning.
2: Yeah, but judging by he was the speed limit was 30, and the police officer was doing 50, and the Lamborghini was like going away from.
3: Shall we talk a police chase? Or
2: well,
3: just,
2: no, yeah. I think he's not close to the police, yeah. And the police have had to obviously keep up with him.
3: Yeah,
2: You know, I don't know what.
3: It's not
2: points.
3: Weird getting a fast car today because you can't do anything.
2: No, exactly. And I think maybe, you know, for him to pull over and then obviously, so we'll just wait and see what happens. He'll get a fine and points on his licence. Wouldn't surprise me. Not many points he's got on his licence. You saying you got points on your licence?
3: What?
2: You saying you got points on your licence?
3: Yeah, for doing speeding, 24 miles an hour. Did you? I told you that. And yeah, Sam, no. Haven't you seen me coming in, raging?
2: Yes.
3: Tuesdays, it all happens within a few weeks of each other.
2: Mm. Yes. Did you not go on the course?
3: That's the ricochet effect on having your parents, because your siblings are ringing, you're going, where are you?
2: Yeah.
3: And you're not really. It was only 24 miles, 26 on one and 24 on another.
2: Oh, and so you were just over, really, when you think, because is it the 10% rule taken into account?
3: No such thing. They've changed the everywhere to 20 now.
2: Oh, right.
3: So I've told everybody, watch out. Terrible though, isn't it? Not as if you're speeding, I wouldn't mind if it was speeding.
2: Yeah, but
3: apparently it's 6 points for so a percentage over. It's not just three.
2: Isn't it?
3: Yeah, so the higher you go,
2: the more points you get.
3: Yeah.
2: Oh, I didn't know that. See, I don't drive. I've never driven. I've had two lessons. And the second lesson, they took me on the road.
3: If anyone gets behind me, they're going to say, I'm not changing my car or nothing.
2: The second lesson, they took me on the road. I just didn't feel comfortable on the road. I just genuinely, it just wasn't for me. So, but, you know, I've got no points. I've got a licence, it's got no points. Anyway, what have you got in your paper over there?
3: I was just looking at, there's two little, small article. One's there's people lying down in slumbering beds, beds, you know, not slumbering, yeah. But, you know, they're lying in beds with a little towel or blanket round them, and there's a machine by them. And when I'm looking at them, they are Chinese or Japanese. So it's called the Great Nap Off.
2: Oh, nice.
3: People sleeping for a competition in Tokyo, Japan, where the winner will get 2.22 million yen, which is 10,600 in our money.
2: Wow, that's a lot.
3: Yeah, so they're having a competition. So up to now, there's 3, 4, 5, 6, 7, 8, 9, 10, 11, 12, about 16 people in the competition.
2: And they've just got to sleep.
3: Got to sleep. Or even if you're awake, it's even worse, because if you want to go to the loo and you get agitated.
2: Oh, you can't, yeah.
3: So you're actually, how long can you sleep for?
2: Well, I don't know. I suppose that's the...
3: Ask Riff Van Winkle. Didn't he sleep for ages?
2: I think
3: is he
2: so.
3: The father who slept?
2: I think he is.
3: Fairy
2: actually.
3: Tale.
2: Yeah, I think so. I'll just double check. Riff Van Winkle, how long did he sleep?
3: Wasn't it? Was Riff Van Winkle?
2: It was, yeah. Yeah, Wilkin. Winkle, there we go. Right, Riff Van Winkle. It's a short story about a Dutch American villager who fell asleep in the Catskill Mountains for 20 years.
3: Oh, God.
2: 20 years.
3: See if you can beat that.
2: Yeah.
3: Looking at them in the paper.
2: We'll come back to you.
3: Yeah. And I'll tell you what's happened in 20 years. People have been married to robots and have robot babies. I had to laugh on the floor where it was. There was a Hoover. And I said, who the hell? I said, oh, God, there's no wires. I said, who's controlling that? She went, they aren't. That's a Hoover. It's just going round hoovering everywhere.
2: Oh, yeah.
3: No one in control.
2: One of those robot ones that just...
3: Robot Hoover. And he's robot. up and down, like a blue arc.
2: Blue, but yeah. Backside. Yeah. Yeah. They're coming.
3: They're coming around the mountain.
2: I hope not.
3: You're
2: going to see if our guest is here.
3: Shall I go and see if he's
2: go
3: here?
2: Go and see if he's here and we'll get him in. I'll play some music.
3: Yeah.
2: And then we'll talk some more, because if he doesn't, and the papers are pretty light, we may have to come up with an idea, me and Claire.
3: Yeah.
2: We'll see how it goes. We'll play this one from the Beatles and Real Love.

0: you might have heard of them. They're called the Beatles. Watch out for them. They're going to be big. And Real Love Liverpool coming to Radio 106.7 FM. New Delhi Cross on your magic guys. Until Sinclair's just nipped out. Don't forget, follow us. 3 o'clock today, the Jazz Cabin's going to be here with Frank. Well worth listening to, ladies and gentlemen. Now, more than a million people have said they've never tried a cigarette and now vapors, according to new data for 2025. It's up around 940,000 in 2024. People aged 25 to 34 are vaping more than others, overtaking 16 to 24-year-olds, with 16.4% using e-cigarettes daily or occasionally. And for the second year in a row, more over-16s are using vapes or e-cigarettes than smoking cigarettes, according to the official Office for National Statistics, or the ONS. Meanwhile, millions number of smokers in the UK continues to fall to nearly 1 in 10, or 4.9 million people, down from 5.3 in 2024, with more over-16s now vaping than smoking at 5.4 million. So why has vaping overtaken smoking? Well, experts say the popularity of cigarette smoking has decreased as the harmful effects of tobacco have encouraged many to quit. Vaping is less harmful than smoking, although the long-term effects are not yet clear, says the NHS. It says non-smoking and people age 17 and under should never vape. The ONS figures show the percentage of people who have never used an e-cigarette continues to decrease in 2025. 83% compared with 2024's 83.4, so down 0.4. 25 to 34-year-olds are now more likely to use vapes than 16 to 24-year-olds. David Mace from the ONS said vapers were getting older and they may reflect existing users getting older, growing popularity among this age group, or a combination of both. So new legislation in the UK taking effect next year will permanently ban the legal sale of tobacco to anyone born on or after the 1st of January 2009 to create a smoke-free generation. Hazel Cheeseman from the charity Action on Smoking and Health said the latest statistics show encouraging progress in cutting smoking rates. She did say that smoking has fallen enormously over recent decades, but remains the biggest driver of preventable death in the UK. Now it's time to finish the job. Now, according to the ONS, men were more likely to smoke than women in 2025, similar to previous years. And the people aged 45 to 54 are the highest proportion of current smokers, with 12.4%. Young adults aged 18 to 24 have seen the largest drop in smoking amongst all age groups. Of the people who currently smoked in 2025, half said they intended to quit. Some 7.2% of people reported having used an e-cigarette, up from 6.6% in 2024. The vaping data includes people aged 16 and over in Great Britain, while a smoking statistic covers adults in the whole of the UK. So vaping seems to be killing off the cigarettes.
1: Is it killing off?
0: Well, I don't think it's killing off. I mean, I'm not sure about that, but...
1: Is it a killer worse than the cigarettes?
0: That's the thing. I mean, years ago, no, everyone smoked. Yeah, people smoked. But this vaping now, over the last few years, has overtaken. And this survey's shown that there's more than a million people who haven't smoked are now vaping. The only problem with that is, with the vape, it's nicotine, isn't it? It's literally just straight into your system.
1: Is it the vaping?
0: Yeah.
1: So it's worse.
0: It is worse. Yeah. Oh. Are you a vapor? I mean, have you ever vaped or smoked?
1: No. I've got one off my son once, a vape. Yeah. I've done that. It took me months to have it. But that was a one-off. And I enjoyed what I did, but wouldn't go and buy one.
0: No. I've never been a smoker in me.
1: No. I don't mind an odd little smoke, but I wouldn't go out and buy cigarettes and smoke them.
0: No, I think...
1: My friends come to mind... And I said, oh, go on, I'll have a cigarette, you know what I mean?
0: Yeah, absolutely. Yeah. But that's the thing, isn't it? Is smoking now going out of fashion? You know, it used to be that, you know, back in the day, it was like everyone was smoking. If your friend smoked, you smoked, or, you know, oh, I'll try this and that and that. And then people got addicted to it. Now it's just, how long before the cigarette doesn't exist anymore?
1: I know.
0: Is that your phone? You always tell me on the phone.
1: He's not here.
0: Is he not here?
1: So I'm looking. I've already put my phone on.
0: Yeah.
1: To see if he's rang and he hasn't.
0: Right. Okay. So we'll assume that he's.
1: Yeah. I mean, it's only what
0: ten past.
1: Yeah.
0: Yeah. So
1: he lives over the water.
0: Yeah, but what time do we say to get here for one?
1: Yeah, and he probably would have been here. He seemed like a person exactly. who would have been, not like me. I am on my way. Exactly. I can send a message, I'm coming, but yeah, I'll see you when I get there.
0: I just get... The thing with Claes, he does communicate, just like, I'm running late, I'll see you. Okay, thanks, bye.
1: How did you know that's mine?
0: Because I know you look. You pop up, I'm going to be late. Okay. Don't argue. Well, I'll tell you what we'll do then.
1: I was in the building today.
0: I know. Sid, go on, you got a story, go on.
1: Oh, no, I'm just going to say it. I might say, no, go on.
0: Well, what I was going to do is, I mean, obviously our guest hasn't actually turned up. So what I was going to do is I'm going to play another record, and then I'm going to play out an interview that Kevin, one of our volunteers who works in the croissant, did. Sat down with Sue, who runs the cafe, and Ben, her son. Now, Sue gave Ben her kidney because Ben needed a kidney. It's fascinating to listen to. Unless there's anything in the paper we can talk about. What do you reckon, Claire? We'll take
1: Arch,
0: a boat.
1: Jeffrey
0: Arch. Oh, Jeffrey Arch. Yes, I believe he...
1: He's dead.
0: Yeah, I believe he passed away.
1: So he was just about to sell his bloody book, wasn't he?
0: Not anymore. Well, I mean, he'll still get sold. He'll still get sold, obviously.
1: Former Prime Minister Maggie Thatcher and Jeffrey Archer in 1991. The former politician Jeffrey Archer has died at the age of 86, his publisher has announced. Archer, who was a Conservative MP for 5 years before serving as the party's deputy chairman, died suddenly and peacefully at his own home between his writing sessions on Monday, HarperCollins said. That's the name of the book, isn't it, HarperCollins?
0: Yeah.
1: I wonder what it is. Must have wrote something and nearly killed him off when he went into his memoirs.
0: He sued a newspaper, didn't he, back in 1987, I think, or something. But he then had to pay it back in 2003 or something. So, he was a politician, but he's a writer. But I think most people know more as a politician?
1: Well, I remember he was good friends with Thatcher. He had a successful career as a novelist alongside politics and was made a life peer in 1992. His political career was paused in 2001 with the disgrace of being imprisoned for 4 years for perjury, and I remember that now, and perceiving the course of justice. Do you remember that?
0: Perverting the course of justice,
1: The Old Bailey jury found that he had lied in a libel action and had brought against the Daily Star newspaper, what you said, 13 years earlier, in which he was awarded $500,000. Yeah, I took that.
0: Yeah, 500K.
1: And he was released early in 2023 and returned to the House of Lords, becoming the first Archer of Western Supermare until he retired in 2024. Oh, my God. That was 2003, sorry.
0: Yeah.
1: Kate Elton Harper Collins, UK's chief executive, and Archer's editor said, "It has been one of the great privileges of my publishing life to have been Jeffrey Archer's editor. He was a master storyteller and an editor's dream phenomenon."
0: Well,
1: of course he was.
0: Yeah, he wrote
1: the
0: some stories.
1: Neck cheek, yeah. he had more front than the pair had.
0: That's something I'm not here for a while.
1: Yeah.
0: The thing is that the stuff with the papers today is pretty awful, isn't it? There's not really much. There's not much in them. We are going through them trying to find stories.
1: We've
0: got them in the Echo. Yeah,
1: Write the horoscopes.
0: We can do the horoscopes if you want. I mean, I can.
1: Who's this?
0: I can find the horoscopes. That's not a problem. We can, see what Russell's got and plan for us. There we go. Good old Russell. Never let us down. There's Russell. Right, okay. So what's your star sign?
1: You're the same as me, Scorpio.
0: Oh, Scorpio. So just, there you go. Your intuition is sharp around career matters, especially when a conversation challenges your usual view. Don't dismiss an unexpected idea because it unsettles your plan. Relationships benefit from saying what's been left unsaid. Growth requires a little discomfort. Speak honestly, listen carefully, and trust what becomes clearer afterwards.
1: Yeah.
0: I think me and Claire just sort of go, really? Yeah. Do we care?
1: Well, that's what everyone does. We all spoke clear, don't we?
0: We do. Yeah. Life goes on. Life goes on. It's even worse when there's no stories in the paper. So what I'll do, play another record, and then I'll play an interview out that I did last week. Kip Out on the Cop took place at Anfield, raising money for the LFC Foundation and also Liverpool Homeless FC. I'll play that out on the other side of Spanish Caravan and Hoot Nanny.

0: fourth kick-out on the cot that's been organised by LFC Foundation. Tonight, 150 people sleep on the cot to experience what it's like to spend a night underneath the stars. Funds raised from the event will go to the LFC Foundation and also Liverpool Homeless FC. For the 450 people that are going to be here this evening, they can go home to a warm bed when they leave. For those on the street, they don't have that luxury, and the funds raised from this will go towards helping them. LFC staff as well as will be sleeping on the COP along with fans here this evening. So here we are, kick-off of the COP 2026. It's the fourth time this has happened. The second time this young gentleman's been here, midfield maestro Sammy Lee. Sammy, welcome back, mate.
1: Cheers, Matt. Pleasure to be here, mate. Absolute pleasure.
0: So, what got you involved this year? Did you enjoy it last year when you were here?
1: It's not a case of enjoying it, mate. I realised the worth of it, you know what I mean, and the value of it, because it's all about making people aware of the situation, you know, so it's not something that you can say you enjoy. But I have to say, it's a pleasure to be here, because they're amongst great people, and as I said to you, what we're trying to do is just make awareness, create awareness for the big problem that we have within our city, but not only in our city, but in the country, you know, so, and if we can raise awareness, then we're doing not a bad job.
0: And that's the thing, by sleeping out on the COP, 150 people along with yourself are proving what it's like to be homeless, whereas in the morning they can then go home to a warm house where the people can't.
1: Exactly.
0: It gives you an experience of what they go through, isn't it?
1: Well, that's what I'm saying. That's why when you said, like, your first thing about enjoying it, it's not a case of enjoyment, but I feel privileged to be able to create the awareness of it. You know, and as you so rightly say, 450 is a raise upon the numbers of last year, which is great for us, you know. So we've got more awareness. But as you so rightly say, Matt, tomorrow we can wake up and then go on to our nice bed or whatever. And unfortunately, they've still got the same situation. But as I say, we can only do our little bit. And all I'll say is for people out there, please come and support it. And please come and support the numbers, because the more people know about it, the more we can understand it. And hopefully, the more we can eradicate it.
0: And of course, it's not just this that the foundation do. You've got the walking football. Are you involved in that? Do you go down and support them who do the walking football as well?
1: I go and do the homeless football, yes, for sure, down the pits. Yeah. And I've got to be honest, I'm in a situation where I always played walking football here at Anfield, you know, so it's not unusual to me, you know what I mean? But no, again, as I keep on saying, all these programmes that are going on to help and support and create awareness, all credit to them.
0: Do you think, I mean, the foundation last year raised over £1 million, I think, over the last four times it's happened. Do you think, you know, break $1.5 million, $2 million to help, you know, keep the help going?
1: Well, listen, that'd be nice, Matt, but I'll always say to you, if we can get £1 more than what we did last year, it'd be great. I'm sure we'll get more than that, because we've got 50 more bodies here than we had last year. So as I said to you, the awareness is going and growing and growing. So hopefully alongside that, you know, the donations will grow and grow, because it'll never be enough. And all we can do is do our little bit to support people who are in need of our support.
0: And you hope you're not going to get next to someone who snores?
1: Well, I've got to be honest, the way the noise echoes in here, where there's one person here, as there was last year, then we're all going to hear it. But listen, that's by the by, because as you so rightly say, tomorrow we can go home and we can go to the missus.
0: So we're back here at Anfield, kick out on the COP 2026. The man who's organised it all and the CEO of the LFC Foundation, Matt Parrish. Matt, it's happened again, fourth time.
2: Yeah, we're really excited. I think we've got the most sign-ups so far. I think 460-odd signed up tonight. I think we had 400 last year. It's a stretch, Matty, to say I organised it. I've got colleagues who are far better at that than me. So, yeah, a lot of hard work behind the scenes to make it happen. Us and Liverpool Homeless, it's brilliant to see everyone back here again.
0: So up to now, this is the fourth one. You've raised nearly £300,000 over the last four. Can we see you breaking $500,000 in the next couple of years?
2: Oh, almost definitely, I think. We were unsure. I mean, the first year we did it started quite small, you remember, and then I think we got the John Bishop effect. He got behind it. He's been involved in supporting it for the last three... Well, he supported the first year, but he actually... I think the first year we did was our year two. I think the momentum, I think last year we raised 102,000 in total. We're already at 100,000 tonight, as you say. So, and the fundraising's open till, I think, the 26th of October, so... I know that Liverpool Homeless as an organisation have been able to grow as a result of this, and they do some fantastic work across Merseyside. So, and we're able to support more and more young people into work, training opportunities who have been homeless. So, look, every penny we raise tonight goes directly to that. There's nothing sort of, there's no management fee taken, as they say. So,
0: as CEO of the foundation and the staff you work with, when you see so many people sign up, 460 people, does that show that people, a lot of people want to support the foundation, want to support Liverpool Homeless FC as well?
2: Yeah, I think so. I think, look, there's a uniqueness, isn't there? The opportunity to sleep out in the cop. And for that reason, we get first-timers every year. it's encouraging that we've got so many people repeat attendees, you know, people that have done every year. Obviously, the team have, but it's our job too. I think you're right. I think more and more, thanks to the support of people like yourselves, our cause is getting known. I think what we do is getting known. I think the fact that this is a very targeted fundraising campaign, it's not a nebulous come and just support the LSC Foundation. This is to support a real need in our, well, across the country, but certainly in our city. So it's something that I think people can get behind and get behind, and they do.
0: As I said to Sammy earlier, you know, in the morning you can go home. Those who are on the street 100%. Can't. And that's the thing, it's experiencing it for one night. Well, people do that day after day.
2: Yeah, and I said, you know, my wife said that to me, I was leaving tonight. You know, you're leaving your wife and family at home, but that's the key, you're leaving it at home and you're doing it for one night. And it gives you a, it's not the same as experiencing it. You know, look at all this here, we've got people giving out water and chocolate bars and woolly hats, and there's toilets here and stewards looking after us, so we're safe, you know. We're warm, we feel a bit of a fraud. It's an unbelievably warm evening as well, isn't it? But, yeah, it gives a little bit of understanding of what it must be like. I think just more so how you feel the next day, how tired you are, and to be like that all the time must be so tough. So, look, it's. I think that's why, I think we probably when we spoke about it last year, the team, they work hard at tonight, but it's a balance. We don't want it almost to be too fun. It's a great atmosphere. Everyone's here for great calls, but, you know, there's not a lot to it. We get here, we... You know, with a few speeches, a bit of music, and then we go to bed. You know, it's about experiencing and getting a little experience of what it must be like.
0: How do you sleep? I mean, you've done, this is your fourth one you've done. Have you got used to it?
2: Yeah, I don't know if used to it's the right term. Not well. I think I've learned that an extra bit of cardboard helps. I wish I could sleep on my back. I can't. I sleep on my side. I think as you get older, the hips feel it. I think that's for sure. So, yeah, I'm looking forward to... I'll bed tomorrow night, I think, is the way to do it. I might have a pint of Guinness or two after the women's team game tomorrow and hopefully sleep well.
0: And what's the future for the foundation? It's growing strength to strength. There's the Works Project. There's working with Liverpool Homeless FC. There's going into schools. The foundation, year on year, just keeps growing.
2: Yeah, our last impact report that was published, so for the 24-25 season, seems a long time ago now, we supported just under 150,000 people. That was about 125,000 of those were here in the northwest, and 20,000 internationally. We want to do more here. We also want to grow internationally. It's, you know, I think we have to get that balance right. We, as we've said before, you've heard me say before, Liverpool's a great place to live and work, but there's a lot of people in need in our community. So it's important that we always, you know, this is our focus. But I think also it's an international club. We've got supporters around the world. I've just been lucky enough to be over in. Thailand and seeing the cop run, 7,000 people in Bangkok at 4 a.m. doing a 5 and 10k run. So, you know, why shouldn't we try and use the power of this club to, as I say, have social impact around the world? So growing what we do here, not necessarily doing lots more different projects, but doing more of what we know works. If we're working in 200 schools, you know, we want to try and work in 250.
0: Yeah.
2: We've got a staff team now of over 100, and 80 of those are out delivering, you know, their boots on the ground. So. Doing more of that, we're taking on the centre where we're based, Stanford Sports and Community Centre, which, you know, and trying to make sure that that's a community asset for years to come. So, it's lots happening, exciting, but loads more to do. And you know, and thanks to Liverpool supporters, things like this, the Legends game, run to Anfield with our gala ball, they support us so well. And as I keep saying, every penny we raise at those events goes direct to our programmes.
0: Matt, it's been an absolute pleasure speaking to you. Thanks, and hopefully you have a good night's sleep.
2: Thanks, Matty. Cheers, mate.
0: So, back at Kip Out of the Cop 2026. Delighted to be joined by this man, Keo, local musician. How are you, mate?
3: I'm good, mate. I'm very good. Little buzz on, to be honest. We come here every week, obviously, to watch the Reds, but it looks completely different when all the lights are off and it's just a few hundred people in the ground. So, yeah, excited.
0: So, what got you involved in it, then?
3: I've done a lot of work with the foundation over the years, and it's something I'm quite passionate about. We do a lot of work within the city, and I'm proud to be involved with the foundation, and any time I can help or support the foundation, I will. And this is an event that raises awareness, raises money, and gets people together. So, yeah, it's a no-brainer for me, really.
0: So how do you sleep? Because a lot of people, you know, people snore. How do you manage it?
3: I didn't last time, I'll be honest. Last time I just lay there counting the floodlights and counting the Wi-Fi routers on the roof of the cop. So I didn't get much sleep. I don't think the 4 free coffees help as well, because as we're speaking here, there's a complimentary tea, coffee or hot chocolate stand opposite. I don't really drink tea. And I ended up having about 4 or 5 coffees last time, so I was wired to the moon lying there staring at the roof of the cop. And funny enough, last time I'd done it, I parked in the wrong car park. I parked in the Vernon Sangster one. So I come out at 6:45 in the morning.
0: Couldn't find your car.
3: Got in the car and the gate was shut. I had to ring the council to get out. So I had a bad time last time.
0: But when you think about it, if this was happened 30, 40 years ago, the cop was standing, that wouldn't have happened. Oh, you couldn't have had kip out on the cop then.
3: No, you couldn't have had kip out on the cop then. I'm a bit too young to have experienced the old cop. But I couldn't obviously imagine what it was like to stand on it, never mind lie on it. But it is still special to be able to be in this, the most famous stand in football, let's have it right, doing something good.
0: And obviously the work you do with the foundation, you know, you go to events, you do music, you know, you'll help them out. How does that make you feel as a Liverpool supporter, but also working with the foundation?
3: I said before, it's an honour. It is really an honour to work with them. Not only do you get to give a bit back, but also you get to see the good that they do. And like as a Liverpool fan, I mean, we're sat here now and you see Sammy Lee on the other side of the room, Chris Kirkland to be here tonight. Unfortunately, John Bishop can't make it, but you get to work with some fantastic people as well doing it. So tonight I'll be doing a performance, You Never Walk Alone, it's just before lights out. And I'll be interviewing Tash Dowie and Becky Easton and Niamh Farley as well.
0: So you're looking forward to doing the interview. Are you interview type of person, are you sort of like?
3: No, that's something I've been doing for a couple of years now. I work quite closely with the Anfield Rap. And obviously I'm a musician, that's how I started out, but just being in this Liverpool space for so long, the natural progression has led towards contributing as a fan slash, I'm not going to say the word pundit because I wasn't the next player, but contributing as a fan into fan media, but also now as a host and a presenter on camera and on podcast as well.
0: So music wise, what have we got coming out? Are you anything new coming out?
3: To be honest with you, I've parked the originals for a little minute. Got a couple of Liverpool gigs coming up. I was in America doing a couple of gigs last month, and then Australia the month before that. So I'm quiet at the minute. Like I said, doing a lot of hosting, presenting, but I'm not finished on the music front.
0: Keo, it's been a pleasure chatting. I hope you can sleep well, mate.
3: Thanks very much.
4: Cheers, mate.
5: The wheel, and you want to do it. The power of the badge, the LFC Foundation. That's why we do it for. We know that tonight the money goes to Liverpool homeless. They've got people off the streets. They've got people back into employability. The programmes we run through the LFC Foundation, the employability programmes, that's where the money's going to go to. I've been on those programmes. I don't do a lot on them, but I know the staff that run those programmes and we get people back into employment. And it's because of nights like this why that happens as well. So, listen, there's a lot of staff here, there's a lot of volunteers. It's amazing to be here and hopefully we can raise more than we did last year.
0: As you say, you're in a good place now. We've spoke before about your past demons, so to speak, and your problems you've had. The foundation, joining them and helping, you know, working with them, that's improved a lot. That's improved you a lot because you had something to do then. You were.
5: Well, listen, I remember, I've been with them 6 years now, and I remember when I come out and told the eventual truth in 2022, I went to the staff, I went to Matt, I went to Katie, I went to Gemma and said, listen, there's going to be a story coming out about my addiction, about my mental health. And I was nervous, I was, but I shouldn't have been, because they turned around and said, listen, whatever you need, how can we help you, how can we help your family? And the foundation now, I've been offered back into football many, many times. And recently as well, back into coaching, back into a club. And I've said no, because I love doing what I'm doing. I love working with the staff, all the staff here tonight. I love what they do, I love their values, and my values are the same. I was brought up in the right way. I was brought up to respect people, to help people if you can, and to be humble. And this night typifies that, and the LFC Foundation do.
0: Well, I know there's like 450, 460 people here tonight. I said earlier to Matt, next year maybe 500, maybe more.
5: Listen, this could be as big as we want it to be. So, obviously, listen, people coming tonight, I know people have got commitments, but there's 450 tonight. This will, like I said before, this will take it over £300,000 raised in 4 years, which is going to do so much good. I see what the good it does for us. I know what the good it does for Liverpool Homeless with John and his team. So, listen, imagine we get one year, we get 2,000, 3,000 people. Imagine we fill four stands, or, you know, we get 2,000 in each stand, 8,000 people. What an achievement that will be. And do you know what? It will happen one day, without a shadow of a doubt. We've got Matt Parrish here tonight, the CEO of LFC Foundation. He's done it every single year as well. He's an unbelievable guy, and he wants to make lives better and give people opportunities within our city and afar as well, but predominantly within Merseyside, because that's what we need to do.
0: And hopefully you won't get next to someone who snores.
5: By the way, last year. I'm nervous about that. But I bought me headphones tonight, so... Yeah, I'll probably be wearing them. But listen, you're not meant to get a comfy night's sleep. I've said that. You're not meant to come here and get 8-9 hours sleep, because that's, people on the streets don't get that. So whatever happens tonight, whatever happens the last few years, it is what it is, because that's reality.
0: Chris, best of luck, mate. Thanks for talking to us. Cheers.
4: Had a couple of chances in the first half that we didn't put away, but it was a decent crowd and hopefully lots of good money raised for Everton, the community and for the homeless there, and now coming across the park to support the Liverpool Foundation. And I think that's what's great about this city.
0: And, you know, the ambassador for the LFC Foundation, you go out into the schools and, you know, the projects. What would Kip out on the cop mean for the foundation, you know, raising the money? Because it's over £300,000 over the last 4 years.
4: Yeah, it's incredible. And it goes back. That's the most important thing, is the money raised will support homeless people. You know, it's something that I've really invested and become a big part of my life over the last 2 to 3 years. Every Sunday morning I go over to Birkenhead and I actually like help out for a couple of hours with homeless people over there. We cook breakfast for them. We give them goodie bags. And you know what? You hear their story, and at times it's quite heartbreaking, but also makes you realise what they have to go through day to day. So this is my first Kip on the Cop, and I've been wanting to do it for the last 2 or 3 years, but just haven't been able to. So we've raised a lot of money. I believe it's 81,000 so far tonight. So hopefully, you know, after tonight we can push up to 100,000, and that can go back to really supporting people that need it.
0: And, you know, the women, that's a quick one on the women's team. Good start to the season. Merseyside Derby tomorrow. What are your thoughts on that?
4: I mean, I always think we should beat them. And I think the squad that we've got, we should be winning tomorrow. The record's not great. I think we've lost 8 of 9. So eventually that is going to change. So I'm just hoping tomorrow that's the case. I'll be here. I think the Liverpool men's manager as well is going to be coming to support. So hopefully we get a good crowd and the girls put on a good performance.
0: And how do you think you'll sleep tonight?
4: Like a log, I think, after that 65 minutes. To be honest, I can sleep anywhere. Put me anywhere and I'll sleep. But it's lovely to see so many faces, familiar faces, but also fans as well. And, yeah, I'm really excited about it.
0: Well, Tash, best of luck and sleep well.
4: Thank you. Cheers, mate.

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0: City. Well, I think so. My name is Imad Hassan and I love this place I now call my home. 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

0: Only Child, Dock Road. Before that, you heard from Kip Out of the Cop. Thanks to Jamie and everyone at LFC Foundation for arranging that. Great to chat to everyone. That's it. Coming to the end of the show, folks. It's just been me and Claire today. Claire's currently on hold.
1: Yeah,
0: on another call
1: fine.
0: At the moment.
1: I'm fine. Oh, have you left me on hold? Yeah.
0: Yes. Can you not hear the music? I'll give you a rundown what's coming on. At 3 o'clock this afternoon, Frank is going to be here with the Jazz Cabin. Going to be live between 3 and 5. Have a listen to it. Tomorrow I'm going to be here with Eddie and Alice. It's our normal Wednesday one till 1. On Thursday, we're going to have, just after 1 o'clock, and we're going to be joined by Kinship Carers. They're going to come and talk to us. Not had them in for a while. Very fascinating subject. Well worth it as well. The show's repeated tonight at 6:10 and 6 tomorrow morning. Over the weekend as well. Don't ask me when, because I haven't got a clue, because I should know the scheduling, but I don't. But, you know, it's one of those things worth listening to. As I say, Frank is going to be here this afternoon at 3 with the Jazz Cabin. He has got a guest, and I don't know who it is. Sorry, Frank, if you're listening. Sorry, mate, I did have it written down somewhere, but unfortunately, I've lost it. Some people say I'd lost it years ago. Claire, thank you very much indeed.
1: Thank you very much.
0: She's currently on hold. Looking to book a cruise, aren't you?
1: Yeah.
0: That's because we spoke about it before.
1: You put it in my head.
0: I didn't put it in your head.
1: I was looking in the window and seeing it.
0: Yeah, but then you said it, and then I was like, well, yeah, but as you've just said, if you don't do it, you'll regret it.
1: Yeah.
0: And as you keep telling me, life changes, and you've got to get, you just got to roll with the punches. That's what you tell me. So
1: true.
0: I'm telling you the same.
1: Yeah.
0: Anyway, show's peace out. 6:10, 6 tomorrow morning over the weekend as well. I say, Jazz Cabin's here at 3. Thanks for your company. Claire, thank you very much.
1: It's
0: been a pleasure. We're all back in a couple of weeks. Leave with Joseph. Goodbye. We'll see you soon. Bye-bye.

Hello everyone and welcome to Liverpool Community Radio. My name is Alice Haston and today I'm presenting to you The Conversation. So today we're going to look at some politics, we're going to have an interview in. So from the first show, if you remember, we had on the first show we had Steve Radford. Today we're having Alan Gibson. We're going to interview him and we're going to ask him some questions about his ward, the Oral Park ward. So he is just in the next room and he'll be brought on shortly. Last time we had Steve Radford from the Liberal Party and he was talking everything about HMOs, everything about doing his ward. And we're going to discuss some of the same problems today, but what is Alan Gibson doing for his ward and what are the differences? But first, I just thought we'd look at the general politics news, as this is The Conversation, the show by me, Alice Haston, on Liverpool Community Radio. So if you're listening in, you want to hear all things politics, this is a little show run by me. And right now, I'm going to run you through everything to do with Andy Burnham's first week in power and what has he done since. So this is an analysis by Chris Mason. So what Andy Burnham's first week in power tells us. So Andy Mason, the political editor of the BBC, has said we are on borrowed time if we don't get a move on. Angela Rayner, the former deputy minister who is back in the cabinet this week as housing secretary, told the BBC's Today programme on Friday. It's been quite a week at Westminster. Keir Starmer's departure as prime minister seemed rather a while ago, although the fledgling Burnham administration has been seeking to find its feet and make a decent first impression at the same time as many to try to do the first in his job. He's been an early pattern in these early days, an early morning nugget of news dropping from number 10. So on Thursday, which was just over a week ago, it was business rates in England, and on Wednesday it was bus fares in England, on Tuesday it was VAT cut on electricity bills. So he's done quite a few things. He's cut the bus fares, and I think what a good thing he's done cutting the bus fares, because for someone like me getting the bus, I'm paying more than £2 is just ridiculous just to get somewhere. So I think putting the £2 cap on has been really beneficial. Cutting the VAT and electricity bills, with reports of this money is coming from the scrapped digital ID scheme. I know this was a very unpopular scheme to begin with. So again, cutting electricity bills, especially for the older people come October, is going to be something that's going to be quite beneficial. So he's done a lot in his first week of power, and after his second week, he continues to try and build more things. And I think one of the good things from my perspective is he is communicating better than the former party did. So that when Labour was in power last with Keir Starmer and the Conservative Party was in power, they didn't communicate quite as well to the public, whereas now we are having Burnham is running a really big social media presence, and he is telling everyone everything he's doing and why and what he's doing next. You know, he arguably should be calling the cost of living prime minister. But it's not just about the national politics. We are going to look at today local politics and what Alan Gibson is doing for you guys out there listening into Liverpool Community Radio. What is he doing for the community? So looking back and continuing on the Burnham little train, early evidence says that it's only that given we are just a few days in, points to Andy Burnham being more sharp, more nimble than his predecessor is setting out. And this is, of course, according to this BBC article with the political editor Chris Mason. So it points to Andy Burnham being more sharp, more nimble than his predecessor in setting out what he's attempting to do. Now, is he the cost of living prime minister? And that's something, you know, reach out to Liverpool Community Radio. What do you think? Do you think he's doing a good enough job? Has he won our favour yet? Conservative leader Kemi Badenoch's alfresco speech and news conference on a rooftop in central London on Thursday was a tacit acknowledgement that the political terms of trade have changed. So Kemi Badenoch teased the new prime minister over his informal style. He seems like a nice guy. I'm glad he's got a sense of humour. But she said, is that it? She's asked, adding he is behaving like he's still the mayor of Manchester. He is now the prime minister of the United Kingdom. So Badenoch is already criticising him, saying that he's not acting like the Prime Minister and he's acting like he's still the Mayor of Manchester. Now, do you think this is true? Is he doing enough things for the country? I think he's done quite a bit, in my opinion, so far. But only time will tell. He's got big plans. How is he going to do these things? I think one of the things I'm on the edge of not agreeing with is, maybe is he going to drill in the North Sea? And if you're looking at these wildfires we're having, this massive heatwave,
and the amount of heatwave deaths. Maybe we should be criticising. As much as, you know, drilling in the North Sea could heat millions of homes, it's going to create a detriment future that is going to continue to have such horrible heat waves and continue the climate crisis rather than, you know, solar power, which will fuel the country for years. So it's worth considering, and this is why I'm looking at all of his policies and all the things he's done recently. You know, as much as I've said he's done some good things, in my point of view, that's something that I don't think is, you know, it maybe it's good in the short term, but in the long term, I don't think it's going to be something that is worthwhile for the future of the country. I think we should be investing in solar panels and more things like this. So what do you think? Do you think drilling in the North Sea is a guaranteed win? But on the international front, Andy Burnham has renewed America's permission to use British airbases for what are called defence strikes on Iran. Now, this defence stance that he's took, do we think this is a good idea? You know, British airbases, he's letting America use them. Tehran is claiming those bases are now a legitimate target. So now Iran is saying that they can target these bases, considering we're allowing America to use them. And with the conflict in the Middle East escalating, the oil price is spiking again. I hate to say it, but it is, and I've noticed it recently. I remember only a few weeks ago the petrol prices came down, and it was, I think it was around 144 at my cheapest for a bit of petrol, but I'm looking now and it's around 160. So since the last show, we've had the petrol going up and down, and it's been a month since the last show. So the last time I spoke to you guys, it was Starmer had just stepped down, and we were like, is Burnham coming into power? He did indeed come into power, and he's done many things since. So it's worth, you know, considering his stance on all these things, and we should definitely critique him, but also we should commend the things that he's doing, because for the people of Liverpool and for everyone listening, some of these things that he's doing will benefit us. The bus cap will definitely help people get around, because they were going to go up. And it is possible speculation as well that the Merseyrail is going to be nationalised and brought into public ownership. Now, what do we think about this? I think this would be a good thing, because for me, getting the trains quite pricey every day. And then even if I get the bus, which is a bit cheaper, I'm glad they put the cap on, because without that, it would have been Merseyrail prices just to get one way on the bus. And, you know, sometimes it can be up to £5 on the bus. I do think Merseyrail do run a good service sometimes, but in my opinion, I think maybe it's better it's coming into public ownership, so hopefully the prices can be brought down. But that is still in conversation with the council, and that is up to the council, who will try and buy this back from Merseyrail, and hopefully this is something we'll see in the upcoming months. It's very political, that kind of thing, and buying a big company and bringing it into public ownership, but it's something I hope will happen. But since these announcements from Burnham, we've also seen the introduction of Number 10 North. Now, there's been some funny things on social media recently with Number 10 North. I've seen one woman who said, oh, Andy Burnham's brought Number 10 North, but my wedding was supposed to be there. And she said, Andy Burnham, you need to give me some compensation. And you know what? He did comment and said, noted. He commented on her TikTok and he said he'd noted it. So a lot of people are coming at him being like, oh, Number 10 North, I'm glad it's coming up north. But there's some people who, the venue that he's using for Number 10 North, were planning to have weddings in next year. So it's something that has made me laugh, seeing that TikTok on social media of that woman who said, oh, I was meant to have my wedding there. But I think at the end of the day, at least, one, I'm surprised Burnham's responded. It really shows his social media strategy is something he prioritises, which shows that his communication is key. But another thing that I think is important is that it's about time, you know, the north of England, something that's so close to Liverpool, has the Prime Minister in it. You know, not everyone should be going to London. London is not the whole country. The people of the north, the people of Liverpool and Manchester matter. So it's about time he came up here and seen our problems, walked around these streets of the north and seen the problems. So, but is it beyond symbolism? So the article that I'm currently reading, which criticises Burnham, says, and beyond the symbolism of having a Prime Minister office outside London, in practical terms, can Number 10 North actually achieve? So can Number 10 North actually achieve anything? How much clout and authority is it given? And just how often will senior ministers be there?
And the biggest question, I think, how much will it cost? Now, the figures haven't really been revealed yet for the actual cost of Number 10 North, but it's something we should consider. You know, as much as we want this symbolism, where's the money come from, which is what we're asking everything, really. But another question Raynor has put, Angela Raynor has acknowledged, and she's promised to build 1.5 million homes by 2029. Do we think Birmingham's going to keep this pledge? Now, something I'm going to mention shortly with Alan Gibson, who is going to be coming in, he is going to talk about, I'm going to ask him about HMOs, because our last guest, Steve Radford, talked plenty about HMOs in his area and the issues and how his leader, the Labour, his role as leader of the Liberal Party is tackling HMOs. And I will ask Alan Gibson, how are you tackling HMOs? Because it's something I've seen online, in Facebook, in the community groups, and within the people, talking to people. It's something people worry about, you know. Council houses, housing, it's a crisis. And, you know, it's politics is one of the things that it needs to sort this problem. The people in power that we have trust in should be looking into this. So while I go and find Alan Gibson so I can ask him all these questions, I'm going to put on some adverts and a little track for you.

0: keep you in my life.
1: Hello and welcome back to Liverpool Community Radio. That was a nice little song there by Sam. So this is the conversation with Alice Haston, and I have my guest in today. So this is Alan from Your Party. If you want to tell us a bit about yourself and what you do.
2: Yeah, I'm the councillor for Oral Park in the North End. I've done loads of things in my life, I think 18 different jobs. Straight after school, I worked in the post office in 1971. Went off to university because I just thought it might be a bit of an easier life than being a postie. Worked in a toilet factory, tea factory, and then settled on teaching as a career and started writing children's books. And I wrote 75 kids' books, and they took me to 70-odd countries around the world. So I think it just shows, you know, like I grew up, you can tell I'm not a Scouser by birth. I grew up in Crewe. And, you know, my dad worked in a toilet factory, and education took me all around the world. I mean, it doesn't get better than that.
1: No, it doesn't. So you are one of the leading councillors of the Your Party.
2: Yeah.
1: And you sit on the council. So do you want to tell me what you do on the council and what your day-to-day life is?
2: Yeah, well, obviously I'm retired now, so I can work basically full-time in the interests of my community. I'm leader of our group. We've got three councillors, two in Garston, one in Oral Park. To defeat Labour in its heartland, I think, is fairly notable. I won with 77% of the vote in a ward that 5 years earlier had been 82% Labour. And I think that's a sign that people were discontented with the record of Labour in this city. And probably more important, there was a real battle in Garston. And our two candidates defeated Labour there, even though they threw all sorts of scurrilous lies about particularly Sam Gorst, one of our councillors.
1: Mm. Yeah. So one of my first questions for you is, what are you doing for the people of the Oral Park ward? So when I asked this to Steve Radford, he kind of broadened out the question to what him and his councillors are doing. So if you want to let me know what you, your councillors, and what are you doing for your ward particularly?
2: Yeah, well, I mean, citywide, we're just putting together our manifesto, Liverpool for the Many. Right at the heart of it will be things like apprenticeships, council house building. We've banged on about the lack of good quality social housing, people being forced into these rabbit hutch rooms in some HMOs. I saw one in the Wirral where they were having 22 people living in an HMO and only one kitchen to share between them. Now that is starting to be a major issue in my ward. We've just renovated the local park, and it's been about 25 years since much has been done to Devonfield Gardens. We've had all the railings replaced, had it repainted, the gold badges replaced of the City of Liverpool, all the furniture done, you know, so, and we're getting new trees put in. The big battles in my ward, one of them is traffic congestion. Oral Lane Bridge is a nightmare, and it's been failures of planning over decades, and we're trying to sort out how to improve the traffic. That is a massive issue, and the other issue is the HMOs. They're the two biggest issues.
1: Yeah, so with the traffic issue, so right now there's loads of traffic works going on. There's traffic in Rice Lane, which I've seen is very bad. I've been stuck in that myself. So what are you exactly doing about this issue? How are you tackling it? Which councillors are you talking to, and who are you challenging?
2: Yeah, well, I took the initiative getting a meeting with traffic management. The biggest problem we've got is that they built Oral Park as a box of housing. They built three new estates a few decades ago, didn't put in a single relief road out, so everything goes over Oral Lane Bridge, or you have to go out by Southport Road. So I brought together the Labour councillors, mostly Labour councillors in Walton, who were affected by Rice Lane and by the bridge. The big problem came because of clean air legislation. Now, this was welcome because the pollution's horrific. The trouble is it reduced a de facto arrangement of four lanes. It never was four lanes. People ran it like four lanes. But it was turned into three lanes with just one going northbound. And problems of signalling, of how the lights work, of the reduction of a lane, has led to increased congestion on the bridge. So we're having our second meeting soon. I've had a community meeting with about 70 people at it, and we're just trying to get some sort of alleviating measures, you know, because as it stands, this was an instruction from the government, which makes it very difficult over the clean air. Mm. But there must be things that can be done. So one of the things I've suggested is maybe we could pull the railings back, you know, slightly to innate, so we don't get blockages with two cars on the brow of the bridge. Another one is getting cameras on top of the bridge, because now you get people. I was sitting at lights the other day, and a driver overtook about four cars and went over the bridge on a red light, and it causes mayhem. If we can reduce them, it helps. But we need a comprehensive plan from traffic management for the whole of the North End, because Rice Lane is just as bad, and the works on the corridor at the moment are causing havoc as well.
1: Yeah, I've seen myself, I've been stuck in the traffic right up to sometimes even Walton Vale because of the traffic by Rice Lane and the Sainsbury's. And
2: I beat the bus. I got off the bus out of frustration the other week at Sainsbury's.
1: Yeah.
2: And I walked up to Linwood Road quicker than the bus could get there.
1: Yeah. So with this, so especially with the bridge that you were talking about, so you're thinking about maybe getting cameras in to stop people doing it wrong. And what do you think the timeline of, like, you know, getting this congestion down would be?
2: Well, I'll be able to say with a bit more authority after we've had the second meeting. But obviously, as a councillor, you want it done tomorrow. Because, I mean, I actually live in one of the most congested roads right by the bridge.
1: Yeah.
2: So I'm at the epicentre of these problems. Money is a massive issue. The budget for traffic management is low, is poor. And, you know, it's like being Sisyphus pushing a boulder up the hill.
1: Yeah. Yeah, I really get that. So with that in said, so do you think the work could take place at night time maybe to prevent daytime traffic? Would that be a suggestion?
2: Yeah.
1: Or
2: I hope so.
1: Do you think there's gonna be long time works on it, or do you think it's something that'll be changed in a different way?
2: We've got to get the money from the budget to get the works done first.
1: Yeah.
2: Hopefully we'll get something out of next year's budget, and then it can start. But yes, anything that can alleviate it by nighttime working and the rest, because Oral Lane and Moss Lane are two of the busiest roads in Liverpool.
1: Yeah. And it doesn't help the traffic on Rice Lane. They're working on it in the daytime, and that causes all the backlog, which might go all the way up to Oral Park at some stages.
2: Absolutely. No, very often you see that it's backed up all the way from the Black Bull right the way down to Sainsbury's, bumper to bumper. I mean, if I can, I go round the back way now. You know, when I drop my grandkids off in Sefton, you know, I choose my routes very carefully.
1: Yeah, I've found that for anyone looking
2: Dunwich Bridge is as bad.
1: Yeah.
2: The other thing, I mean, the at a broader scale that I really want to try and work on is why very often do we have three different lots of roadworks strangling an area at the same time? I cannot understand why planning cannot stagger some of these works, because we had them on Netherton Way, Rice Lane, Oral Lane, and Dunningsbridge at the same time.
1: Yeah, they've got night works recently as well, and you know, off the end of the motorway. So I've noticed Rice Lane, and it is, you know, for any traffic listeners out there, it is quite annoying. What I've been doing is going on Southport Road to try, and even though I want to go on County Road, I'll avoid Rice Lane and go the Southport Roadway, because Rice Lane is, it's just too much, and it's in the daytime as well. And I think, you know, that's something that you councillors, and I'm glad you're fighting for this traffic management, because it's something that affects everyone.
2: Absolutely.
1: Especially in these areas.
2: And look what's on there. You've got the new fire station on Long Lane, which comes onto that area. You have got one of the biggest hospitals in the area, you know, and you've got the north-south traffic coming into the city, you know, off the off the M57.
1: Yeah.
2: So it's like, what do they call it, a not a gathering, a perfect storm.
1: Yeah, exactly. So, yeah, I'm glad you're tackling that issue. The next issue that you mentioned then, something that Steve Radford himself in the last show mentioned, is HMOs. So Steve Radford said that in his area particularly, he's challenging the Labour councillors and he's bringing up all the different ways he's trying to tackle HMOs. So what are you doing for your ward and how are you tackling this issue?
2: Yeah, well, on one road, I think Warbreck Road, there's 8 HMOs. At the moment, we've both got the overall campaign to try and get Article 4 protection, which means that all HMOs from 3 to whatever number has got to go for planning permission. At the moment, they're able to open up HMOs between 3 and 6 bedrooms without going to planning permission. And I mean, that really, that's something I think all the councillors are pulling together on. Belatedly, I think this problem should never have been allowed to rise to the level. But Steve's ward, and I talk to the Liberal group of councillors in Tuebrook quite a lot, they had at least 50 unauthorised, unregistered HMOs. Now, we haven't got anywhere near as many in my ward yet. But of course, they keep moving the areas. Once they've made one area chock-a-block, they move on to Walton Ward, they move on to Oral Park and Fazakerley. So we're starting to face these. I've got 2 in one road owned by the same developer, and they haven't got a licence. They're unauthorised, unregistered. And I thought when I got in touch with planning enforcement, they'd put a stop on the development. But oh no, you know, and we've had the burning of building materials with smoke going in people's rooms. A charging point has been broken, and I'm sure it's to do with them. We had a skip that was overflowing and left for weeks. And you're having permanent battles to try and sort this out on behalf of residents. We've got another one where a party wall is being put in, and it's damaging the property next door. And, you know, the enforcement is so slow to try and deal with this. So planning was a department that was highlighted as needing attention in the CALA report. Now it has improved, it's reduced the backlog, but it's still got one hell of a backlog. And I think we need to invest in more enforcement officers, because at the moment we're banging in email after email after email, and then there's this silence. Do you know what I mean? And I think Steve has expressed that frustration numerous times. Going alongside it, of course, people need to have somewhere to live. Now, to me, people not knowing each other in small rooms and sharing a bathroom and a kitchen is not the best. I mean, there's a 3-bedroom house in my ward that's got 6 letterboxes now. They've been converted from 3 bedrooms to 6 bedrooms. They must be like rabbit hutches. I've not been inside to see them because, you know, you don't see the people. But that's no way to live. What we need is good quality council homes and council flats. Liverpool, because the Lib Dems gave away council housing to make it housing associations years ago, we don't even have a housing revenue account at the moment to start building council houses. And the plans that Labour are putting in place, it sounds good, 32,750 homes, 33,750 homes, sorry, in the next 18 years. Sounds all right, but then it's 1,875 houses a year, of which only 20% are classed as affordable. Now, that is not good enough. That's not going to cut back the waiting list. And I've had people crying to me because they're sleeping on relatives' couches. So for us, a centrepiece of our manifesto is getting a housing revenue account, making a start on council houses. Nick Small, cabinet member that deals with growth and economy, came back to me at full council on Wednesday and was saying, we don't want to dominate with council housing, we need a mix. I think that's a cop-out. We haven't had council housing in this city for donkey's years. We need good quality, green, council homes. And we need to bring some of the vacant homes into operation. Now, Labour's done a start on that, but we've got to be more ambitious. We've got a massive housing crisis in this city.
1: So what's your plan to get more council housing then? Have you got a step-by-step plan you're trying to put through? Are you pushing it through to the council? What are the figures? How long do you think this will take? Yeah.
2: Well, I mean, that's what we're in the process of. We're drawing up our manifesto now, and I'm bombarding poor Ian Williams, the Director of Finance, to test the costings and to test how exactly you'll put this in place. But I mean, what we're looking at is the sale of some council assets, like the 5% in the airport. Bank some of these assets. You can't directly put them straight into housing, but bank the assets and then take a loan, a responsible loan out the public loan board and actually have a serious housing plan. And we've got to see more than 20% being affordable. That just is not adequate. This city has still got a very large amount of people who just can't afford even what they call affordable homes. I don't know if you know, but one definition of affordable homes is 80% of market rate.
1: Wow, okay.
2: Well, come on, I mean, 80% of 220 grand, there's a lot of our people that just can't afford that.
1: Yeah. So what do you think are causing these HMOs, and why are they being developed so much? How are they getting through it without any plan and permission? And what way are you trying to completely stop it, as well as you've said that you want to enforce more officers? Is there any other ways you want to stop it, and why is it starting with HMOs?
2: Well, the first thing is because, I mean, it's the knock-on effect of not enough good quality social homes for people, particularly single people. So if you're desperate, you'll live anywhere. I mean, when I was younger and living in Salford, I was in a bedsit and it was rubbish. You couldn't swing a cat in it. But that's all I had the money for at that time. So I understand why people get in HMOs. You don't criticise the people who are living in them. You criticise those landlord developers who are actually, you know, put in some cases, really substandard accommodation. And it's to make a quick buck. You can be making £2,500 a month out of people being desperate for somewhere to lay their head. So overall, again, as a council, some things have been put in place. It is starting. So not allowing more than 10% of an area being HMOs. Well, you think, I mean, I think that's too high a figure. I mean, 10% of a street being HMOs changes its character from a family street.
1: And what percentage is it currently of HMOs?
2: Well, it is 10% now.
1: It's 10% now, and it doesn't want to go
2: I don't
1: over.
2: Think there was a statutory figure before that.
1: Yeah, okay.
2: So that's in the local plan. Preventing sandwiching so that you don't have one property surrounded by two HMOs. But I can think of one in my ward where if an application goes through, you can actually have three HMOs together. Now, one of the properties that's already an HMO, I spent weeks just getting the waste controlled because every bin was not being emptied. It was overflowing. We sent round the officers, and this is why I say the key element is enforcement. Once the officers went round and talked to the landlord, then it changed. Now the lid's always closed, it's always emptied, you don't get the spillover, and the residents living next to it are much happier. So to me, it is the enforcement that's the issue. You can have all the good measures you want, but if, like in Kitchener Drive, one of our problems, and another one in Enbourne, if you don't have the enforcement, then you're not going to make a fundamental change.
1: Is there any new changes that you're bringing in to try and prevent redevelopers from changing houses into HMOs?
2: Well, I mean, we're a minority group with only three, so we can't. All we can do is campaign for the current leadership, which is heavily Labour still, and hopefully at the next May elections, you know, win more seats so we can fundamentally influence policy.
1: Yeah, so one of the other issues I noticed, you posted about this online, the 741 bus stop and the overcrowding trees. Yeah. What is being done about this issue? Because I keep seeing people on Facebook talking about it.
2: Yeah. Well, I mean, this one, kids going to McGull High School use this bus stop.
1: Yeah.
2: And, I mean, trees is a huge problem in Liverpool, of trimming back, of routine pruning. I think that the waiting list at the moment for routine pruning is something like 8 years.
1: Mm.
2: We had the impact of COVID. We had a tiny tree operation a few years ago. They brought more staff on. But it takes time. It's a dangerous job, you know, doing the trees. And so this bus stop had these two overhanging trees and they were damaging the bus.
1: Yeah.
2: So the bus company withdrew the bus. And so the kids have got to walk up to another bus stop. You don't want to be doing that first thing in the morning when you're trying to get to school. So I've been on to the tree officers and they've said now these trees are going to be cut back before the start of the school year. So that's a result. But I mean, there was a bit of comedy involved in it. I sent the postcode and the team turned up on Warbreck Moor. Now, the pub is called the Warbreck and it's on Oral Lane. It's a completely different postcode. And I think we can do a bit better and actually read the postcodes.
1: Yeah.
2: Not rocket science. I don't want to gibber them too much because they are doing the job now. But little things like that materially affect people's lives. But again, the overarching thing on policy is that we've had years and years of cutbacks in spending. And so you get a reduced number of people in the tree management service.
1: Mm.
2: And people would be shocked. I mean, people, again, when they're talking about convenience stores in terms of licensing, we've got 5.5 licensing enforcement officers across the city.
1: Mm.
2: So I'm battling against a premises where I know they're selling illegal goods, illicit goods. But we need the officers to be able to go in. Now, once our officers visited once, obviously they're known. Mm. You know what I mean? And again, after years and years of cuts, when you've kind of gutted the number of staff you've got to do the jobs, a few years down the line, it has a material impact on people's lives.
1: So what is your role with these issues? Are you the one who speaks for the people of your area and talks to the officers and communicates to the council the urgent needs so that the plans can be put into place? Do you want to talk a bit more about the processes and how it goes from issue to plan to, you know, result?
2: Yeah, I mean, first of all, the local councillor, so I have to go to the... Some residents sometimes think I can snap my fingers and change it overnight. Now, I've got to go to somebody who's got the expertise to rectify the problem.
1: Yeah.
2: Do you know what I mean? I don't go out and mend a leaking gutter that's impacting on somebody's life. I've got to get hold of who's responsible, whether it's a landlord or whether it's a council property or whether it's a housing association. So that's what I do as a local councillor. I mean, sometimes I'm actually picking up black bin bags because it's not always worth getting the guys to come out on a Friday morning, which is our kind of clean up the alleyways day.
1: Yeah.
2: If you can put them into a communal bin or you can run them yourself down to the local recycling centre, I'll do that, you know, but not too much of the hands-on service. Most time I go around taking photographs of the problems, taking it off the emails and social media, what the problems are, and try and get them sorted as soon as possible. And a lot of issues get resolved at that level. And, missed bins is a classic. Very often, residents don't know that you've got to get a request for a missed bin in by 2 o'clock the next day. They don't know where the link is. So you provide this information and you put... I get in touch with the officers myself. And then they'll come out and take the missed bins. And that's the routine. And then as leader of the group, it's all about communicating policy. Sorry, so that's one of our councillors phoning me. I should have turned my phone off. It shows we're in action anyway. And as leader, as leader of the group, I go to the opposition leaders meeting. I speak at the full council and so on. You know, sorry about that.
1: No, it's okay.
2: And you press for policy. Now, of course, we can be involved in pressing for policy, but the whip hand is still, you know, the majority group, which is the Labour group.
1: Yeah. So what about the fly tipping issue? Do you think this is a big problem in the Oral Park ward? And how do you deal with, one, the people that are doing it, and two, the rubbish that's left behind?
2: Yeah. Well, what... ours is one of the wards which has got the least worst problem of fly tipping. However, we've got enough. I've virtually eliminated fly tipping on the street. At one time, furniture was being left against the outside of the alley gates all the time. Now it's down to once in a blue moon. So two examples. One is just reporting in, trying to get information. I usually try and have a conversation with somebody who's left the stuff and say, do you know there's bulky bobs? So I find out who's done it, I'll have a chat with them. Sometimes you find labelling. Now, what really annoyed me with labelling recently, we had three instances of fly tipping on the street and the labels were there. All the addresses were in Bootle, a separate local authority. And we worked out what was happening. People were booking unauthorized man and a van.
1: And the man in the van was just dropping it anyway.
2: Yeah, and they've not got a license to go to the local recycling centre, so they drive to the nearest ward in Knowsley or in Liverpool and dump it there. So there's no, they think there'll be no comeback. So I got the neighbourhood officers to go and visit these properties and saying, do you know this is what they're doing with your refuse? Can you please get it to the local recycling centre or use the bulky item service? So you need that detail. In terms of the alleys in general, another problem is where businesses don't have a waste contract. And so then I get the environmental enforcement team to do a blitz and make sure everybody's signed up and they have to pay for their refuse contract. I'm doing that in two alleys next week with the group. We've brought in CCTV in three of the worst alleys, and now there's virtually no passage dumping whatsoever. But this has to be done systematically. Some wards, the moment you've cleared part of an alley, it's blocked again. You know, that it's remorseless. So again, I mean, I think communities do need to see that the worst offender, I'm not saying fine people straight away, but the worst repeat offenders have got to be seen to be brought to book. And where you've got evidence, they need fining. Because if they keep doing it, but you know, and it's not just the van in the man. You do get some households that do it all the time, and some landlords. I had a landlord who was dumping furniture all the time. I mean, who puts furniture into one of the communal bins?
1: Are you the one who will fine these landlords if they're repeatedly doing it?
2: I send the case to environmental enforcement, and they will fine.
1: Yeah. So do you find that? You've said that, you know, some alleyways have had to have CCTV. Has this been beneficial? Is this the way forward?
2: The alleys where we brought in the CCTV, it's virtually stopped overnight. Now, I couldn't tell you, you know, how many CCTVs you could get per ward if you requested. It's a cost issue. But I know that the three I've brought in have had a fundamental effect. And those alleys, mostly at the back of businesses and flats, those alleys are champion compared to what they used to be.

0: city, and they've been turned into green spaces for recreation, for cycling and walking. They were brilliant during COVID. But a patchwork of charities now manage them, and I think they are underfunded. So at Wednesday's full council, I was arguing alongside the Greens that we actually need to fund these charities on a much higher level because we're getting wildfires. We've had three wildfires between my ward and Warbreck ward on the loop line in July.
1: Yeah, and where are they located, those wildfires? Do you know the
0: street? It's the brush that runs alongside the paths.
1: Yeah.
0: Because obviously if you've got less money to manage them, then what will happen is if they're right up against the fences of people's gardens,
1: yeah,
0: the flames can jump into their gardens.
1: Yeah.
0: And one garden actually had a little bit of flame, but it didn't spread. So what you need there is you need a fire break cut along, you know, so you preserve the green space that we all want to enjoy, but you have a bit of a fire break. Now, that takes a lot of money to clear out thick foliage. And these charities, I don't think, have anywhere near enough money. As another example, you know, when people dump old furniture and the trolleys from the supermarket into ponds, I have to get in touch with one of the charities that manages that area, and you get that cleared. So that the council aren't involved at all. It's like being a detective sometimes. We have to find out who, when public service retreats, you know, British Rail got nationalised and doesn't take any responsibility for these things, you've then got to find out, right, who can help me? And you've got these maps with, you know, bits in purple and bits in blue and bits in red for the different charities that do different patches of land. It's so frustrating.
1: Yeah, it's great to hear that you're getting in touch with those charities. But yeah, it was great having you on. If there's anything else you want to say before you want to go?
0: I'd just say, I mean, we need a plan, and we're trying to draw one up, and we'll argue for it at the next May elections, where the primacy is of measures over climate change. Housing has got to be absolutely central, good quality apprenticeships, and basically a city for the majority of the population. And here's the last thing I'll say, a city that is transparent and puts behind it the history of things that led to the Calla report, of handing property developers free land, of this kind of graft, you know, of scandals like Beautiful Ideas and the one that's going on now of Big Help. We can't afford to be seen as a city that permits this. We need a city of clean hands where it serves the majority of the people, not the interests of, what should we say, some property developers and friends they might have in high places, that allows, you know, absolutely unacceptable behaviour to go on. And people can make their own conclusions what I'm talking about there. I'm not going to push the point.
1: Yeah, it was great having you on.
0: Cheers.
1: Thank you for coming in today. So Alan is from your party, and he is one of the councillors of the Oro Park ward. He is representing anyone in the Oro Park area. If you need anything, please do get in touch with them. It was nice having you on today, and this is The Conversation with Alice Haston. I'm just going to put a song on, and then I'll be right back to you.

Hello and welcome back to Liverpool Community Radio. This is Alice Haslin here and I am presenting the show The Conversation with you. So if you were just listening in, we've just had a song called Summer Song, and before that we had a wonderful interview with Alan Gibson from Your Party, and he represents the Oral Park ward. So if you've listened to this show before, the show that aired last month in June, this is our July show, I usually go through the party policies of two differing parties. So on the last show, I went through the Reform Party and the Labour Party. So today, I'm going to compare some policy differences between the Conservative Party and the Green Party, and I'm going to look directly on their website on what their policies are, so people know what they're voting for or what they're supporting, because sometimes we don't actually read the manifestos and the policies that these parties have. And I think it's, you know, it's really important that we look into exactly what it is they say they're going to do, because what they're saying on TV sometimes is not always the direct written down notes of their policies on their documents and their websites. So first, I'm just going to look at the Reform. Not Reform, I'm going to look at the Conservatives. Very different, but also very similar, very blue. So last time we looked at Reform, this time we're going to look at the Conservatives. So they said that they will reform welfare and get people back to work, saving $23 billion. So this is some of their saving plans. So they want to cut overseas aid, saving $7 billion. They want to implement border plans and end asylum hotels, saving $3.5 billion. They want to restrict social housing to British nationals, saving $3.9 billion. They want to reduce the civil service headcount. So this means anyone who's a civil servant, they want to reduce the amount of civil servants, saving $8 billion, as they want to, as they say, get it back to 2016 levels. Now, this is very different to, you know, the policies of the Green Party, who are more interested. They don't want to cut aid to other countries, as the Conservatives do. But the Conservatives have a, you know, they have a savings plan, whereas the Greens, they do have saving plans as well, but they do have more set out, you know, manifesto of what they want to do. So some of the things that the Greens have pledged to do is that they want 150,000 new social homes each year. So they plan to build and purchase refurbishments of old housing stock and build it into social homes, ending the original right to buy to keep social homes for local communities. They want fairer, greener homes guarantee. So 29 billion over the next 5 years to insulate homes, 4 billion over the next 5 years to insulate other buildings, and 9 billion over the next 5 years for low carbon heating systems, which will be around for longer. They're looking for fair deal for renters. So this is all about the home scheme. Now, they have many different schemes. They want to make work fairer, protecting animals, fairer, greener food and farming, and a fairer, greener world. So the Greens have many different policies. That was just some of them. So their manifesto says, millions of people in our country are feeling insecure and deeply worried. We live in one of the richest countries on the planet, yet nurses are using food banks, our children's schools are crumbling, and a roof over our heads is all too often unaffordable. Meanwhile, the climate and emergency continues to accelerate. Scientists warn that we are currently on track for global temperatures to rise by at least 2.5%, far beyond levels at which humanity can safely survive. Our promise to you is that this can change. We can create a greener, fairer country, one which we are safer, happier and more fulfilled. So this is the manifesto. This is on the Green Party website. So when we look back at the policies of the Conservatives, they don't really have any green policies about climate change. So they've made it clear in the Conservative manifesto, which directly contradicts the Green, they've said, we made it clear the 2050 net zero target is impossible. So the Conservatives want to maximise extraction from the North Sea. They want to strengthen energy security, scrap the mandate forcing manufacturers to produce electrical vehicles, and end Labour's 2030 ban on petrol and diesel cars. They want to repeal the energy profits levy, backing our energy industry to create jobs and growth. They want to help cut down on rising costs for electricity, saving an average of £200 a year. And they want to repeal the Climate Change Act and axe the carbon tax. Oh, this is very different to the Green manifestos, which I've just read out to you, which are doing building houses but in a greener way, so that not only will it reduce climate change, but it also make houses last longer. So
as I've just said, with the energy that the Conservatives are looking at doing, it's very different, and it's in a different way. They want to abolish VAT and household energy bills for 3 years. Now, I think that will save people a lot of money, and I think I can see why many people would do that. But if I was to critique this, I'd say, if the money is coming from climate change efforts and we stick to oil, which will run out in 20 years' time, as much as this policy might be good if they ever got to implement it, I think, you know, down the line, it wouldn't be good for future generations. So we really have to look at, you know, both sides, cutting the cost of living down currently, but also we want a good future for our children. So there is two sides to consider, which is why I'm comparing these two policies today, because the different parties from the last time, and also they both have very different strategy plans for how they would run the country. So if you're thinking about who to vote for in the local election, this is worth comparing the strategies on what they're going to do with the future, particularly energy, because energy is something that is costing us and the cost of living a lot of money. This cost of living crisis is not easy for anyone. So they want to do tax cuts, the Conservatives. So it says for every £1 saved in public spending, at least half will go towards reducing the deficit. So they want to abolish stamp duty on land tax. They want to repeal the energy profits. They want to repeal the education tax, supporting parents who invest in their children's future. So there is many things that they say they're going to do, but after 14 years of Tory lead, will this actually happen? Are the Greens any better? Because we've never seen the Greens in power, it's hard to say whether they're going to do a good job, whether they're not. But hopefully on the next show that I bring to you on Liverpool Community Radio, the next episode of The Conversation will have Tom from the Green Party. So as we've interviewed two parties now, next party hopefully will be the Green Party. We'll come in and say, what are they doing? What are they doing for their community and why? And how are they, you know, effectively changing your lives and making it better? Because at the end of the day, that's what a council is there for. And that's why we vote in our politicians. They have all these big manifestos and plans, but the real thing is, are they doing it from the bottom? Are the councillors really changing it from the bottom? Are they gonna benefit the people? And I think that is the main important reason we should be focusing on. So some of the other Green Party things that some of the people critique is their nuclear weapons and NATO stance. So it says, elected Greens will push for the UK to sign the UN treaty on the prohibition of nuclear weapons, and following this to immediately begin the process of dismantling our nuclear weapons. They want to dismantle our nuclear weapons and a greater focus on global peace building, a commitment to a no first use of nuclear weapons. Now this is it's the only party that has this strong stance on nuclear weapons, and it's something many people might not want to vote Green just because of this stance. Now it is unique, and it's definitely something to consider of, should we have nuclear weapons? It's all down to your opinion. So really you should think to yourself, you know, what is your stance on nuclear weapons? But at the end of the day, if you don't agree with one policy, that doesn't mean there's not more that you might agree with. So it is worth looking at all of them together. These are just a few from one party policies and a few from another policies that I'm comparing to show you how they do real have differences, and they do plan to do something different with your vote. So your vote really matters. So it's something that I think everyone should get to know what the parties are up for. But that is, we're closing to the end of today's session of The Conversation. I really hope you've enjoyed listening in. And any questions, do get in contact with me, Alice Haston, on social medias, or listen in again on Liverpool Community Radio and get in contact with our Liverpool Community Radio social medias and tell me everything you want to hear on The Conversation or how you felt about listening in. Thank you and goodbye.

0: Summer.
1: Movie soundtracks and songs from the biggest films of the summer. Films about summer. Films released over the summer. Summer blockbusters. And simply films with a summer vibe. This is Summer Film Music Legends. Here on Liverpool Community Radio. Hi, I'm Michael Farry, and I hope you've been having a good summer and not getting too hot. So this is a special summer-themed edition of the Film Music Legends programme, and it's going to be playing music from films that are not just about summer, but also heavily associated with summer, just because of the summer blockbuster. So we're going to be playing music and songs from some of those famous summer blockbusters, find out when the summer blockbuster began, and just enjoy some good music as well. And you might be listening just after or on the August bank holiday here on Liverpool Community Radio. This has been a hot summer. Some of the highlights of the summer in the cinema this year in 2026 were Toy Story 5 and the biopic about Michael Jackson's life, Michael. But what have been some previous summer classics? We're going to go all the way back to 1959 for this one. It is a piece of music that you always hear, and you don't quite know what the title is when you hear it, that just sounds like summer. That's because it was originally a theme for a film called A Summer's Place that was released in 1959. It did have a storyline about summer. Teenage lovers who had got together 20 years before had got back together, and then their own children were getting together as well as teenage lovers. That's what the storyline was in part about in the film A Summer's Place. This is a theme from A Summer's Place by Percy Faith and his orchestra. That's your first song on Summer Film Music Legends.

takes you back to a summer film around 1959, and then it charted as well, that piece of music, in the UK chart in 1960. And if there's ever something about summer, and maybe the lazy side of it rather than the crisis of heat waves that we've had in the 2020s, then it's that music that they play. And it's one of those songs that you hear and you think, what is that music? You just hear it all the time. Well, I haven't told you now. See if you can remember. That was a theme from A Summer's Place by Percy Faith and his orchestra. So that's in 1960. And now I'm going to go forward to 1975 as we go through the 20th century into the 21st century, looking for famous summer movie themes and songs. This next one is when the summer blockbuster began. Before this film, they didn't really have summer blockbusters. But when it was so successful, they realised that if they could get an exciting enough film, it would still get people to come to the cinema during the height of the summer. And every season afterwards, they've attempted to have summer blockbusters. So the first one was Steven Spielberg's second ever film that he directed. And it had a thrilling storyline. It was set on the New England coast, and it was about how a community dealt with the threat of sharks that were picking people off in the water. So it doesn't sound like a very summery theme, but it is one, going back to the first ever summer blockbuster in 1975. At the time, it was also the most successful film of all time. That would be beaten 2 years later, because that was when, in 1977, Star Wars came out. So here's that theme. You're definitely going to know that music. And when I brought to you the first ever edition of this programme here on Liverpool Community Radio Film Music Legends, it was all about the famous movie themes composed by John Williams. We played this then as well, and here it is again. Jaws main theme.

film music that is incredibly famous there. The main theme to Jaws from 1975, a film, just through its sheer success, started the whole idea of the summer blockbuster. So that followed then. Another huge summer blockbuster, now that they were attempting them every summer, was this film version of the musical Grease, which was released during the summer of 1978. It did make John Travolta famous. It wasn't his first actual role, but it was certainly what they would call a breakout role. At the time, disco music was very popular in the charts, and you had the film success of Saturday Night Fever, but the success of Grease brought musical songs into the chart as well, and they were number one hits. Two songs in particular, I'm going to be playing one of them, and because it's a summer-themed edition, I'll be picking Summer Nights. There was like a 70s, 50s revival period, and it's often said that 20 years on is when people start to feel nostalgic about a decade. During the 70s, it started to get into the popular culture that people were feeling nostalgic about the atmosphere of burgers and cars during the 50s, drive-in movie theatres, the advent of rock and roll, and the massive generation gap caused by the parents of 50s boomers not having a clue what that newfangled noise was of rock and roll music. And there were always subcultures of youth, like there always are, and the Greasers, which the film is named after. Yeah, they took things easy, they were a bit rebellious, and they wore their hair slicked back. He was a bit like the character of the Fonz in Happy Days, which was another show capturing this sort of zeitgeist, really popular around this time. It's Summer Nights from Grease.

John Travolta and Olivia Newton-John coming together for one of the big numbers from Grease there, Summer Nights, which was a UK number one. Her character, Sandy, was a bit more of what I think you would have called a square back then. She was more of a sensible, straight-A student, and he was the one who was a bit of a bad boy, but she found herself developing an attraction for him just because of what she thought she disapproved of, usually excites her. So that was the story, really. Their relationship and love story was what Grease was all about. And with the same 50s nostalgia around 1978, you also had Happy Days coming out that was also a very successful sitcom as well, with a similar character in some ways, the Fonz. So now we return to the theme of bad influence and go to the summer of 1983 and another breakout role, that is that of Tom Cruise. He wasn't particularly famous before this film came out during the summer of 1983. He'd had a few minor roles. It was called Risky Business. And it's what you might call a coming-of-age drama. He plays Joel Goodson. I always just think of Tom Cruise anyway, so I never knew his name until I looked it up. He is in his last days of high school, he has the summer off, and he gets the big detached family home all to himself when his parents go on vacation. They also leave behind his strict father's pride and joy, a pristine sports car. He obviously doesn't go out in it, and nothing goes wrong. He obviously wish he hadn't given in to temptation when it ends up in the drink, and he has to find a way to retrieve it, but he can't afford such vast car repairs, so he has an idea based on just what it is that he was exploring other than the local roads. He didn't want to just explore what driving a really nice car would be like, but he had also so far had no experience with the opposite sex, and so then he took even more advantage of being home alone and he booked an escort, and then he ended up getting in the way between her and the pimp, and it involved almost running a brothel from the family home. In the early 80s, it was still the days of early synth and experimental music like this one, done by Tangerine Dream, and they were asked to write the soundtrack for Risky Business. They were, or maybe still are, a German electronic music group. Despite some of the moments of tension, drama and action in the film, it has a generally serene and slow-paced feeling to it, which this music really does suit. This is Tangerine Dream's provided main theme for Risky Business, Love on a Real Train.

Going into 1983 with that one and staying on that year as well for another film in the summer blockbuster season. The National Lampoon name is from the Comedy Magazine, and a story was published in it, which was the story that was adapted to make National Lampoon's Vacation. It made him even more of a name, Chevy Chase, as a comedy actor. He'd starred in Caddyshack in 1980, and that was a well-known film, a sports comedy. And this one was popular enough to kick off a series as well. The first one was called National Lampoon's Vacation, and it was just that, the American vacation. He took a cross-country road trip. He was the only one with any real enthusiasm for the holiday. His wife and his son and daughter were not really enthused about it. And everything that could go wrong did go wrong, including getting held at gunpoint. You know, they go almost coast to coast, and it culminates in the theme park that he wants to visit, so I won't give any spoilers as to what happens there. He just wants the American family holiday, the only problem is his family. And we would see the Griswold family on more vacations. The film that followed 2 years later, National Lampoon's European Vacation, was just that. The mishaps they suffered there was not knowing quite what to do with a roundabout in London, for example. So many cultural jokes there for Americans abroad. And there was also National Lampoon's Christmas Vacation in 1989. There were tensions on set that stopped them making Easter Vacation, which never was able to exist as a film. It would have come out in 1992, but there was Vegas Vacation in 1997. This is a song from National Lampoon's Vacation. It's called Holiday Road.

0: And you might have recognised his voice, you might not have done, because he was one of the vocalists with Fleetwood Mac. He was Lindsay Buckingham doing that song for the National Lampoon's Vacation movie, Holiday Road, there. So that's in 1983. We moved forward to the 90s in the next summer movie soundtrack themes. It includes Jurassic Park, Bean and Notting Hill amongst the summer movie choices. A mix of movie songs and movie soundtrack music.
1: Summer.
0: Movie soundtracks and songs from the biggest films of the summer. Films about summer. Films released over the summer. Summer blockbusters. And simply films with a summer vibe. This is Summer Film Music Legends. Here on Liverpool Community Radio. Summer-themed movies and big films over the summer. The summer blockbuster, 1993, had one really big one. People were allegedly queuing round the block to get into this film. It was based on a novel called Jurassic Park by Michael Crichton. The film had the same title. The idea was that DNA had been preserved, and from it, dinosaurs had actually been recreated, and people could go and see them in a purpose-built theme park. Obviously, there was no further drama and nothing went wrong. First film music legends here on Liverpool Community Radio have played the music of John Williams over an hour. And now, as an alternative to the main theme from Jurassic Park, here is the music that plays over the end credits. It's just as epic.

Some of the end credits from Jurassic Park on a show that brings you music from summer theme movies and also some of the big summer blockbusters. They started with Jaws, so I played that theme a bit earlier on, and now Jurassic Park was one of the biggest films of the 90s, wasn't it? There was also a sequel that came out 4 years later, The Lost World, and it's gone on to be a series of films known as a franchise, Jurassic Park 3, and also the Jurassic World series going into the 10s and 2020s. 1997 was a good year for summer blockbusters as well. It would be hard to pick one movie. It would seem like Men in Black was one of the biggest, so I'm actually going to pick two from that year. And they were kind of summer-themed. This one was Mr. Bean's Summer Holiday. It was the first time that they actually made a film, a feature-length film, based on Mr. Bean. And because it would be an American film, it suited it that he would actually go to the place of films, Los Angeles. He was mistaken to be an art critic, and the usual unintentional havoc was created, particularly towards Peter McNichol's character, who he almost broke up the family. This is the theme from the movie. It's called Mad Pianos, and the composer is Howard Goodall.

first feature-length film to feature Mr. Bean. He had previously just been known for the short episodes of his comedy series that was such a hit for ITV, only about 15 or 20 minutes long in those, and it worked really well with him in a longer story. He was mistaken to be an art expert and he was put in charge of priceless paintings, so I think we know how that turned out, in an LA art gallery. And the worker there, Peter McNichol, took him home to meet his family. His wife walked straight out the door once, and Mr. Bean acted like Mr. Bean. So it was quite a fun film, and the music really captures the two moods there by Howard Goodall. You've got the frenetic pianos capturing the madness of the comedy, the physical comedy that Mr. Bean's character is all about and what happens in the film, versus the sentimental nature of the family storyline that goes on as well. You've got to have that in most Hollywood blockbusters. Mr. Bean was the cause of the breakup of Peter McNichol's character's family in the film, just by his very presence. But did it turn out all right in the end? You could watch the film to find out. So that's music there by Howard Goodall. It was a good summer season for Hollywood blockbuster films. And the next one was one from Will Smith. It was the second time that he'd had a really big hit starring in a film. He was famous for being the Fresh Prince rapper and also starring as the Fresh Prince in the same title of a sitcom, The Fresh Prince of Bel-Air. It was pretty much that in character, wasn't it? In 1996, after 6 years, the sitcom came to an end after six seasons, 148 episodes, and he started becoming more known as Will Smith rather than the Fresh Prince, and started appearing in many films. And now he was starting to do mainstream film roles, first Independence Day in 1996, and then a film that was apparently 5 years in the making, Men in Black, which is about the conspiracy theory that there are all sorts of alien creatures that the government is keeping from us, but looking after and making sure that they don't cause too much chaos. Some of them infiltrate and have nefarious plans for planet Earth, hence the film's tagline, protecting the Earth from the scum of the universe. And this agency is so secret they use a neuralizer device that even Will Smith's character is subjected to at the end of the film, which means he forgets all about what he has just gone through, as it is designed to instantly wipe your memory. The film has a sci-fi plot, but it's also something that goes at the pace of an action thriller. So I think the music captures that spirit pretty nicely, and it is by Danny Elfman. If you got the single of Will Smith's Men in Black rap during the summer of 1997, you would find that this main theme was also included on that, alongside the film's soundtrack.

The main theme from Men in Black, the album, which felt about as epic as the film season of summer 1997 did as a whole. This is now the 10th Film Music Legends programme that I've done for you here on Liverpool Community Radio, and the second one was when I played some of the soundtracks that Danny Elfman has been so prolific with over the years. He's also done Beetlejuice and The Simpsons. You'll have heard the main theme to The Simpsons. That was him as well. Men in Black there. So that was 1997. So we're going through the 20th century into the 21st century by the end of the hour on this special summer-themed edition. And the summer of 1998 was another big year in the cinema over the summer blockbuster season. Loads to choose from there, but I've actually picked one that has a summer-themed storyline to it. It was the one that really made Lindsay Lohan famous. She was a child actress before appearing in this film, but this was her big breakthrough role, and she beat lots of other people in the auditions to get it. She played the part of identical twins, and it was a film that had been made before, The Parent Trap. The first one was back in 1961. It was a live-action Disney film, and they were remaking it in 1998. Same storyline exactly, and that was that they coincidentally met each other in a summer camp, but they had been separated, as had their parents. And so they hated each other at first and had a fierce rivalry, but eventually they bonded enough to campaign to get their parents back together. You can watch the film if you're curious enough to see if that worked out or not. I think it's available on Disney Plus. If you haven't seen it, other streaming services are available, but they probably don't have this film.

0: music from the parent track there is by Alan Silvestri, who is just about as prolific as some of the other composers I've been playing within this show, some of which have had Film Music Legends programmes dedicated to them, John Williams and Danny Elfman. And his music is what I was playing for you in last month's Film Music Legends, and if you're curious about that, you can find it on LCRFM's Spreaker page. One theme I like that he's done is the main theme to Father of the Bride, where he uses the wedding march and blends it into the Hollywood soundtrack, where he blends in the usual sentimental and romantic elements of the music alongside that wedding march. It's kind of what he's done here as well. He has a nice, gentle start, and it almost suggests a romantic sort of feeling. It is about the bringing back together of a family, and then he throws in the more playful elements a little bit later on. It makes it sound a little bit jazzy and comic. So that's the sort of music that Alan Silvestri is really good at composing. Next, go into the summer blockbuster season of 1999. It was more of a homegrown hit for the UK. It was made by Universal, but it being set in London certainly gave it the feeling of a British film. But the American element of it, not just that it was still made by Universal, was that it was directed by Richard Curtis, who had also written the storyline for Beam, by the way. The ultimate disaster movie, that is, not the comedy series. In this, Julia Roberts plays Anna Scott, who plays alongside Hugh Grant as the love interest. She is a huge movie superstar, and she just happens to walk into a travel bookshop that Hugh Grant's character, William Thackeray, runs in the rather bohemian area of Notting Hill in West London. I think the part of the film's success was that I think it plays into a fantasy which a lot of us sometimes idly think about, and that is, what would happen if a celebrity such as the likes of Julia Roberts were to show a romantic interest in us? And how would it actually work out? What would be the pitfalls? And could the relationship survive the imbalance in the life situations of the two people? And that's what's explored in the storyline of Notting Hill. If you haven't seen it, I won't spoil what happens. You probably have seen it. So from this, I'm playing the main song that was released as a result of the film. I think it was written for it. It was the first major hit that Ronan Keating had outside of being in Boyzone, and it did give him a number one as well with this over the summer of 1999. And the song's introduced with a few clips from the film as well.
1: I have to go away today, but I wondered if I didn't, whether you might let me see you a little, or a lot, maybe.
2: It's amazing how you can speak right to my heart.
3: Can I just say no to your kind request? Leave it at that.
2: Without saying a word, you can light up the dark.
1: The fame thing isn't really real.

0: at all.
1: And don't forget, I'm also just a girl standing in front of a boy asking him to love her.
2: But she said she wanted to go out with you.
3: Yeah.
4: Well, I've made the wrong decision, haven't I?

quite a few songs played during the film, but the main two that were directly associated with it was this one by Ronan Keating and also Elvis Costello's cover of She, which was originally a song that was a more minor hit in the UK back in 1974 by the French singer Charles Aznavour. So now I'm going to get time to play two more for you in this summer-themed film music legends going into the summer of 2000, the new millennium. And with the world not having been impacted in the slightest by the so-called Y2K bug, which was supposedly end everything on the 31st of December 1999, life did just carry on as normal, and in the summer blockbuster season of 2000, there was an adaptation of Alex Garland's novel The Beach, which was also called The Beach. Leonardo DiCaprio was already a major film star, particularly after Titanic, and this could be his second most well-known role that he ever had, playing the main character of The Beach. It was directed by Danny Boyle, who had already brought us a pretty groundbreaking film back in 1996, that was Trainspotting. One thing that felt very much like the atmosphere at the time in the millennium was the theme of backpacking and going travelling, exploring the world, because it felt like a bit of a lighter time, to be honest. And so I think this film really captured that feeling as well at the time. Pre what happened in 9/11, the world didn't quite feel so scary and retracted as it started to feel after that, but it did feel like it was something that you could explore and things were getting lighter. So the summer of 2000 had this as its main feature film hit. Richard, played by Leonardo DiCaprio, he's just backpacking through Thailand, and then he has a map slipped to him by a character played by Robert Carlyle. I won't describe what happened to him. He has a map slipped to him that shows this island, that if he can just make it there somehow, then it will be an idyllic paradise. It was a sort of bohemian, maybe even hippie commune, in which life would be simple, minimalist and beautiful, just surrounded by nature in a beautiful lagoon and the sea and a traveller's set-up village. But of course there were tensions, and that was a main part of the storyline. One in just getting to the place, having to wade through fields used by Thai farmers as a cannabis grow, and they didn't want the average tourist finding their secrets. They would not let them leave alive. And the huge sea crossing as well from the Thai mainland to reach the remote backpackers' paradise. And the drama didn't end there with all this tension, of course, without giving too many spoilers. But this is a theme that conveys all of that. It does have the main theme to The Beach, which

with something that tries to convey the beauty of where it is set alongside the darker tones of the reality of the world in which they are actually entering into. So this theme combines those two, the main theme to the beach, and that is called Swim to Island from the Beach Score.

Swim to Ireland, including the main beach theme there, from the composer of the beach score, Angelo Badalamenti. So just one more I'm going to play for you in this summer-themed edition of Film Music Legends. I'm bringing it to you a little bit late, but it's in time for the August bank holiday. And I think summer's going to continue on until September anyway. It now takes us through to the summer of 2003. There was another big hit for the Pixar Animation Studio. They were not yet owned by Disney, but always worked closely with them up until this point. They pioneered the first ever full-length computer-animated film, Toy Story, back in 1995. Toy Story 2 had come out in 1999. There was also A Bug's Life in 1998, which told the story of an insect society, which had very close parallels with Ants by the DreamWorks studio. And then this hit in 2003, called Finding Nemo. It also gave Ellen DeGeneres her first major role in a film she voiced. I've not really watched it properly, but I do know that it's all set in the ocean and that Ellen DeGeneres' character Dory is looking for her lost son and she's going to have to travel the oceans of the world to find him. It wasn't Ellen DeGeneres' first film role because she'd also been in a few other things as well, but obviously she was most known for that sitcom, Ellen. So we're going to play a Robbie Williams song. That's a bit unusual for Liverpool Community Radio. That's because for the film, he was covering Bobby Darin's song from the 50s, Beyond the Sea. Song.

0: kiss just like before. Happy we'll be beyond the sea, yeah, never again.
1: That was
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Hello, my name's Steve Farragher, and I'm here to explain to you all about the LCR Club 100. 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I realise £100 is a big ask, especially at the moment, but in reality this £100 equates to eating one Greg steak bake or drinking one Starbucks coffee a week. 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But more importantly, you'll get a warm fuzzy feeling that you or your organisation is contributing to a worthwhile community project. You can either make a one-off payment by BACS of £100 or set up a monthly standing order of only £8.34. Donations need to be made to Kensington Vision, which is all one word, Community Interest Company via the Co-op Bank. Our SOR code is 089299. That's 089299. And our bank account details are 65255654. That's 65255654. If you'd like more information or more details, then contact me, Steve Farragher, by emailing steve@l-c-r.co.uk. 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

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First hour of the paper, second hour with a guest. Got a guest in later talking about ukuleles, ladies and gentlemen. One more can, yes, well. You get touches in the studio, 077-619-08063. Also available online at X, we are LCR FM, Facebook, Liverpool Community Radio, New Voice of the City, TikTok and Instagram, but on there as well. Anyway, look at the headlines on the front of the papers. Got our two normals, the Eye and the Echo. Start with the Echo. A couple of sports stories on the front. Jacquet says he's aiming to reach Virgil's level. And Ball says Norgaard can help us dictate games. You can win a chance, also a chance to win a 40-night Caribbean fly cruise. Nice. And the main headlines, Everton's lost start, inside the meteoric rise and tragic fall of Billy Kenny. So that's on the front of the Echo. On the front of the Eye, different stories. Bit of a thing of what the sign says after a Russian lab worker dies of suspected plague. Yeah, it's a nice, good story for a Tuesday. Main headline is Badoc promises Britannia dome to protect the UK from missile attacks. She said she's set to turn the pressure up on Labour, but pledged to build an Iron Dome-style missile defence system if in power. Britannia Shield would link new radar command systems and interceptor missiles into a single integrated network. Labour struggling to fill £4.7 billion gap in defence budget and meets pledge of spending 3% of GDP on defence amid grey warfare fears. Whatever grey warfare is, I haven't got a clue. And questions expected over how realistic the £10 billion price tag is following the previous cost estimates of the last £80 billion, at least £80 billion. Yeah. Just another day in Parliament, ladies and gentlemen, because it's the Conservative Party conference. So there you go. As well as that, we play music from local bands. Yeah, you know, I mean, it's part of our remit, apparently. So I'm going to try and find one to kick off. I'll tell you what, we'll kick off with this one. Been the guest on he's been the guest on Swerdlow Show a couple of times. Doing quite well as well. The boy from Mossley Hill. Well, he is there now, anyway. This is Banners and Someone to You.

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8: 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Liverpool Community Radio 106.7 FM. New Daily Cross on me, Matthew Grimes. Not on my own anymore, Claire's here.
9: Good afternoon. I was having something that was late.
8: Yeah.
9: Because I was trying to get me money back from the train last night. I was at a computer class trying to get me money back because it was delayed.
8: Did you get it back? London.
9: Well, it said I'll get it in 10 days. I never, obviously, I don't know. It's not like the kids and they get it straight away because I booked, went to the station.
8: Yeah.
9: Handed the money over that way. But apparently if you do it by email, you can get it back straight away.
8: Hopefully you'll get your money back. Is it the full money or the partial?
9: Well, coming back, I get the whole money
8: You get the whole money, yeah. Yeah. Well, there you go.
9: That's not bad.
8: Happy
9: it?
8: Days. Yeah. The jet set and clear.
9: I know. Well, London. I
8: between here and London.
9: I love the London. Jet set and all. Got out. Went to see my niece in Christchurch, which is Dorset, so it was fabulous.
8: Oh, very nice.
9: I had a really nice time. Yeah.
8: And here you are on the show. Anyway, so let's get into the papers, see what's going on.
9: Oh, right. I have been given the echo. I'm trying to find something.
8: Well, do you want to swap then?
9: Turning
8: do you want
9: to swap? Yes. Yes,
8: all right, please. You have the eye.
9: I don't know what it is. I do like the eye better.
8: Okay, go on then, swap you.
9: I don't want to do all miserable stuff for somebody. You put the television
8: what
9: on.
8: Are you trying to, what are you trying to say?
9: I'm not saying nothing. It's a lot of miserable stuff.
8: Trying to say the echo's not that good.
9: Well, I don't want to know about crime and stuff. I want to know something like it. Pretending it doesn't matter, you know.
8: Yeah, no, stuff happens, but you've got to think of it. Here's a story that the house where Paul McCartney... Sir Paul McCartney first learned to play the guitars up for sale at auction this month. It's the former home of his childhood friend, Ian James, where the musicians recall learning his first guitar chords. In a letter concerning the guitar, he previously wrote, "The above guitar, belonging to my old school pal, Ian James, was the first guitar I ever held. It was also the guitar on which I learned my first chords in his house, excuse me, at 43 Ellswick Street, Liverpool, Ace." The guitar was subsequently sold by Mr. James for £330,000 in 2006. Now, the house in Dingle, right, listen to this, Claire, is being offered with an estimate of £150,000 to £170,000. It's being sold by Merseyside-based auctioneers Amigo Amigas. Dan Muscatelli Hampson said that beyond the important link, it's a super property in a very upcoming part of the city. The auction will finish at the 26th of October at 1 p.m. Do you really think that's going to go for it?
9: Oh my! What's the address of the house?
8: 43 Ellswick Street.
9: Ellswick. I'm just trying to think where that is.
8: Yeah. So, yeah.
9: Off what main? I wonder what main.
8: I don't know. It's Liverpool, eh? So I'm assuming.
9: And it's how much? £200,000.
8: There's an estimate of 150 to 170,000, and it looks like a nice little two up, two down.
9: Down.
8: Yeah.
9: Okay. I think. Yeah.
8: I bet it'll go more. I bet it'll go more than that.
9: Show us it. Hold her up.
8: I'll hold it up. Yeah. There you go.
9: Oh, yeah.
8: So if you know Ellswick Street and you fancy moving there and, you know, a little bit of history, I can guarantee they'll put a blue plaque on it soon saying this is where Paul McCartney...
9: I'm quite happy where I am. Thank you very much.
8: Yeah. But someone will buy it simply for the history of it.
9: Even if they're going to rent it out and use it as part of the...
8: Beatles...
9: Yeah, when they come here and they'll use that.
8: Yeah, absolutely.
9: Someone who's got a couple of quid, which, to be honest, people, it's not a lot of money.
8: Yeah.
9: On today's, well, people have got young people, and also that they'll pay for that. They'll do that.
8: Yeah, exactly.
9: You'll get a few people to throw in.
8: Oh, people will be bidding on that. You'll get people, you know. But the question is, the person that buys it, one, are they going to live there? Two, are they just going to say... You know, maybe turn it into an Airbnb with a Beatles theme and go, well, you know, this is where Paul McCartney learned to play his guitar. Who knows? Yeah. Who knows?
9: We'll find out eventually.
8: Yes. What have you got? Have you got anything over there?
9: I'm going to read.
8: You read what you want.
9: I'm going to start off with the list because I love that it's looking at me in case I forget when the guy comes in.
8: Oh, yeah.
9: Interview.
8: You've got a guest coming in at one, haven't we?
9: Yeah.
8: Tell the listeners who it is. Dave.
9: Yeah, I've started playing the ukulele, and well, in a fashion. One chord.
8: In a fashion.
9: One chord. No, because I've been away, you see, so I haven't been able to play. So it will be today when I get back, or tonight I will be playing the ukulele. Anyway, so he does this class for Wednesday morning in the formerly Riverside Housing Association, where they were based. And it's a ukulele for 2 hours. Ukulele, it's a free class.
8: Oh, right.
9: Yeah.
8: George Formby played the ukulele, didn't he?
9: Yeah.
8: Yeah, of course he did.
9: Yeah. Well, there's loads of things you can play on. So many songs you can play on it. But it's easier than the guitar because there's only 4 chords, you see.
8: Yeah.
9: And it's just how you play it because it's smaller. So it's the paddling, it's the bottom ends of the guitar that you're playing.
8: Yeah. I don't know. I've seen ukuleles, but I've never played them. Yeah. But I've never had. I've got no coordination when it comes to musical instruments, either guitar, ukulele, whatever. I've just not got any coordination. I'm crap.
9: Anyway, neither am I.
8: Didn't have to agree.
9: Just gonna have a go. Well, you would be surprised because he was trying to get some of the elderly ladies that had started it, and how well they're doing. So it just shows you everyone who hasn't done it thinks they can't do it.
8: Yeah, true. Yeah, good point.
9: Right, let me get the list.
8: Go on then, get the list. Go on.
9: Right, questions for the older and wiser.
8: Okay.
9: All may be able to answer many questions, but nearly half of Britons, 48%, say advice from older generation feels more authentic. I think so too, actually.
8: Yeah.
9: While 43% believe older people understand life's nuisances and emotions better.
8: Well, I suppose you do. I mean, those...
9: You lived it, haven't you?
8: Yeah, exactly, yeah. It's life experience.
9: Yeah. When it's like being there, done it and had the T-shirt, and this is what I'm going to tell you. Yeah, this is how it goes. This is how the story goes.
8: Go on.
9: Right. When it comes to who we trust with the really important stuff, the research from Maltesers...
8: Other suites are available.
9: ..found that mums 39... It must be an organisation. 39% are the most trusted source of advice. The top 10 things Britain ask older people for advice are...
8: Go on.
9: ..how to cook a family recipe.
8: That's true.
9: Yeah. How to make an important life decision.
8: Oh.
9: Would you do that?
8: If my mum was here, yeah.
9: Yeah, of course. Yeah. You only ask your mum, you see.
8: Yeah, well no, that's my dad, but I wouldn't, you know, wouldn't get an answer.
9: How to stay healthy as you get older.
8: Yeah, that's a good point because you used to do fitness, didn't you?
9: You still do, don't you?
8: So as you got older and you started doing it, did you see more people getting fitter that way? Or trying it for the first time? Maybe they've not done it.
9: Yeah, I mean, it is important, and you do find most professional people are going to the gym, because when I went there on my hoop class, a couple of ladies that I took the hoop class with were there, and they're doctors and professional nurses.
8: Yeah.
9: So you do find people from a background are knowing how important it is that they're going.
8: Fair enough.
9: Yeah.
8: Okay.
9: So we've got how to deal with disappointment or setbacks.
8: Oh, yeah. Mm. You always look for advice off the older generation, don't you? If you get through, you know, could be your first breakup, you know, going a problem that you can't solve. So you want a different perspective on it.
9: I think I've got to the point now where a disappointment I'm taking and thinking, this is great, that's not meant to happen. I've turned it looked could be, the flip side.
8: Yeah.
9: That's how I deal with that personally.
8: That's true. I say the flip side, innit? You go, do you know what? Yeah, it's happened.
9: That wasn't
8: There's nothing
9: meant
8: they can
9: to,
8: do. Yeah. It wasn't meant to be.
9: Yeah. And my ex-mother-in-law, well, my late mother-in-law, not ex, late mother-in-law, she's passed away, put me on that way of thinking.
8: Yeah.
9: And I think it's really good.
8: That's true.
9: How to grow fruit and vegetables.
8: Everyone seems to be doing that. Become, you know, they want to have an allotment and they want to grow their own food. And
9: it's not easy. I've had an allotment, been there, done it, and had the T-shirt.
8: And what did you grow?
9: I'll give it to my sister. I did go beetroots because they're not hard to manage. But you have to be there all the time. We pick and the lot.
8: Yeah. Oh,
9: it
8: no.
9: It is not easy.
8: No. Okay.
9: So people think it's easy, but how to raise children. This is getting a bit...
8: But then, right, if you're a new parent and, you know, you've recently had a baby, do you really want the in-laws or, you know, your
9: mum...
8: Well,
9: that's what happened years ago.
8: Your mum saying, oh, well, I did it this way, but, you know, you do it your way. But then there's always that pang of guilt going, well, maybe she's right.
9: Well, I'm going to be honest with you. We did that. We had children. Well, we had one.
8: Yeah.
9: And it was our mums, because our mums were professional nurses, so it wasn't up for discussion. We basically just went to them and left them to source.
8: Yeah, exactly.
9: And that's how it was, looking back on it in hindsight. I didn't have to worry about that.
8: No. But some people will be like, oh, well, they're meddling in it, they're doing this, they're doing that. But really, they're offering their advice. They're not saying, what they're saying is, I did it like this. You don't have to do it this way. But it worked for me, it might work for you.
9: Yeah, it's how you say it.
8: It's how you
9: tell it.
8: That's exactly it, yeah. How you say it.
9: Right, I've got another three.
8: Go on.
9: Four. How to carry out basic DIY.
8: Oh, no
9: chance. I am useless. Bob,
8: same here.
9: No hope.
8: Same
9: me.
8: Here. Yeah, useless at DIY.
9: How to remove stains.
8: Now I'm not good at that either. No, no. You have all these old wives' tales. We've had vinegar on today. Oh, never mind.
9: What about port? And I think that's the best one. Some red wine and a white top. Pour more on it or something. Pour hairspray on it. That I mean, it's the right concoction.
8: That doesn't work.
9: How to budget and manage money.
8: Oh, yeah. That's something.
9: That is definitely a parent thing.
8: Yeah, definitely. Yeah, because
9: that doesn't happen with your parents, is likely not to happen.
8: With you.
9: Yeah.
8: Absolutely.
9: And the last one, how to handle a disagreement with a friend.
8: Oh, the row with your mates. Who apologises first, who's in the wrong. That type of thing.
9: That can be quite hard today.
8: Can be.
9: Not like years ago.
8: No.
9: People didn't analyse things. It wasn't really. People didn't fall out. It wasn't bad.
8: You'd have a row, and then it'd be thinking for a couple of days, and then you'd get back.
9: It seems to be very different today.
8: Now it's just like.
9: But I'm amazing.
8: Everything's social media.
9: Yeah. Now let's put it on the internet what they've done.
8: Exactly.
9: And it's been an accident, or let's put an email out and tell everybody.
8: Yeah, exactly.
9: It's disgusting.
8: It is, but that's life today, innit? Everything's just
9: extra read all about it. Let's tell everybody. Terrible.
8: But sometimes you don't want your business out there, you don't want your business out there. Anyway, let's play some music.
9: It's totally insensitive, and it's from all directions too.
8: It is. Can play some music. Liverpool Commuter Radio 106.7 FM. Need Eddie Croissant on till 2 at me and Claire, and this is the Christians in Hooverville.

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7: 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New Delhi Cross on me, Matty Grimes. Claire's over there.
8: Good afternoon.
7: With you till 2. We've got our guest coming in just after 1 o'clock. Right, back into the papers. Ed, I'll just start. Go on, you start first.
8: Oh, sorry.
7: No, go on.
8: No,
7: go on. You first. I was just looking at this story.
8: Go on, you tell yours.
7: It's about Croxteth Park Miniature Railway. It's to open two new themed areas. I didn't even know Croxteth Park has a miniature railway.
8: I've been on it with my grandchild. Have you? It's lovely. You go round on it.
7: Well, apparently they're opening two new areas and an extension, allowing two trains to operate daily. Since November 2023, Kevin Brown and a group of volunteers have worked to reinstate the railway that was unused for 15 years in Croxteth Park. A spokesperson said that thanks to the continued support of our amazing customers, volunteers, Croxteth Park and Liverpool City Council will be making some fantastic improvements over the next 2 years. There will be two new themed areas, a new drive-your-own tram, kids attraction, oh, that'll be good, and the construction of a railway extension, with the latter expected for completion in 2028. Originally built in 1981 and operational until 2009, it operates along its original route, complete with diesel locomotives and occasional steam locomotives. So you took your grandchild on there?
8: I took him on something on 2017. I was having him a lot then. Was it open then? Was it the same one?
7: Yeah, I think so. Yeah,
8: I've got pictures of him.
7: No, it didn't. 2009, it ran out.
8: Well, what was he on then? It was on something. He was on some little train coming round. I was on it with him. I've got pictures of it.
7: Oh, I believe you. But
8: on it, I know.
7: Nice to have something like that local.
8: The other day, just going through like a little bus thing, probably.
7: Yeah.
8: A certain little small thing. It's like a trip done up like a train.
7: Yeah.
8: Going choo choo. Yeah.
7: Going choo choo.
8: Choo choo choo. Toffee Christy choo choo. Pardon me, sir. And beeping the horn like a train. And the kids thought it was a train, and here I have. Yeah. There's me telling the story.
7: There's you telling
8: I'll
7: the story.
8: To take the pictures. See you have the pictures. To. He's made up with it.
7: What have you got over there, Choo Choo?
8: Oh, right. I've got another one.
7: Another one.
8: Another one of them. So I'll read it first. And then you can take your views on it.
7: Okay.
8: It's got under legal. It's under legal. Artist may sue after Tories use image. An artist has said he has taken legal advice after accusing the Conservative Party of copying his portrait of Andy Burnham in their party conference. People attending the event in Birmingham have been handed water bottles featuring the image and labelled Bottler Burnham and 0% strength and sweets labelled Andy Pandy's People Pleaser Pick a Mix.
7: Oh dear. So they basically use an artist's picture without his consent.
8: Yeah, and oh Stanley, dear. There's a little bit left. Stanley Chow, a Labour supporter who created the image for Burnham's 2021 mayoral campaign in Greater Manchester, has claimed the party did not ask for permission to use the image.
7: Yeah, you actually aren't supposed to ask permission. For it to be used, so they've used it without them. So yeah, it's probably got a good case. Although they'll probably
8: Wouldn't
7: say
8: you have thought that though with today's climate or day and age, I don't know how you want to put it. That's, yeah, they'd have got onto that. That's how thick they are.
7: Probably, but what they've probably done is they've tried to get in touch with him probably, and he's not replied. They're going, we'll use it anyway, and then we'll face the consequences later. But I mean, it's using his work without permission. And you know, it's when we play something on here from like the BBC or something we use there, we credit them. We say, you know, thanks to the BBC for letting us play that type of thing. So it's just credit, really. Yeah. But if they've done it, then yeah. Yeah. I mean, how do you feel if you've done something, you know, and someone used it without your permission? Yeah, well, I mean, well, I know what you do. I know what you do. Work with you long enough. It's
8: after
7: true, though.
8: Questions get to me
7: exactly, that's why I'm not asking any. Moving swiftly on. A scammer has been jailed for making false home insurance claims about supposedly stolen Lego. It's been listed as one of the most high-profile insurance fraudsters. Lego? He was sentenced to 28 months in prison after an investigation found the claims were made up. Says the ABI, the insurance trade body. Other insurance frauds cases flagged by the ABI include someone who staged car crashes with people they met online. Fair enough. And complex travel insurance scam involving multiple fake identities and documents. The average value of a fraudulent claim reached £14,300 last year, the second highest level on record. There were £1.3 billion worth of fraudulent claims in 2025. And at the same time, the normal detected fraudulent claims fell slightly to 93,000. So, I mean, right, one of the most notable fraudsters identified ABI last year was a man who was found by the IFED, which is Insurance Fraud Enforcement Department. If you're still with me, he found fabricated reports of stolen high-value Lego sets. The man's scam claims to AXA, but during 2021-22, also included other high values such as a MacBook, television, gaming consoles, fishing equipment. In 2023, he said he found collectible Lego sets matching ones claimed to have been stolen, displayed in a man's living room during the search. Along with his prison sentence handed down last year, he was ordered to pay £14,000 that he'd already claimed.
8: What next?
7: Genuinely. I understand house insurance is there. And yes, you get broken into. It's a horrible time. And, you know, I'd say, 99% of claims are genuine. But there's always that 1% that, you know, if you, you know, what you get broken into, it's the worst thing in the world. You make your insurance claim, what was stolen? Yeah, okay, that's fine, you know. We'll pay it out. But it's when you start making things. It's like when you start adding things. Yeah. Have you had a Monet on the wall, did you? How much was that worth? You know, that type of thing. So, but there is that 1% who will abuse it.
8: Exactly. That's enough getting bailed, trying to get your stuff back, never mind.
7: Well, that's what I mean, yeah. And that's the thing.
8: Until it happens to you, you're not getting it.
7: No, absolutely, that's right. And it's
8: when your car gets ripped off on a burglary because your car's been stolen and you can't get your money back.
7: Yeah, and that's that. Every time something like that happens, the insurance premiums go up.
8: Oh, I've been crucified.
7: That's what I mean. So if, you know, if the person's not insured or, you know, they've had to make a claim, then obviously the policy then goes up the following year because you've made a claim.
8: Yeah.
7: And that's the thing, that's how they get you, isn't it? They go like, well, you made a claim last year, so therefore we've had to put it up so much.
8: Exactly.
7: Lego.
8: Unfortunately, you've had something really unfortunate done to you, so what we're going to do is penalise you more.
7: Yeah, absolutely. And that's the thing. That's the thing, yeah. Innit? And you've got, you know, and it's just, no, I mean, you just want people just to, you know, if it's a genuine claim, and it's a genuine claim, I think the insurers can suss out a genuine claim.
8: Yeah.
7: I mean, it's the likes of me or you, if we were to, you know, we were insured and put a claim in. You know, if you're open and honest, they go, do you know what? Yeah, we've got no problem with that. This is what happened. Fine, we'll pay you out. But it's when you start sort of adding little things to it, yeah, and they sort of go, doesn't add up here, mate. Doesn't add up.
8: Well, that's how they get the loss adjusters out, don't they?
7: Yeah, exactly. So
8: everyone gets a loss adjuster, whether you think you're a liar or not.
7: I never knew that. I never knew a loss adjuster came out. I always thought it was just like you fill the forms in, or you contacted them, you know, with the details, and they sort of done it down.
8: They came out to me.
7: Did they?
8: Yeah, well, I have a lot of stuff, so.
7: Yeah. How long ago was that?
8: Well, I've had a few burglaries, to be honest, but the last one was 2017. I hope that I get no more now because five doors to get through. I won't be getting any more.
7: No.
8: I never won't.
7: No.
8: And paid all that bloody money out to get done again.
7: Exactly.
8: Yeah.
7: Yeah, that's the worst.
8: And I think they were after the cars because we've always had sports cars.
7: That's what I mean. So it's a high end value they'll go for because they know if they take a sports car, put it on false plates, you know, they can go around doing bilking, doing jobs, you know, and, you know, at the end of the day, your poor car could be used in like 5 or 6 offences.
8: Oh, I've had that actually after I sold a car, weird enough.
7: Yeah.
8: Police come to the door and then see me and said, oh, we'll come in, we'll tell you anyway what's happened. You know what I mean? They're looking
7: that's the thing.
8: I'm looking at them, scratching my head.
7: You go, well,
8: said, we know it's not you, love.
7: Yeah.
8: That was years ago.
7: But your car was involved. So obviously they've not changed the number plate on it. So they've done the PNC check and it's come up with your name.
8: Years ago, they just done. You got away with murder, didn't you?
7: Well,
8: I was in my 20s, you know.
7: Yeah. You're in your 30s now. Anyway, let's play some.
8: Wasn't only. Someone said this morning was something about age. They said, oh, she had how old she was when she was getting to the pen. And they went, you've got another 25 years left in your life. So she didn't know what to do. She had 100 grand to invest. He said, oh, you've got another, you at least got another 25 years left in your life.
7: Have we,
8: I'm
7: though?
8: Thinking, Jesus Christ. I thought the last 25 years has gone fast.
7: Have we,
8: I better start living it.
7: Yeah, have we? When you think about it, have we?
8: It depends
7: because
8: how
7: life can
8: off.
7: Change.
8: I know, no.

0: to do with it.
1: Yeah.
0: Whether to spend up or invest it. It's hard, isn't it?
1: Yeah.
0: But
1: well, what would you do if you had that amount of money, though? What, I mean, I know exactly what you'd do. You would either go on a round-the-world trip. Right. I know you. You'd be on one of these cruises. It's like £27,000 for 116 days around the world. You'd have a balcony suite and you'd just be lording. You'd just be living life.
0: Yeah. I think you know. Yeah.
1: I think I've known you long enough.
0: I think you've been a fortune. Have you read my mind? You've been a fortune teller.
1: Well, no.
0: How did you know I like living life? You know,
1: you'd be sitting there on the balcony,
0: yeah,
1: with a glass of Moët or something, and just like yes,
0: with the reggae going off.
1: Oh, yeah. Of course, yeah. Hey, yeah, forgot about that.
0: I've just had a lovely reggae. I forgot I'd done it. And it come on. Well, obviously, Charlie's done it for me. I put it on my pen drive in the car. Because I come in the car today because the weather's
1: coming. I wonder where the bike was.
0: I was late, to be honest with you. I was trying to get my money back. And then I just thought, I'm tired because I come in late now. I didn't get much of a sleep last night. Travelling back and stuff. I didn't get back till 11.
1: Yeah, you wouldn't do.
0: And I wanted to sort the house out today, the flat out. Anyway, so to cut a long story, what was I going to tell you?
1: Hello.
0: Oh yeah, roots rock reggae. I had some reggae. I had Aswad, roots rock reggae. Oh my God, playing it then, it was really good. Really.
1: Brinsley and the boys, Aswad.
0: Aswad.
1: Ah, they're good then. They're good. Let's play some music, shall we? Not as good as Aswad, but close enough. The Ragamuffins. Let's take a walk down Hope Street on Liverpool Community Radio.

0: 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On each edition, we'll be reading out original writing of up to 500 words from people like you, from right across the city. 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Email me, Krista, spelled K-R-I-S-T-A, at l-c-r.co.uk, and you could be getting on Right On.
1: Hello, salut, ahlan, ciao, chizzy, hola. 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
2: 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New Daily Cross, on me, Matthew Grimes. Claire's over there. Going to be joined by our guest very shortly. Assuming he's here.
3: Good afternoon.
2: We think he's here. Yeah. A quick story then. So Everton goalkeeper Jordan Pickford, who's playing for England tonight, nearly caused a crash with two other cars. He drove his £200,000 Lamborghini supercar. A court said the 32-year-old was pulled over by police after ignoring the giveaway sign, forcing two cars to slam on the brakes and then speeding off into the distance. It happened in Knutsford in Cheshire in April. Sparking a criminal prosecution for driving without due care and attention. Now, Pickford, who has 336 appearances for Everton and 92 England caps, pleaded guilty to the charge and requested a court hearing to explain his mitigation. According to court documents, PC Cecil Ricardo from Cheshire Police said he just left the station when he saw Pickford's blue Lamborghini Urus, is it, with personalised number plates. He said he was stationed on Bexton Road, Knutsford, waiting for traffic light signal to turn to green. He witnessed a blue Lamborghini Urus driving along Princess Street. It reached a junction at Top Road, completely ignored the giveaway lines, pulled onto Top Road, causing two vehicles to slam on their brakes and avoid a collision. The Lamborghini then sped down to Top Road, Knutsford. PC Ricardo said he activated his lights and sirens to set off in pursuit of the Lamborghini, noticing he was driving at 50 while the Lamborghini was still pulling away. Whoops. The speed limit on that stretch is 30. The officer said Pickford appeared to notice chasing police car and pulled over. Pickford pleaded guilty in writing in the single justice procedure and told one of the magistrates, "I would like to attend court to put forward my mitigation." His case was adjourned last week until hearing at Chester Magistrates Court on December the 7th. Oops.
3: It must have been a Liverpool supporter, the copper.
2: Oh, come on.
3: That's the only thing I can think
2: of. No, I mean... Obviously, if he's done it and he's been seen, I mean, most of these police cars do have dash cams.
3: Off,
2: yeah, I mean, he could do, but yeah,
3: you can say I'll give you one warning.
2: Yeah, but judging by he was the speed limit was 30 and the police officer was doing 50 and the Lamborghini was like going away from.
3: Shall we talk a police chase? Or
2: well, no, yeah. I think he's not close to the police, yeah. And the police have had to obviously keep up with him.
3: Yeah.
2: You know, I don't know what.
3: It's not
2: points.
3: Weird getting a fast car today because you can't do anything.
2: No, exactly. And I think maybe, you know, for him to pull over and then obviously, so we'll just wait and see what happens. Do you know what? He'll get a fine and points on his license. Wouldn't surprise me. Not how many points he's got on his license. You saying you got points on your license?
3: What?
2: You saying you got points on your license?
3: Yeah, for doing speeding, 24 miles an hour. Did you? Park, I told you that. And yeah, Sam, no. Haven't you seen me coming in, raging?
2: Yes.
3: And it all happens within a few weeks of each other.
2: Mm. Yes. Did that's you not go on the course?
3: That's the ricochet effect on having your parents, because your siblings are ringing, you're going, where are you?
2: Yeah.
3: And you're not really. It was only 24 miles, 26 on one and 24 on another.
2: Oh, and so you were just over, really, when you think, because is it the 10% rule taken into account?
3: No such thing. They've changed the everywhere to 20 now.
2: Oh, right.
3: Places. So I've told everybody, watch out. Terrible though, isn't it? Not as if you're speeding. I wouldn't mind if it was speeding.
2: Yeah, but
3: apparently it's 6 points for so a percentage over. It's not just three.
2: Isn't it?
3: Yeah, so the higher you go,
2: the more points you get.
3: Yeah.
2: Oh, I didn't know that. See, I don't drive. I've never driven. I've had two lessons. And the second lesson, they took me on the road.
3: If anyone gets behind me, they're going to say, I'm not changing my car or nothing.
2: The second lesson, they took me on the road. I just didn't feel comfortable on the road. I just genuinely, it just wasn't for me. So, but, you know, I've got no points. I've got a licence, it's got no points. Anyway, what have you got in your paper over there?
3: I was just looking at, there's two little, small article. One's there's people lying down in slumberland beds, beds, you know, not slumberland, yeah. But, you know, they're lying in beds with a little towel or blanket round them, and there's a machine by them. And when I'm looking at them, they are Chinese or Japanese. So it's called the Great Nap Off.
2: Oh, nice.
3: People sleeping for a competition in Tokyo, Japan, where the winner will get 2.22 million yen, which is 10,600 in our money.
2: Wow, that's a lot.
3: Yeah, so they're having a competition. So up to now, there's 3, 4, 5, 6, 7, 8, 9, 10, 11, 12, about 16 people in the competition.
2: And they've just got to sleep.
3: Got to sleep. Or even if you're awake, it's even worse, because if you want to go to the loo and you get agitated.
2: Oh, you can't, yeah.
3: So you're actually, how long can you sleep for?
2: Well, I don't know. I suppose that's the...
3: Ask Riff Van Winkle. Didn't he sleep for ages?
2: I think
3: is he
2: so.
3: The father who slept?
2: I think he is.
3: Fairy tale.
2: Yeah, I think so. I'll just double check. Rip Van Winkle, how long did he sleep?
3: Rip Van Winkle?
2: It was, yeah. Winkle, there we go. Right, Rip Van Winkle. It's a short story about a Dutch American villager who fell asleep in the Catskill Mountains for 20 years.
3: Oh, God.
2: 20 years.
3: See if you can beat that.
2: Yeah.
3: Looking at them in paper.
2: We'll come back to you.
3: Yeah. And I'll tell you what's happened in 20 years. People have been married to robots and have robot babies. I had to laugh on the floor where it was. There was a Hoover. And I said, who the hell? I said, oh, God, there's no wires. I said, who's controlling that? She went, they aren't. That's a Hoover. It's just going round Hoover and everywhere.
2: Oh, yeah.
3: No one in control.
2: One of those robot ones that just...
3: Robot Hoover. And he's robot. up and down like a blue arc.
2: Backside. Yeah. Yeah. They're coming. They are coming.
3: They're coming around the mountain.
2: I hope not.
3: We're
2: going to see if our guest is here.
3: Shall I go and see if he's
2: go
3: here?
2: Go and see if he's here and we'll get him in. I'll play some music.
3: Yeah.
2: And then we'll talk some more, because if he doesn't, and the papers are pretty light, we may have to come up with an idea, me and Claire.
3: Yeah.
2: We'll see how it goes. We'll play this one from the Beatles and Real.

0: You might have heard of them. They're called the Beatles. Watch out for them. They're going to be big. And Real Love Liverpool coming to Radio 106.7 FM. New Delhi Cross. I'm Matty Grimes. Until Sinclair's just nipped out. Don't forget, follow us. 3 o'clock today. The Jazz Cabin's going to be here with Frank. Well worth listening to, ladies and gentlemen. Now, more than a million people have said they've never tried a cigarette and now vapors, according to new data for 2025. It's up around 940,000 in 2024. People aged 25 to 34 are vaping more than others, overtaking 16 to 24-year-olds, with 16.4% using e-cigarettes daily or occasionally. And for the second year in a row, more over-16s are using vapes or e-cigarettes than smoking cigarettes, according to the official Office for National Statistics, or the ONS. Meanwhile, millions number of smokers in the UK continues to fall to nearly 1 in 10, or 4.9 million people, down from 5.3 in 2024, with more over-16s now vaping than smoking at 5.4 million. So why has vaping overtaken smoking? Well, experts say the popularity of cigarette smoking has decreased as the harmful effects of tobacco have encouraged many to quit. Vaping is less harmful than smoking, although the long-term effects are not yet clear, says the NHS. It says non-smoking and people aged 17 and under should never vape. The ONS figures show the percentage of people who have never used an e-cigarette continues to decrease in 2025. 83% compared with 2024 was 83.4, so down 0.4. 25 to 34-year-olds are now more likely to use vapes than 16 to 24-year-olds. David Mace from the ONS said vapers were getting older and they may reflect existing users getting older, growing popularity among this age group, or a combination of both. So new legislation in the UK taking effect next year will permanently ban the legal sale of tobacco to anyone born on or after the 1st of January 2009 to create a smoke-free generation. Hazel Cheeseman from the charity Action on Smoking and Health said the latest statistics show encouraging progress in cutting smoking rates. She did say that smoking has fallen enormously over recent decades, but remains the biggest driver of preventable death in the UK. Now it's time to finish the job. Now, according to the ONS, men were more likely to smoke than women in 2025, similar to previous years. And the people aged 45 to 54 are the highest proportion of current smokers, with 12.4%. Young adults aged 18 to 24 have seen the largest drop in smoking amongst all age groups. Of the people who currently smoked in 2025, half said they intended to quit. Some 7.2% of people reported having used an e-cigarette, up from 6.6% in 2024. The vaping data includes people aged 16 and over in Great Britain, while a smoking statistic covers adults in the whole of the UK. So vaping seems to be killing off the cigarettes.
1: Is it killing off?
0: Well, I don't think it's killing off. I mean, I'm not sure about that, but...
1: Is it a killer worse than the cigarettes?
0: That's the thing. I mean, years ago, no, everyone smoked. You know, people smoked. But this vaping now over the last few years has overtaken. And this survey has shown that there's more than a million people who haven't smoked are now vaping. The only problem with that is, with the vape, it's nicotine, isn't it? It's literally just straight into your system.
1: Is it the vaping?
0: Yeah.
1: Yeah. So it's worse.
0: It is worse. Yeah. Oh. Are you a vapor? I mean, have you ever vaped or smoked?
1: No. I've got one off my son once, a vape. Yeah. I've done that. It took me months to have it. But and that was a one off. And I enjoyed what I did, but wouldn't go and buy one.
0: No. I've never been a smoker.
1: No. I don't mind an odd little smoke, but I wouldn't go out and buy cigarettes and smoke them.
0: No, I think
1: my friends come to mind. And I said, oh, go on, I'll have a cigarette, you know what I mean?
0: Yeah, absolutely. Yeah. But that's the thing, isn't it? Is smoking now going out of fashion? You know, it used to be that, you know, back in the day, it was like everyone was smoking. If your friend smoked, you smoked, or, you know, oh, I'll try this and that and that. And then people got addicted to it. Now it's just, how long before the cigarette doesn't exist anymore?
1: I know.
0: Is that your phone? You always tell on a phone.
1: Is he not here?
0: Is he not here?
1: So I'm looking. I've already put my phone on.
0: Yeah.
1: To see if he's rang and he hasn't.
0: Right. Okay. So we'll assume that he's.
1: Yeah. I mean, it's only what
0: ten past.
1: Yeah.
0: Yeah. So
1: he lives over the water.
0: Yeah, but what time do we say to get here for one?
1: Yeah, and he probably would have been here. He seemed like a person who would have been, not like me. I am on my way. Exactly. I can send a message, I'm coming, but
0: yeah,
1: see you when I get there.
0: I just get... The thing with Claes, he does communicate, just like, I'm running late, I'll see you. Okay, thanks, bye.
1: How did you know that's mine?
0: Because I know you look. You pop up, I'm going to be late. Okay. Don't argue. Well, I'll tell you what we'll do then.
1: I was in the building today.
0: I know. Sit in this... Go on, you got a story, go on.
1: Oh, no, I'm just going to say it. I might say, no, go on.
0: Well, what I was going to do is, I mean, obviously our guest hasn't actually turned up. So what I was going to do is I'm going to play another record and then I'm going to play out an interview that Kevin, one of our volunteers who works in the croissant, did. Sat down with Sue, who runs the cafe, and Ben, her son. Now, Sue gave Ben her kidney because Ben needed a kidney. It's fascinating to listen to. Unless there's anything in the paper we can talk about. What do you reckon, Claire? We'll take
1: Arch,
0: a boat.
1: Jeffrey
0: Arch. Oh, Jeffrey Arch. Yes, I believe he...
1: He's dead.
0: Yeah, I believe he passed away.
1: So he was just about to sell his bloody book, wasn't he?
0: Not anymore. Well, I mean, he'll still get sold. He'll still get sold, obviously.
1: Former Prime Minister Maggie Thatcher and Jeffrey Archer in 1991. The former politician, Jeffrey Archer, has died at the age of 86, his publisher has announced. Archer, who was a Conservative MP for 5 years before serving as the party's deputy chairman, died suddenly and peacefully at his own home between his writing sessions on Monday, HarperCollins said. That's the name of the book, isn't it, HarperCollins?
0: Yeah.
1: I wonder what it is. Must have wrote something and nearly killed him off when he went into his memoirs.
0: He sued a newspaper, didn't he, back in 1987, I think, or something. But he had to pay it back in 2003 or something. So, he was a politician. He was a writer, but I think most people know more as a politician.
1: Well, I remember he was good friends with Thatcher. He had a successful career as a novelist alongside politics and was made a life peer in 1992. His political career was paused in 2001 with the disgrace of being imprisoned for 4 years for perjury. And I remember that now. And perceiving the course of justice. Do you remember that?
0: Yeah, perverting the course of justice,
1: The Old Bailey jury found that he had lied in a libel action and had brought against the Daily Star newspaper, what you said, 13 years earlier, in which he was awarded $500,000. Yeah, I took that.
0: Yeah, 500K.
1: And he was released early in 2023 and returned to the House of Lords, becoming the first Archer of Weston-super-Mare until he retired in 2024. Oh, my God. That was 2003, sorry. Not
0: yeah.
1: Kate Elton Harper Collins, UK's chief executive, and Archer's editor said, "It has been one of the great privileges of my publishing life to have been Jeffrey Archer's editor. He was a master storyteller and an editor's dream phenomenon."
0: Well,
1: yeah, of course he was.
0: Yeah, he wrote some stories.
1: Bass neck cheek, yeah. he had more front than the period.
0: That's something I'm not here for a while.
1: Yeah.
0: The thing is that the stuff with the papers today is pretty awful, isn't it? There's not really much. There's not much in them. We are going through them trying to find stories.
1: Yeah, we've got them in the Echo.
0: Yeah. We can do the horoscopes if you want. I mean, I can. I can find the horoscopes. That's not a problem. We can, you know, see what Russell's got and plan for us. There we go. Good old Russell. Never let us down. There's Russell. Right, okay. So what's your star sign?
1: You're the same as me, Scorpio.
0: Oh, Scorpio, so just, there you go. Your intuition is sharp around career matters, especially when a conversation challenges your usual view. Don't dismiss an unexpected idea because it unsettles your plan. Relationships benefit from saying what's been left unsaid. Growth requires a little discomfort. Speak honestly, listen carefully, and trust what becomes clearer afterwards.
1: Yeah.
0: I think me and Claire just sort of go, really? Yeah. Do we care?
1: Well, that's what everyone does. We all spill clear, don't we?
0: We do. Yeah. Life goes on. Life goes on. It's even worse when there's no stories in the paper. So what I'll do, play another record, and then I'll play an interview out that I did last week. Kip Out in the Cop took place at Anfield, raising money for the LFC Foundation and also Liverpool Homeless FC. I'll play that out on the other side of Spanish Caravan and Hoot Nanny.

0: fourth kick-out on the cot that's been organised by LFC Foundation. Tonight, 150 people sleep on the cot to experience what it's like to spend a night underneath the stars. Funds raised from the event will go to the LFC Foundation and also Liverpool Homeless FC. For the 450 people that are going to be here this evening, they can go home to a warm bed when they leave. For those on the street, they don't have that luxury, and the funds raised from this will go towards helping them. LFC staff as well as will be sleeping on the cop along with fans here this evening. So here we are, kick out of the cop 2026. It's the fourth time this has happened. The second time this young gentleman's been here, midfield maestro Sammy Lee. Sammy, welcome back, mate.
1: Cheers, Matt. Pleasure to be here, mate. Absolute pleasure.
0: So, what got you involved this year? Did you enjoy it last year when you were here?
1: It's not a case of enjoying it, mate. I realised the worth of it, you know what I mean, and the value of it, because it's all about making people aware of the situation, you know, so it's not something that you can say you enjoy. But I have to say, it's a pleasure to be here, because you're amongst great people, and as I said to you, what we're trying to do is just make awareness, create awareness for the big problem that we have in our city, but not only in our city, but in the country, you know, so, and if we can raise awareness, then we're doing not a bad job.
0: And that's the thing, by sleeping out on the cop, 150 people along with yourself are proving what it's like to be homeless, whereas in the morning they can then go home to a warm house where the people can't.
1: Exactly.
0: It gives you an experience of what they go through, isn't it?
1: Well, that's what I'm saying. That's why when you said, like, your first thing about enjoying it, it's not a case of enjoyment, but I feel privileged to be able to create the awareness of it. You know, and as you so rightly say, 450 is a raise upon the numbers of last year, which is great for us, you know. So we've got more awareness. But as you so rightly say, Matt, tomorrow we can wake up and then go on to our nice bed or whatever. And unfortunately, they've still got the same situation. But as I say, we can only do our little bit. And all I'll say is for people out there, please come and support it. And please come and support the numbers, because the more people know about it, the more we can understand it. And hopefully, the more we can eradicate it.
0: And of course, it's not just this that the foundation do. You've got the walking football. Are you involved in that? Do you go down and support them who do the walking football as well?
1: I go and do the homeless football, yes, for sure, down the pits, yeah. And I've got to be honest, I'm in a situation where I always played walking football here at Anfield, you know, so it's not unusual to me, you know what I mean? But, no, again, as I keep on saying, all these programmes that are going on to help and support and create awareness, all credit to them.
0: Do you think, I mean, the foundation last year raised over £1 million, I think, over the last four times it's happened. Do you think, you know, break £1.5 million, £2 million to help, you know, keep the help going?
1: Well, isn't that be nice? That'd be nice, Matt. But I'll always say to you, if we can get £1 more than what we did last year, it'd be great. I'm sure we'll get more than that, because we've got 50 more bodies here than we had last year. So as I said to you, the awareness is going and growing and growing. So hopefully alongside that, you know, the donations will grow and grow, because it'll never be enough. And all we can do is do our little bit to support people who are in need of our support.
0: And you hope you're not going to get next to someone who snores?
1: Well, I've got to be honest with you, the way the noise echoes in here, where there's one person here, as there was last year, then we're all going to hear it. But listen, that's by the by, because as you so rightly say, tomorrow we can go home and we can go to the missus.
0: So we're back here at Anfield, kick out on the cop 2026, the man who's organised it all and the CEO of the LFC Foundation, Matt Parrish. Matt, it's happened again, fourth time.
2: Yeah, we're really excited. I think we got the most sign-ups so far. I think 460-odd signed up tonight. I think we had 400 last year. It's a stretch, Matty, to say I organised it. I've got colleagues who are far better at that than me. So, yeah, a lot of hard work behind the scenes to make it happen. Us and Liverpool Homeless, it's brilliant to see everyone back here again.
0: So, up to now, this is the fourth one. You've raised nearly £300,000 over the last four. Can we see you breaking £500,000 in the next couple of years?
2: Oh, almost definitely, I think. We were unsure. I mean, the first year we did it, it started quite small, you remember, and then I think we got the John Bishop effect. He got behind it. He's been involved in supporting it for the last three... Well, he supported the first year, but he actually... I think the first year we did was our year two. I think the momentum, I think last year we raised 102,000 in total. We're already at 100,000 tonight, as you say. So, and the fundraising's open till, I think, the 26th of October, so... I know that Liverpool Homeless as an organisation have been able to grow as a result of this, and they do some fantastic work across Merseyside. So, and we're able to support more and more young people into work, training opportunities who have been homeless. So, look, every penny we raise tonight goes directly to that. There's nothing sort of, there's no management fee taken, as they say. So,
0: as CEO of the foundation and the staff you work with, when you see so many people sign up, 460 people, does that show that people, a lot of people want to support the foundation, want to support Liverpool Homeless FC as well?
2: Yeah, I think so. I think, look, there's a uniqueness, isn't there? The opportunity to sleep out in the cop. And for that reason, we get first-timers every year. it's encouraging that we've got so many people repeat attendees, you know, people that have done every year. Obviously, the team have, but it's our job too. I think you're right. I think more and more, thanks to the support of people like yourselves, our cause is getting known. I think what we do is getting known. I think the fact that this is a very targeted fundraising campaign, it's not a nebulous come and just support the LSC Foundation. This is to support a real need in our, well, across the country, but certainly in our city. So it's something that I think people can get behind and get behind, and they do.
0: As I said to Sammy earlier, you know, in the morning you can go home. Those who are on the street 100%. Can't. And that's the thing, it's experiencing it for one night. Well, people do that day after day.
2: Yeah, and I said, you know, my wife said that to me, I was leaving tonight, you know, you're leaving your wife and family at home, but that's the key, you're leaving it at home and you're doing it for one night, and it gives you a, it's not the same as experiencing it. You know, look at all this here, we've got people giving out water and chocolate bars and woolly hats, and there's toilets here and stewards looking after us, so we're safe, you know. We're warm, we feel a bit of a fraud. It's an unbelievably warm evening as well, isn't it? But, yeah, it gives a little bit of understanding of what it must be like. I think just more so how you feel the next day, how tired you are, and to be like that all the time must be so tough. So, look, I think we probably, when we spoke about it last year, the team, they work hard at tonight, but it's a balance. We don't want it almost to be too fun. It's a great atmosphere. Everyone's here for great calls, but, you know, there's not a lot to it. We get here, we, you know, with a few speeches, a bit of music, and then we go to bed. You know, it's about experiencing and getting a little experience of what it must be like.
0: How do you sleep? I mean, this is your fourth one you've done. Have you got used to it?
2: Yeah, I don't know if used to it's the right term. Not well. I think I've learned that an extra bit of cardboard helps. I wish I could sleep on my back. I can't. I sleep on my side. I think as you get older, the hips feel it. I think that's for sure. So, yeah, I'm looking forward to... I'll bed tomorrow night, I think, is the way to do it. I might have a pint of Guinness or two after the women's team game tomorrow and hopefully sleep well.
0: And what's the future for the foundation? It's growing strength to strength. There's the Works Project. There's working with Liverpool Homeless FC. There's going into schools. The foundation, year on year, just keeps growing.
2: Yeah, our last impact report that was published, so for the 24-25 season, seems a long time ago now, we supported just under 150,000 people. That was about 125,000 of those were here in the northwest, and 20,000 internationally. We want to do more here. We also want to grow internationally. It's, you know, I think we have to get that balance right. We, as we've said before, you've heard me say before, Liverpool's a great place to live and work, but there's a lot of people in need in our community. So it's important that we always, you know, this is our focus. But I think also it's an international club. We've got supporters around the world. I've just been lucky enough to be over in. Thailand and seeing the cop run, 7,000 people in Bangkok at 4 a.m. doing a 5 and 10k run. So, you know, why shouldn't we try and use the power of this club to, as I say, have social impact around the world? So growing what we do here, not necessarily doing lots more different projects, but doing more of what we know works. If we're working in 200 schools, you know, we want to try and work in 250.
0: Yeah.
2: We've got a staff team now of over 100, and 80 of those are out delivering, you know, their boots on the ground. So doing more of that, we're taking on the centre where we're based, Stanfield Sports and Community Centre, which, you know, and trying to make sure that that's a community asset for years to come. So it's, yeah, lots happening, exciting, but loads more to do. And, you know, and thanks to Liverpool supporters, we, you know, they, things like this, the Legends game, run to Anfield with our gala ball, they support us so well, and as I keep saying, every penny we raise at those events goes direct to our programmes.
0: Matt, it's been an absolute pleasure speaking to you. Thanks, and hopefully you have a good night's sleep.
2: Thanks, Matty. Cheers, mate.
0: So, back a kip out of the COP 2026. Delighted to be joined by this man, Keo, local musician. How are you, mate?
3: I'm good, mate. I'm very good. Little buzz on, to be honest. We come here every week, obviously, to watch the Reds, but it looks completely different when all the lights are off and it's just a few hundred people in the ground. So, yeah, excited.
0: So, what got you involved in it then?
3: I've done a lot of work at the foundation over the years, and it's something I'm quite passionate about. We do a lot of work within the city, and I'm proud to be involved with the foundation, and any time I can help or support the foundation, I will. And this is an event that raises awareness, raises money, and gets people together. So yeah, it's a no-brainer for me, really.
0: So how do you sleep? Because a lot of people, you know, people snore. How do you manage it?
3: I didn't last time, I'll be honest. Last time I just lay there counting the floodlights and counting the Wi-Fi routers on the roof of the COP. So I didn't get much sleep. I don't think the 4 free coffees help as well, because as we're speaking here, there's a complimentary tea, coffee or hot chocolate stand opposite. I don't really drink tea, and I ended up having about 4 or 5 coffees last time, so I was wired to the moon lying there staring at the roof of the COP. And funny enough, last time I'd done it, I parked in the wrong car park. I parked in the Vernon Sangster one. So I come out at 6:15 in the morning.
0: Couldn't find your car.
3: Got in the car and the gate was shut. I had to ring the council to get out. So I had a bad time last time.
0: But when you think about it, if this was happened 30, 40 years ago, the cop was standing, that wouldn't have happened. Oh, you couldn't have had kip out on the cop then.
3: No, you couldn't have had kip out on the cop then. I'm a bit too young to have experienced the old cop. But I couldn't obviously imagine what it was like to stand on it, never mind lie on it. But it is still special to be able to be in this, the most famous stand in football, let's have it right, doing something good.
0: And obviously the work you do with the foundation, you go to events, you do music, you'll help them out. How does that make you feel as a Liverpool supporter, but also working with the foundation?
3: I said before, it's an honour. It is really an honour to work with them. Not only do you get to give a bit back, but also you get to see the good that they do. And like as a Liverpool fan, I mean, we're sat here now and you see Sammy Lee on the other side of the room, Chris Kirkland will be here tonight. Unfortunately, John Bishop can't make it, but you get to work with some fantastic people as well doing it. So tonight I'll be doing a performance, You Never Walk Alone, it's just before lights out. And I'll be interviewing Tashtawi and Beck Easton and Niamh Farley as well.
0: So you're looking forward to doing the interview? Are you interview type of person, or do you sort of like?
3: No, that's something I've been doing for a couple of years now. I work quite closely with the Anfield Rap, and obviously I'm a musician. That's how I started out. But just being in this Liverpool space for so long, the natural progression has led towards contributing as a fan slash. I'm not going to say the word pundit because I wasn't the next player, but contributing as a fan into fan media, but also now as a host and a presenter on camera and on podcast as well.
0: So, music-wise, what have we got coming out? Are you anything new coming out?
3: To be honest with you, I've parked the originals for a little minute. Got a couple of Liverpool gigs coming up. I was in America doing a couple of gigs last month, and then Australia the month before that, so I'm quiet at the minute. Like I said, doing a lot of hosting, presenting, but I'm not finished on the music front, mate.
0: Keo, it's been a pleasure chatting. I hope you can sleep well, mate.
3: Thanks very much.
4: Cheers, mate.
5: The will, and you want to do it, the power of the badge, the LFC Foundation... That's why we do it for. We know that tonight the money goes to Liverpool homeless. They've got people off the streets. They've got people back into employability. The programmes we run through the LFC Foundation, the employability programmes, that's where the money's going to go to. I've been on those programmes. I don't do a lot on them, but I know the staff that run those programmes and we get people back into employment. And it's because of nights like this why that happens as well. So, listen, there's a lot of staff here. There's a lot of volunteers. It's amazing to be here and... Hopefully we can raise more than we did last year.
0: As you say, you're in a good place now. We spoke before about your past demons, so to speak, and your problems you've had. The foundation, joining them and helping, working with them, that's improved a lot. That's improved you a lot because you had something to do then.
5: Well, listen, I remember... I've been with them 6 years now, and I remember when I come out and told the eventual truth in 2022, I went to the staff, I went to Matt, I went to Katie, I went to Gemma and said, listen, there's going to be a story coming out about my addiction, about my mental health. And I was nervous, but I shouldn't have been, because they turned around and said, listen, whatever you need, how can we help you, how can we help your family? And the foundation now, I've been offered back into football many, many times. And recently as well, back into coaching, back into a club. And I've said no, because I love doing what I'm doing. I love working with the staff, all the staff here tonight. I love what they do. I love their values, and my values are the same. I was brought up in the right way. I was brought up to respect people, to help people if you can, and to be humble. And this night typifies that, and the LFC Foundation do.
0: Well, I know there's like 450, 460 people. It's like I said earlier to Matt, next year maybe 500, maybe more.
5: Listen, this could be as big as we want it to be. So, obviously, listen, people coming tonight, I know people have got commitments, but there's 450 tonight. This will, like I said before, this will take it over £300,000 raised in 4 years, which is going to do so much good. I see what the good it does for us. I know what the good it does for Liverpool Homeless with John and his team. So listen, imagine we get one year, we get 2,000, 3,000 people. Imagine we fill four stands, or we get 2,000 in each stand, 8,000 people. What an achievement that'll be. And do you know what? It will happen one day, without a shadow of a doubt. We've got Matt Parrish here tonight, the CEO of LFC Foundation. He's done it every single year as well. He's an unbelievable guy, and he wants to make lives better and give people opportunities within our city and afar as well, but predominantly within Merseyside, because that's what we need to do.
0: And hopefully you won't get next to someone who snores.
5: By the way, last year. I'm nervous about that, but I bought me headphones tonight, so... Yeah, I'll probably be wearing them. But listen, you're not meant to get a comfy night's sleep. I've said that. You're not meant to come here and get 8-9 hours sleep, because that's, people on the streets don't get that. So whatever happens tonight, whatever happens the last few years, it is what it is, because that's reality.
0: Chris, best of luck, mate. Thanks for talking to us. Cheers.
4: Had a couple of chances in the first half that we didn't put away, but it was a decent crowd and hopefully lots of good money raised for Everton, the community and for the homeless there, and now coming across the park to support the Liverpool Foundation. And I think that's what's great about this city.
0: And, you know, the ambassador for the LFC Foundation, you go out into the schools and, you know, the projects. What would Kip Out on the Cop mean for the foundation, you know, raising the money? Because it's over £300,000 over the last 4 years.
4: Yeah, it's incredible. And it goes back. That's the most important thing, is the money raised will support homeless people. You know, it's something that I've really invested and become a big part of my life over the last 2 to 3 years. Every Sunday morning I go over to Birkenhead and I actually like help out for a couple of hours with homeless people over there. We cook breakfast for them. We give them goodie bags. And you know what? You hear their story, and at times it's quite heartbreaking, but also makes you realise what they have to go through day to day. So this is my first Kip on the Cop, and I've been wanting to do it for the last 2 or 3 years, but just haven't been able to. So we've raised a lot of money. I believe it's 81,000 so far tonight. So hopefully, you know, after tonight we can push up to 100,000, and that can go back to really supporting people that need it.
0: And, you know, the women, that's a quick one on the women's team. Good start to the season. Merseyside Derby tomorrow. What are your thoughts on that?
4: I mean, I always think we should beat them. And I think the squad that we've got, we should be winning tomorrow. The record's not great. I think we've lost 8 of 9. So eventually that is going to change. So I'm just hoping tomorrow that's the case. I'll be here. I think the Liverpool men's manager as well is going to be coming to support. So hopefully we get a good crowd and the girls put on a good performance.
0: And how do you think you'll sleep tonight?
4: Like a log, I think, after that 65 minutes. To be honest, I can sleep anywhere. Put me anywhere and I'll sleep. But it's lovely to see so many faces, familiar faces, but also fans as well. And, yeah, I'm really excited about it.
0: Well, Tash, best of luck and sleep well.
4: Thank you. Cheers, mate.

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5: Hello, salu, ahlan, ciao, titi, hola. 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

0: Only Child, Dock Road. Before that, you heard from Kip Out of the Cop. Thanks to Jamie and everyone at LFC Foundation for arranging that. Great to chat to everyone. That's it. Coming to the end of the show, folks. It's just been me and Claire today. Claire's currently on hold.
1: Yeah,
0: on another call at the moment.
1: I'm fine. Oh, have you left me on hold? Yeah.
0: Yes.

0: Can you not hear the music? I'll give you a rundown what's coming on. At 3 o'clock this afternoon, Frank is going to be over at the Jazz Cabin. Going to be live between 3 and 5. Have a listen to it. Tomorrow I'm going to be here with Eddie and Alice. It's our normal Wednesday 1 till 1. On Thursday, we're going to have just after 1 o'clock, and we're going to be joined by Kinship Carers. They're going to come and talk to us. Not had them in for a while. Very fascinating subject. Well worth it as well. The show's repeated tonight at 6:10 and 6 tomorrow morning. Over the weekend as well. Don't ask me when, because I haven't got a clue, because I should know the scheduling, but I don't. But, you know, it's one of those things worth listening to. As I say, Frank is going to be here this afternoon at 3 with the Jazz Cabin. He has got a guest, and I don't know who it is. Sorry, Frank, if you're listening. Sorry, mate, I did have it written down somewhere, but unfortunately, I've lost it. Some people say I'd lost it years ago. Claire, thank you very much indeed.
1: Thank you very much.
0: She's currently on hold, looking to book a cruise, aren't you?
1: Yeah.
0: That's because we spoke about her before.
1: She put it in my head.
0: I didn't put it in your head.
1: I was looking in the window and seeing it.
0: Yeah, but then you said it, and then I was like, well, yeah, but as you've just said, if you don't do it, you'll regret it.
1: Yeah.
0: And as you keep telling me, life changes, and you've got to get, you just got to roll with the punches. That's what you tell me. So
1: true.
0: I'm telling you the same.
1: Yeah.
0: Anyway, show's please at 6:10, 6 tomorrow morning over the weekend as well. I say, Frank, Jazz Cabin's here at 3. Thanks for your company. Claire, thank you very much.
1: It's
0: been a pleasure. We're all back in a couple of weeks. Leave with Joseph and goodbye. We'll see you soon. Bye-bye.

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1: 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I realise £100 is a big ask, especially at the moment, but in reality this £100 equates to eating one Greg steak bake or drinking one Starbucks coffee a week. In return for being part of Club 100, you'll get a frame certificate, an LCR mug, and the chance to be a guest on our programme, Kenny Ireland Discs. But more importantly, you'll get a warm, fuzzy feeling that you or your organisation is contributing to a worthwhile community project. You can either make a one-off payment by Bax of £100 or set up a monthly standing order of only £8.34. Donations need to be made to Kensington Vision, which is all one word, Community Interest Company via the Co-op Bank. Our SOR code is 089299, that's 089299, and our bank account details are 65255654, that's 65255654. If you'd like more information or more details, then contact me, Steve Farragher, by emailing steve@l-c-r.co.uk, or you can even call into the LCR studio, 53 to 57 Holt Road, and you can also see what your donation is delivering to the community. 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
4: 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Our aim is to get 100 people to pledge £100 to LCR, either in a lump sum by Bax or by setting up a standing order at only £8.34 per month. I realise £100 is a big ask, especially at the moment. But in reality, this £100 equates to eating one Greg steak bake or drinking one Starbucks coffee a week. In return for being part of Club 100, you'll get a framed certificate, an LCR mug, and the chance to be a guest on our programme, Kenny Island Discs. But more importantly, you'll get a warm, fuzzy feeling that you or your organisation is contributing to a worthwhile community project. You can either make a one-off payment by Bax of £100 or set up a monthly standing order of only £8.34. Donations need to be made to Kensington Vision, which is all one word, Community Interest Company via the Co-op Bank. Our SOR code is 089299. That's 089299. And our bank account details are 65255654. That's 65255654. If you'd like more information or more details, then contact me, Steve Farragher, by emailing steve at l-c-r.co.uk. Or you can even call into the LCR studio, 53 to 57 Holt Road, and you can also see what your donation is delivering to the community. Thanks very much for listening.
5: 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Good luck, Edie.

0: The story of Percy Phillips, the man who recorded the Beatles. Episode 1.
1: Well, Percy Phillips, he was a Kensington resident for most of his life. He was born in Warrington in 1895. That's the amazing thing, isn't it? Because